0: but most importantly, at the right time that you need it.
1: And I think it's important that we will be putting that phone number up, which I do have. But you have to have that phone number with you really at all times, at your home, right? I mean, this isn't a matter of calling 911. You have to call Catholic Health Ambulance Service.
0: Absolutely. And we will also triage it. So if you are confused or if you don't know whether or not to call 911, you can call us. We have trained clinical providers that are sitting at the will of that phone call. And if we feel like we can't get there fast enough, we will move that and we'll have that nice handoff. But it's more so about preparing you to the emergency department, making sure that the care teams in our emergency departments are ready for you, which is why calling us is so critically important.
1: And how do you get the emergency department ready?
0: Yeah, so by coordinating the care from the moment that you're dialing and we're responding, in the background, we're advising and we're activating the emergency department. We're pre-registering you into our emergency department. So the moment you arrive, you're going to the bedside, that care team already has your record pulled up. They already know what to expect for you. They can put you in the appropriate room with the right team. So from the moment that care is, there's not a step missing along the way.
1: Wow. You know, you said it actually went live, or you launched it on St. Patrick's Day.
0: Yes.
1: What a great day.
0: Luck of the Irish.
1: Luck of the Irish, for sure. So the kind of responses you're getting from you know, Long Islanders.
0: Yesterday, I received the best phone call, and our interim CEO, Gary Havikin, who's also a paramedic by trade, said it best. He said, you know, this is what Catholic Health does. And this person not only called us for an emergency situation, but then had to use our service multiple times thereafter. And she said from the moment that she got in the ambulance each and every time with different providers, she knew that that quality care, that compassionate care that we expect all of our caregivers to give across Catholic Health was going to be there. And she felt it across each of them. And she said how genuine. And she actually ended by saying, I love them.
1: Aww. And I like the idea of the coordination. You know, if my doctor is already with Catholic Health, the minute I call Catholic Health Ambulance, it's all there, right?
0: It's all there. And we will help even for those patients that don't have Catholic Health. We will still help you with that care. We will still transport you to the facility that is most appropriate for your care. But within our system, we have that continuity and we are all supported on the technology side. So our caregivers have the resources and now our patients have the same resources.
1: And this didn't just happen. You've been working on this for a while.
0: For two years. And that's where, you know, we have a fantastic team at Catholic Health. Everybody from our technology team all the way through our billing, and most importantly, our clinical providers day-to-day providing that care at the bedside in our emergency department. And by rolling this out the way we did, we are now bringing that care in the emergency department right to the bedside of the patient and the residents.
1: And this just started? Expansion plans?
0: Expansion,
1: your vision?
0: Absolutely. We are so excited. We want to make sure that personalized, coordinated care that you feel and you expect out of your caregiver is now happening at all points of your care. And we want to be the leading provider of that. We know that we are going to be the best at providing it across Long Island and into the New York City area.
1: I read, and that's it too, New York City. This goes, how long?
0: Right into the borough of Queens. We're going to come and make sure we're starting that care journey for you.
1: Okay. So looking more to the future, the expansion plans?
0: Expansion plans is really from that moment of symptom onset.
1: Okay.
0: You need a trained professional caregiver to help you with that, to guide you through that. And that's where our Center for Care Coordination comes in. And then along each of those steps, if you need an ambulance, we're going to provide that, both in an emergency situation, we're going to be able to coordinate that for the fastest time that you want, not when we're able to give it to you, but when you want that care, all the way through to the end point of care, we're going to make sure that that is coordinated in a sound fashion, providing the safest but highest quality care possible.
1: Talk about this partnership that you have with local universities, which I find so interesting for the next generation of EMTs.
0: Absolutely. So healthcare is in dire need of the future, and we need future professionals. And so having an EMS resource now combined with all of the great work that our providers and our staff is doing, our colleagues are doing in the universities, we are now bridging that. We're bringing the EMT programs. We're bringing the paramedic programs. So now not only are we developing a career for those that want it in the pre-hospital, but now what we're also able to do is start that person's career as an EMT and help them guide their journey through Catholic health.

0: Health and guide their journey through the healthcare industry, all through while growing their own professional interests as well.
1: What are you seeing a need for EMTs?
0: Absolutely. We need EMTs. We need paramedics. We need those that are interested in not only supporting us, and if you don't want a paid position, reach out to your local fire departments. Mm-hmm. Volunteer. Help, because we need help at all areas of healthcare. And this is not a local issue. This is a national issue.
1: If we go from, you know, the ambulances are these little EDs on wheels, that's what I like to call them. But let's go from the ambulance to the actual, emergency department. And what we've been watching, even just this year, Good Samaritan University Hospital, the expansion of that ED, the changes and expansions we're seeing in Catholic Health with our emergency departments.
0: Yeah, we point to two things. We point to access, we point to quality. And we are providing the right access. We're expanding access across not only just our emergency departments, but in our communities, but then by allowing us to expand and grow the way we have with the support of our great board and our great leadership team, we're providing the best care possible in the right spaces at the right time, using and developing that with the best and most advanced technology possible. And that's what you're seeing at Good Samaritan and at Mercy and elsewhere.
1: I say, you know, I really would like to know of anybody who hasn't been to an emergency department, and I hope you have not been in a while. And for someone who hasn't been in a while, it might be a different experience now, the way, you know, emergency departments are run.
0: It can be intimidating, but that's really where I love our colleagues, and I am so fortunate to represent them the way I do, because I can tell you, as chaotic as an emergency department is, the nurses, the providers, and the thousands of support people behind them, making sure that that experience is the best possible, regardless if you're going there for a common illness or your most traumatic incident.
1: And that's it. Yeah, it's broken bones to heart attacks, you know. But I know a million years ago when I went with my children were young, what is new now, they did not have the pediatric sections for children, right? I mean, even those are the kind of changes that I thought, wow, that's so important.
0: Good Samaritan specifically, level one adult trauma, level two pediatric trauma center in your community, right down the road. But what is most important about what we're doing at Catholic Health is we're taking that into all of our hospitals. So our advanced critical care and cardiac care teams of St. Francis is now at each of our campuses, our teams, our providers. But one thing that sticks out is the connection of that personalized attention to your caregiver combined with technology. So we are now supporting our caregivers with the technology that they need to do their job faster, more efficient, and at a higher quality.
1: Very quickly, just a little bit on emergency department etiquette. Just for someone, again, to know what to expect when they get there, because it's really not first come, first serve at all times, right?
0: Yeah.
1: What to expect.
0: We follow the model of compassion and respect, and understanding that your caregivers are oftentimes seeing the worst of people in their worst dire condition. That is not that person. That's that person in the moment. And that's where our caregivers have that compassion that they see. So the compassion and the respect in return is often something that we not only expect, but we respectfully ask for, because our caregivers are going to triage the most dire sick patients first, but they're still going to make sure that you're still receiving that level of care that you expect out of your local emergency department at the highest possible care that they're able to give.
1: Yeah, I think it was, I don't know if I was watching an interview with you, it was like maybe no cell phones? Or was it in an ambulance? Maybe could we turn our cell phones off or just put them to the side, if possible, right?
0: That's generally a good social
1: yes.
0: statement as well. But
1: true.
0: I think the biggest thing is that, you know, look, first responders in general, healthcare providers are under extreme stress. And that's where what we're doing at Catholic Health is ensuring that their mental and also their physical well-being is cared for, which is also then going to make sure that those moments where people are not acting to their highest capabilities mm-hmm. and best is going to come through.
1: Because we know, like I said, everybody's under stress, and everybody's scared. A lot of people are scared in that room, so it's or that department. So it's just like, okay, let's Let's just be kind to each other. That's all. But I want to make sure we talked about

0: earlier, there is a special phone number to call if you live in Nassau County, 516-465-6700. Suffolk County, 631-465-6700. And you can also go on the website, Catholic Health, for more information, for general information, it's catholichealthli.org, or call 866-MY-LI-DOC. Kevin, thank you so much. We have more to talk about because I want you to stay right where you are. Coming up next, the Catholic Health EMTs who helped save a family of five from their burning home. We'll be right back.
1: On Long Island, there are families facing challenges every day, struggling to make ends meet, searching for hope. That's where Catholic Charities of Long Island comes in. We are a beacon of compassion in the name of Jesus Christ, offering support and services to all those in need. 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
0: Welcome back to Catholic Health, Conversations in Care. Well, today we are talking about Catholic Health's Emergency Medical Services and its life-saving team of doctors, nurses, and other medical staff, including two of its EMTs who are being hailed as heroes. Recently, their CHS ambulance was on a routine patient transport that turned out to be anything but routine.
3: On May 21st, my dad was being brought from the hospital back home in a Catholic Health ambulance by the Catholic Health team. And as he was being transported from the driveway into the house, fire broke out in the attic. The air conditioning unit apparently caught a fire while the technician was working on it. So during that uncertain, unforeseen catastrophic event, the technician who was there on the side, he immediately took the action to make sure that everybody was safe. And he brought my dad back into the ambulance, make sure that he was well taken, safe back to the hospital. It was my opportunity to express my gratitude in person to the team. And I just absolutely was thrilled to take that opportunity, because not many times people get to meet EMT personnel in person. So this was something that I was really glad that I got that opportunity to thank them in person, to express my gratitude. My dad is in rehab. He is obviously much better now than he was 3 weeks ago when this unfortunate situation happened. And we are obviously trying to gather up our day-to-day lives back to normalcy as much as fast as we possibly can.
4: The event was unusual, right? You know, you're thinking typical discharge from the hospital, routine driving the patient home, getting things ready, trying to transition the patient from hospital care to home care, and you pull up and you see, you know, smoke coming out of a house with flames. You know, in a situation like that, your instincts kick in. The first thing he did wasn't call 911, right? He went and rescued and told the people to come out of the house and made sure that was taken care of before, calling 911. But it's a very, unique situation. You don't ever really see that happening. So it was fortunate that transpired that way.
5: We were bringing Mrs. Shaw home from St. Charles, routine discharge, do five or six of those a day. And I was going upstairs to see where Mr. Shaw was going. And as I was walking up the stairs, I could see into the attic, and the attic was engulfed in flames, smoke, fire, the whole nine. So I knew as soon as I saw it that it was beyond anything I could handle, that I needed to get everyone out of the house, make sure everyone got out safely, call 911, move the ambulance away from the house, and just get everyone out safely. I'm not trained for fires. I'm trained for, medical emergencies, not so much for fires, but I'm glad I was there at right place, right time. I was scared for the people inside the house. I was scared for the patient's family. I wanted to make sure everyone got out okay, but, I'm glad everyone did. I'm very appreciative and thankful. I don't do it for the recognition.

0: I don't do it for the awards. I do it because it's my job and I love doing it, but it's a pat on my back and I'm very appreciative. It's nice to know that I made an impact on someone's life, even if it was for, 30 minutes, that I made a positive impact, and that's all I'm trying to do is just help people.
1: Wow. Joining me once again, Kevin Ferrati, Catholic Health's Vice President of Emergency Medical Services, and wow, I have to say it again, that's a family of five. Like, they're just driving to go drop a patient off, correct?
2: And something they do every single day, something that they never think twice of doing, and they were right place, right time. If they were just a minute later, we don't even want to think of what could have happened.
1: Yeah, I made an impact. Boy, you made an impact, Ryan. You really, and his partner, who wasn't able to make it that day, and we want to give his partner some credit too, who was
2: EMT Semi Yalkegi and EMT Ryan Pappas. They were instrumental. So as Ryan was in the home helping, Semi stayed with the patient, caring for them, making sure that they were calm, keeping them up to date. So then when we were able to finally get the fire department there, they brought the patient back to the hospital and made sure there was a safe handoff back at the hospital. Fantastic.
1: I love watching you watch that package because you are so proud. It's just like everybody at Catholic Health has to be so proud of them.
2: We are incredible. It was so great for that instance when we were able to award them. Our CEO, Gary Havokin, our entire leadership team, everybody from the highest at Catholic Health all the way down to our entry-level staff were there to celebrate it. And it truly was a celebration, which was fantastic.
1: And we were talking too. We're watching it, and you're saying, really, the difference a minute could have made in that situation, right?
2: That fire spread, and there's actually video that we were able to see afterwards where just as he's walking down the stairs, you could see the orange glow growing in the upstairs. It was truly a profound moment of seconds, and truly seconds did matter in that instance.
1: And there was a baby in the home too?
2: There was a baby, there were other kids, there were other family members that without Ryan and Semi at that side, at that moment, helping them, were just very blessed and very fortunate. It was truly divine intervention.
1: Exactly, divine. Oh, Kevin, we appreciate it. We're so proud of what they did. I know you are. I love watching you watch them.
2: Yeah, thank
1: That's
2: you.
1: So great.
2: It's fantastic to be able to represent them in this in this light because they truly deserve all the respect.
1: Thank you very much. Well, coming up next, Kevin joins Catholic Health's Tim Kelchner for a closer look at one of Catholic Health's new ED on wheels. We will be right back.
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1: Welcome back to Catholic Health Conversations in Care. And today we're talking about Catholic Health's Medical Emergency Services, which has a new in-house ambulance service. Well, next, Catholic Health's Tim Kelchner takes us inside one of the vehicles. But first, here's a look at the blessing of the fleet and the recent ribbon-cutting ceremony.
5: We welcome the newest asset of Catholic Health, which is Catholic Health Emergency Medical Services, to our fleet. And what that really does is it puts the wrapping on the continuum of care that Catholic Health provides to the patients and the communities. We're there when you're at your greatest need for care. And we're also there to transfer you out of the hospitals when you're done, right? So it's a full onset of care continuum.
6: This ribbon cutting was about a celebration for all the hard work of everybody to get this company up and running. The integration from the old company, Emergency Ambulance Service, to Catholic Health EMS. Kevin was really the instrument to get that all done. Bringing everybody to the table and bringing the right people to the table who invested themselves. That's the reason why Catholic Health sets itself apart from other agencies, because we take the best, put them together, and have a spiritual spin on it too.
7: Kevin, such an exciting day for Catholic Health, launching our new EMS program. Can you just provide a little overview?

0: of the program?
1: Yeah, so we're super excited at Catholic Health. You know, the ability to integrate care from the moment of patient onset all the way through definitive care is critical. And the only way to do that at the highest quality care possible is to have your own EMS operation. So we partnered and we looked at a private ambulance company, Emergency Ambulance Service, and through the generosity and the support of our board and our executive leadership team, we were able to successfully do that on St. Patrick's Day and now going forward with us here.
0: It's amazing. We were talking a little bit. We have these beautiful new trucks, so everyone will be able to know that Catholic Health is coming to help out. But many people not realize all of the different services that the ambulances can provide. Can you talk about the care that they provide?
1: Yeah, so absolutely. So we operate in three levels. We operate both on a non-emergency component, where we're transporting patients safely on a stretcher back to homes, back to skilled nursing homes or facilities. But then also more especially in emergent needs. So the moment that you are in your worst condition, we're there to support you, either at a basic need, all the way through the most critically cared advanced capabilities possible.
0: Perfect. So I'm going to go inside and take a look.
1: I love it.
0: All right, this is awesome. So talk about some of the stuff. What are we looking at?
1: Yeah, so ambulances operate with EMTs, so emergency medical technicians. They're operating at a basic life support level, so providing basic care. All the way through what we do here, which is critical care transport. So using things such as cardiac monitors, IV pumps, so now we're able to take the care that was provided in the emergency department in an ICU, patients on ventilators, balloon pumps, advanced cardiac procedures, and then be able to continue that care all the way through to their next destination. So all of this is in here. It gets very cramped because not only we're seeing it's empty, there's patients, there's more providers sometimes, there's a paramedic, and then obviously the patient in a dire condition, in addition to all the other equipment that we could possibly have.
0: I know a popular question is, as far as loved ones riding with patients, how does that happen?
1: Yeah, so we want to make sure that anyone operating in our ambulances remain as safe as possible. So what we always say is we're happy to take one caregiver or one family member. They ride up in the front where it's safe. It's safe not only for themselves and the patient, but also more and most especially our caregivers.
0: Wonderful, and I love that description of it's kind of a mobile ED. It has all of the equipment. You mentioned the only thing it doesn't have is that full care team, but the good news is they're going to transport you to that care team where they'll be waiting for you.
1: Yeah, this 100% is a mobile emergency department. So we have all the capabilities, advanced airway, cardiac monitoring, all of the equipment. And the only thing that we make sure before we move that patient away is to make sure that the doctor is comfortable handing that care over to the critical care paramedic. And that's why it's equally as important that that Catholic Health physician and provider is turning that care over to a Catholic Health critical care paramedic.
0: So you have an entire, you know, we always talk about the care team at Catholic Health. Now that care team is extending to the road as well. They're everywhere. As far as how many ambulances we have, what are the numbers in terms of the ambulances and also the EMTs in our squad?
1: Yeah, so we were able to successfully bring on 180 EMTs, paramedics, emergency dispatchers, and then operating 25 to 30 ambulances throughout Nassau, Suffolk, and Eastern Queens.
0: Wow, that's really impressive. So we have it covered. And you were talking to me, just in closing, the future is also very exciting. There's something coming up later this year that will continue to enhance this program.
1: Yeah, we're very excited. So we just finished our training to be able to provide critical care transport to patients actively on blood transfusions. And we're going to be one of only a select few agencies on Long Island to have that capability. So we're super excited to get that going as quickly as possible.
0: Exciting stuff, Kevin Ferrati. Thank you so much.
1: Thank you.
0: Colleen, we'll send it back to you.
2: 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And also the CHS EMS ambulance service phone number is in Nassau County, 516-465-6700. In Suffolk, 631-465-6700. Thank you so much for joining us today. I'm Colleen McVeigh. We'll see you next time on Catholic Health, Conversations in Care.

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Welcome, everybody, to Real Food. I'm glad you're here today. So kind of an interesting show today. We're kind of looking at things that cost a lot of money that we can make for next to nothing. How do you like that? So I'm talking about influences this year and restaurants that have helped me to learn how to cook and people have helped me learn how to cook. But the other reality here is that sometimes, you know, we're cooking and you're buying these ingredients that cost so much money. So over the summer, I was cooking for a bunch of people and I wanted to get some lemon butter. So I went online to Instacart and I went to a fancy food place and out east in the Hamptons, right? That's where we were, and for a little tiny tub of lemon butter, it was like $24, a lot of money. So I was like, oh man, I'm sure I can make this for cheap. So that's one of the things. The other thing we're gonna do is this garlic butter. I gotta tell you, and those of you know me for years, I'm not a big garlic guy. I don't cook with a lot of garlic. This garlic we're gonna make today, it's gonna go in a jar. You can keep it in the fridge. It sticks around forever, and you're gonna absolutely love it. So I'm gonna show you how to do that first, okay? So come over here with me, let me show you this. So in this pot, so now, you know, I would get a small pot. We have a kind of large pot for TV purposes today. What I have is garlic cloves in here, right? So you can get these cloves already peeled. You can peel them if you have nothing to do for 4 days, but this is kind of the easy way to do this. I put them in some extra virgin olive oil, and then I just have on a very low heat. We're not frying these, right? They're not gonna turn brown. We're just softening them a little bit. Now, garlic has a very strong flavor. That's what I don't like. This turns garlic sweet. So it's an amazing thing. It probably needs, you know, needs a few minutes to do its thing. So it's already kind of

boiling a little bit. I'm going to turn this up a little bit on our beautiful stove. I'm going to add two things to it, just a little bit of salt to start us off. You know me with the red pepper, right? So a little bit of heat, so we have a little bit of heat in there. And then I'm going to add, this is like, I know this sounds like a lot, it's like 2 pounds of garlic cloves. So I'm going to add one quarter pound of butter. Okay, so, and I'm using my Real Food knife, by the way. Not for sale, I'm not selling them. We just happened to get these from one of our fundraisers, and what a great gift. So, and it's a great knife. So thanks to Dan DeMarco for that. So I'm just going to cut this up just random. We don't have to have this particularly small or particularly large, because it's all going to get blended in the end. I'm just going to drop this in nice. The butter flavor adds a lot. And as I said, this kind of, I'll tell you, it keeps forever. Keep it in the fridge. Put this on toasted bread. People are going to ask what you did. And if you put this on pasta, people are going to say, I need this recipe. And that's exactly what I'm doing all the time. I'm using this all the time now. To buy this, this is a very expensive thing to buy in the store too. So you can make these at home and save tons of money. So I have this going right now. And I love making this stuff myself. So I'm just going to put this in. There it is. It's just going to kind of get used to itself. It stays. Now we go with the other one. I'm going to make this lemon butter. Lemon butter is a great, great addition too. If you're making chicken, you want to put some toast with the chicken, like toasted Italian bread, a little lemon butter on it. A pasta, you're making like a ziti, a summer ziti, a little lemon butter on that with maybe some fresh zucchini sliced up. Delicious, delicious. So I'm going to start. These are washed lemons. Wash your lemons before you zest them. That's important, right? And I'm just going to zest into here. Not a lot. I'm going to maybe do 2 lemons, you know, we'll see. And then we're going to add some butter to this and get it going. So there's some zest. It smells so great immediately because the oil, all the good oil, all the good smell in a lemon is right here. So you see it all going in now. And, you know, cooking for other people is such a beautiful thing, right? I love that in the summer. That's one of the things I like to do on vacation, believe it or not, is, you know, I told you before, I'm like a horrible house borrower. So if you have a house, you got to watch out because I could be one of those guys. And I go with a couple of priest buddies, and then we invite some others sometimes, and we have a nice dinners, you know? It's a beautiful thing to be able to do that. I'm just going to stick a fork in here. And then I'm just going to juice these. I'm juicing them ahead of time so that this will flavor the butter. I'm a fan of salted butter. I know some of you write to me and say, why do you use salted butter, Monsignor? Because I like salted butter. I like the flavor. So this is kind of good. And you can always, you know, add more salt. I know, and if you use unsalted butter, you can, you know, add more but salt and do it that way. But I like salted butter. I don't know. It's kind of what I use a lot in cooking. So there's some lemon juice. I'm going to get one more lemon in there. And again, save a ton of money. That's kind of the goal here. Because sometimes you're cooking a dinner and you say, well, you know, on the ingredient alone, I'm spending $20. And then like automatically, it goes way up. This is something you can make. It keeps in the fridge. Both of these dishes keep in the fridge. So that's kind of the fun of this. All right, there's a little bit more. Here we go. A little more lemon. Lemon juice is like one of the greatest things ever. You know, if you've been watching our show for years, I cook with lemon all the time. I just love lemon. Ooh, it's terrific. So I have these... 2 sticks of butter, salted butter. This does not have to be like the double cream butter or anything like that. You can just go kind of regular. It's softened up mostly, not totally. And I'm going to put this in there. I'm not going to put any salt. I'm not going to put any red pepper. Though, if this was not for you, I would put some red pepper in here. Because like the lemon with a little pepper in there, a little, oh, that would be so nice, right, with the pepperoncino? Okay, so there it is. And we're basically... kind of ready to go with this now. So then you go with a nice, get yourself a nice strong fork, because this kind of needs a strong fork. And then you just kind of get in there and start breaking it up. And as you break it up, it starts coming down and melting into this. So it won't take that long to do. It looks like it takes a while, but it doesn't. My garlic is bubbling away slowly. No smell either. So when you make this, it's not going to mess up your house, because it's not a big giant mess at this point. You know, if you put this oil up high, you're going to have trouble. But we just got to keep it nice and low, slow and low. This set, you know, we have like such unbelievable appliances here. Well, this is like a Wolf unit. It's unbelievable. So terrific. So it really does keep things just like a perfect temperature. So there it is. Now, I'm going to have to get my hands in this. You're ready for this, right? But I'm trying to go as far as I can without my hands. Then I'm going to try to one-hand this. That's the trick. So we'll see what happens. Your company will say, my Lord, your hands are so soft, Monsignor. Yep, that's because they were in butter all afternoon. All right, so here we go. So I'm going to just move this around now.
And this is it. I mean, this is this simple. So instead of paying 25

$5 at one of these high-end, you know, classy kitchen stores that sell all this stuff. Just do this, it's great, it's so easy. Incorporate it all in. And then the important part of this is once you do this, get it back in the fridge so that it comes back. That's important. So here we go. I didn't know if my garlic would be ready. It's really sort of just coming together now. Both at the same time. That's the story of Monsignor Vlon's life. More is better. All right. This is pretty good. So there we have it. So the butter is kind of melted together. It's incorporated the lemon. It's incorporated a bunch of the juice. Now what I'm going to do is I'm going to make a log out of it. So let's see how this works. I'm going to take some Saran wrap. I'm probably using a brand name. I'm going to get sued now. Saran wrap. And then I'm going to put it on here. Nice. Now, if you were not here, I'd be licking this hand right now. But I it's TV. I can't do that, right? So we'll do this. It's fine. And like I said, the butter on your hand is just wonderful. Oh, boy. Love that. Okay. So now here we go. This is a pretty simple trick. So, and again, it costs pennies to do this, right? Pennies. I'm going to shut this down. Making me nervous now. Okay. I'm going to put this up. Now, here's how you do this. It's so easy. Just kind of give it a little twisty. Like we're making Italian sauces, except made out of butter. I'm going to do this. And you can see how beautiful this becomes, right? Now, what we're going to do is we're going to put this in the fridge, okay? And in the fridge, this is going to get tight again. And then you put this like in little circles on the plate, or if you want to use it for chicken or something like that, we're going to use it later on too. So the lemon butter is getting ready. We've already saved $20 easily on that one. Now we're going to do this garlic. So it kind of came down a little bit, still bubbling. And you don't want to overwhelm the food processor. Oh, it smells so good though. And you can kind of like take out a clove. Remember, this is boiling oil, so be careful. Yeah, it's good. Just right. So let me do this. Into the food processor it goes. Does everybody have a food processor? I don't. We borrowed this one. Yeah. I don't know. I don't like to have a lot of electronic appliances around, you know? I don't know. Okay, let me put this down a sec. I don't really. Just hope I don't spill. My hands are full of butter. So my hands are slippery. Here we go. Okay. So that's the mixture of the olive oil, salt, pepper, and then here comes the garlic. There you go. Boy, oh boy, that looks pretty good, right? Gotta get that in there because my hand is so slippery, I'm afraid to move. Okay, so here we go. We put the lid back on this. There it is. And now it just gets a little pulse, a little explosive in the beginning, but a little pulse. Okay, here we go. Oh, the smell of success. I can smell it from here. This is a nice food processor too, nice and quiet, right? TV one. Not for us, but I don't know. So you can go as smooth as you want, or you can leave little chunks. I like it very smooth myself. Can you put some Italian parsley in here if you wanted? That's a nice mix too, and that adds a little bit of fresh flavor to it. I'm making it generic, and I want it generic for a reason, because I want to be able to use this for a lot of different things. If I put parsley in there, I'm committed. Right, but I don't really want to get overly committed. So there it goes. I mean, this is just about ready already. Go figure, right? So here it is. A little more. Okay. Now we get this. Take off the lid. Look at that, right? Looks like garlic mashed potatoes. Ooh, baby. So you kind of give this a little stir. It's the perfect consistency because, again, in the fridge, this is going to get better yet. And what I'm going to take is my big jar. Now, I'm doing it in the big jar. You could do small jars. You could do any one of a number of things. This is kind of my friend size. Hi, thanks for having me over. I brought you garlic butter. So you could do these too if you want. But I'm kind of going to town here with this big serving. See if I can get this off. Isn't it great when everything works? Okay, well, here's everything working again. Let's see. So there you go. We're going to have more than we can use in this container, which is fine. That's it. Beautiful. We'll come back and do more of that. I'm going to put this into the fridge too. So what you do is you kind of let this come down like this. This too goes into the fridge. It gets to know itself

0: 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It's not like garlic. You know that stuff you buy in the store? Horrible, right? No, this is like really fresh, really delicious. No bite to it. Perfectly sweet. It's delicious, delicious, delicious. We're going to use this stuff in a recipe when we get back. So stick around. More real food right after this.
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0: Hi, everybody. Welcome back. So we got this beautiful garlic butter. It's jarred up here, ready to become a gift to some of my friends or something. This is a big chicken breast. So what we're going to do is like a little skewered garlic butter chicken, but made with the lemon. So that's what's gonna be great about this. It's gonna be terrific. So I have one in here already. I'm gonna use just two breasts. You know, these boneless breasts, I tell you, everybody needs to have one or two of these in the fridge or the freezer, because they just come in so handy all the time, you know? I'm just gonna chunk it up, because we're gonna put them on skewers. Now, you're gonna say to yourself, but Monsignor, where's your barbecue? That's right, I don't have a barbecue here. But we're gonna do them on the stovetop. We'll be fine. They'll still be delicious. So I'm just gonna put these in real fast. Get these kind of marinating a little bit. I'm clean my hands up a little bit. I have one in here already. There's probably more than we'll need, but that's good. There's a lot in there. And this garlic kind of gets right into that chicken, but it's not garlicky. Like I said to you, it's so sweet. It's delicious. All right, so the other thing I'm going to do is just get some onion ready. Just a big red onion. Do you like red onion? I love red onion. Terrific. I'm just going to cut it up nice and big. And just like this. And we'll like kind of use this as we go. This will be messy, but it'll work out fine. Okay. This is pretty good to start. And then the only other thing I'm going to do is I'll get my frying pan ready. This is the lemon butter. Now, can you believe how nice this turned out? This is beautiful, right? And that was that log I made. It comes out beautiful. Look at this, how nice, right? And it's delicious to put on a little toasted bread, but it's also delicious to cook with. So I'm going to show you how you can cook with it and utilize that too, okay? So simple method with skewers. It needs something to stop. It needs like a stop thing. So what I'm going to do is I'm going to take some onion, and I'm going to stick this right through. I'm not going to try to hurt myself. There we go. So there we go. And then I'm going to take a chicken piece. I'm going to put that on nicely. There we go. And then maybe another piece of onion. We'll see. Just needs a little bit of buffer. Another piece of chicken. Now, if you're making this for your family, like, you know, if you put 10 of these on there, that's a giant serving. But what I do sometimes is I skewer a whole bunch of these, and then we just, you know, take them off the skewers and just eat them out of the dish. You know, who wants 3 pieces? Who wants 10 pieces? I don't know. And some of you told me the story before that I've told you. You know, my aunt, when I would go over to the house, she said, James, how many ravioli are you going to eat? And I'm like an 8, 9-year-old kid. I was like, I don't, a million? I don't know. How many ravioli do you eat? I don't know. So like, you know, you say, how many skewers are you going to have? Well, I don't really know, you know, so we'll see. I don't know. So I'll make a demonstration one here for you now. We'll see how that goes. So that's kind of one, I would think. That's kind of a good enough starter. I'll make a second one. And these are good. Like, and you know, could you put a tomato on here? Sure, you could do really pretty much anything you want. I'm kind of showing off this garlic butter because I think it's so delicious and it's so easy and it's kind of impressive, like, you know, for your friends and stuff. When I do barbecues in the summer and stuff, I always love doing this. At the rectory, we have this barbecue in the back we call Old Sparky. Oh, it's a mess, this thing. It's It's just waiting to explode one day. But we're out there on Sunday nights a lot of times, and we're grilling. And then I always try to grill other stuff, like other than just, you know, hot dogs and hamburgers. Can we get something kind of interesting on there? So

This is one of the things I make, and the priests love this, so that's kind of a cool thing. And I like using this too. It's kind of fun to use this butter for this kind of stuff. But again, it goes on a lot of things. I would encourage you, get some ziti and do it with ziti. It is just great with ziti. So I just chopped up an onion and did it with this onion because it's kind of going to give some nice flavor to it too. So here we go. This has been marinating for quite a while, so it's pretty tasty. And I'm going to throw a little bit of extra in there. Clean my hands again. Okay, so let me get this this ready over here. So here's the story. A little bit of olive oil. It's worth olive oil because of the flavor. So I wouldn't just use any old frying oil. I have my famous frying pan here at 350, and it's going to be hot. I can tell already it's going to be hot. Then I'm going to put a little bit of my lemon butter in there. So the lemon butter, as I showed you before, came up beautiful, right? There's these beautiful little pats of butter. I'm going to put a couple of pats in there right away. They'll go fast. There we go. And as they get ready, which are going to get ready right away, there's going to be great flavor here. And I tell you, there's a little secret at the end here that you can actually make a little sauce with this butter too at the end, with this garlic butter at the end. So I'm going to put these guys in like so. Let them start. Then I'll show you another method. While I'm doing this, I'll show you the other method. Because, so if say you say to yourself, well, Monsignor, you know, I'm not a skewer person. Well, you don't really have to be a skewer person. Like, we have all of this marinated chicken. So what you could do, in essence, is just put a couple of pieces in. And I'll show you how that works. It comes out beautiful, too. And I do this sometimes, too. Not really, you might think to yourself, kind of Asian. No, not really. This is sort of, you know, nouveau American, you know? Pretty much. I can't claim any Italian on this one. I'm sorry. This is just really straight up American food, I think, in a lot of ways. Okay, gonna put the heat up a little bit, get it going. Let me move down a little bit. It's got that lemon butter in there. It's just starting to get a little bit of a coating. Give it a little flip. Gonna get this up a little bit higher. And what'll happen is, like, this is like a three flip. So you kind of go one, a little bit, and then the third. And then you should be okay with this. Chicken cooks pretty quickly. It's not sticking, which is a good sign, because I used a hot pan, right? So if your pan is already hot, when you throw things into the pan, it stays beautifully, right? You know, we're talking about all our inspirations. You know, I think about my friends and how they inspire me, my priest buddies, my friends who cook and everything. I was also, believe it or not, I think about St. Isidore today, because I was out on Long Island where we do our show. There's a church in Riverhead, St. Isidore. St. Isidore, believe it or not, was a migrant farm worker from way back, like in the 1100s. And what a great story, like, about his life, how he would feed the poor, work on the farm, and kind of grow food, and then take some of the extra food that he was given and feed the poor with it, you know? Those kinds of inspiring stories, these lives of the saints, are kind of important for us, you know? And especially in a day like today, when we're looking at migrants and we're kind of celebrating the culture of migrants. I live in a community where there are a lot of migrants, you know? There's something beautiful about what their contribution is to our society, and to our food alone is incredible, right? Just a tremendous gift. And if you live on Long Island, if you're watching right now, you know, the east end of Long Island is kind of famous for our farms. You know, even though a lot of those farms are kind of disappearing, there's something really beautiful about all those people who work on those. So St. Isidore, you know, I guess when they were building that church in Riverhead, that was kind of what they were thinking. They said, well, you know, there's all these farms, these farmers, these migrants working at the farm. St. Isidore is perfect, which really is so true. So St. Isidore, pray for us and keep us in mind with all this stuff, with this food. We love that in the summer, right? Do you have a little garden in the summer? I have more than a little garden, you know. I got a nice big tomato garden. I only grow what I use for sauce. So I grow tomatoes, I grow basil, and I grow a little bit of fennel. That's it. And we jar it up in August. You've seen that on the show, right? And then after that, just till that land again and get ready for next year. I grow everything from seeds, which is beautiful. Okay, so this is gonna, a little more turn here. These are doing great. So what I'm gonna do now, I'll wait till the very end. I'm gonna show you, like, with this garlic butter, you can also make like a little sauce here. And it's a quick sauce, but it's nice to put on the skewered chicken. This way you kind of get a chance to kind of taste the flavors of it. There's gonna be a little lemon in here too, so you kind of get a little taste of what it's all about. So they're coming along just beautiful. If you're outside grilling these, actually in some ways it's a detriment, because a lot of the juices from the chicken and everything else kind of slip into the grill, right? If you had a flat top,
I'm getting into flat tops. I think we might have to do a show.

on flat tops, because those things are just amazing, you know. And you see how these color up a little bit, which is exactly what we want. They smell great. Oh boy, this place just smells terrific. That's great. Just about there, well, a couple of seconds more and we'll get this thing going. So what I'll do is I'll get the plate ready for this. So I'm going to put this in a nice plate here. So let me see if I can clean up a little bit here for you. So this kind of looks nice. If you did this at home, you'd probably get yelled at, right? Just scraping everything on the countertop. It's probably no good. No good to do that. Okay, so I'm going to take some flat leaf parsley. We got some here too. I'm going to use this. I'm just going to chop this up. Italian flat leaf parsley has so many great properties to it, and it's got great flavor. Now, I don't like to cook with it so much because it adds a lot of flavor, but at the same time, it gets like brownish, you know? So I don't want to do that till the very end, kind of do it that way. All right, so here we go. Let me get this out. Ah, look at these guys. They are just gorgeous. Okay, here's one. Here's our second one. I'm going to put a couple little throwaway pieces around the side here. These are delicious. Now, if you want to do a little sauce, I'm going to do that real quick. So I'll show you how you do the sauce for this, and then we'll finish it off. I'm going to take a lemon, get that ready. I'm going to take some of this garlic butter that we made earlier today. It's going to cook fast, so we got to move it on this so we don't burn it. So I'm just going to put some in here. This will make the sauce. Okay, there we go. Then I'm going to just throw a little bit of lemon right on top. A lot of noise, but it's well worth it. Okay?

0: put a little bit down below here. Take it. Ooh, looks terrific, huh? And I think, you know, it's kind of using the best you got. Like, what you got around is what you use. A little bit of lemon on the top of this just to finish it. Then we put our flat leaf on here. This is beautiful, huh? What do you think? So there it is, everybody. We took the garlic butter, we took the lemon butter, put it together. We grilled some chicken with some nice red onion. A great summer dish, a great dish to celebrate with family. Stick around, more real food after this.
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2: Welcome back, everybody. 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Any time of the year, you can make that. And also all these different butters, the lemon butter, the garlic butter, great gift. This will stay in your refrigerator, I hate to tell you this, even over a month, believe it or not. Put it on some toasted Italian bread, serve that, and they'll be like, wait, make that garlic bread. Terrific. And with pasta, like I said, terrific too. Simple recipes, you know? But when you do it yourself, I don't know, you have a sense of satisfaction. Celebrating with family and friends kind of makes a difference. And I think that's kind of the importance of what we're doing here. You know, recognizing the power of using our own gifts that God has given us to kind of create stuff to celebrate with our family and friends. So I'm glad that you could be a part of this today. And, you know, keep experimenting. This garlic butter, I experimented and figured this one out on my own, believe it or not. I can't, often I can't take credit, but this time I can. So that one was one of mine. But anyway, if you want a copy of our book, this is our book. It's called Tuscan Style. If you would like a copy of our book, go to cfntv.org. This is our second cookbook for real food, but this is the new one. It's called Tuscan Style, and lots of great recipes, photos in here. We'd love to have you get a copy of that. Just go to our website. You get a copy of that right now if you like. And also, don't forget St. Isidore, you know, to pray for the migrants, to pray for the people who put food on the table for us, who we often forget. And it's a good thing to kind of remember them. And as a matter of fact, before we take leave today, why don't we say a little prayer for all of those people? Let us pray. Loving God, we thank God for the gift of people who provide for us, provide food and provide company and provide meals and provide the food that we take every day into our bodies. Help us, Lord, to be ever grateful for the many gifts you give us and the people who work behind the scenes in this world to provide for us.

0: 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So thanks for joining us, everybody. 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

0: Hey, hey, welcome to Rise Up Live. Super excited to be with you. My name is Ryan Dever, and I'm the producer and host of this show. If you've joined us before, it's good to see you again. And if this is your first time watching with us, then welcome to Rise Up Live. We've got a great show for you tonight. Our guest is Father Carlos Martins. He's an exorcist, so I will be hosting the rest of the show from under the desk. Just kidding. I'm not scared at all. All right. Anyway, we've got a great show, as I mentioned, with some great music from AOH Music and some awesome new content. So get involved with the chat below and let us know what you're thinking. Send us your questions live. Hence, Rise Up Live. Anyway, let's start off the show with an episode from one of our newest series hosted by all Ivy League wrestler Gene Zanetti called Spiritual Strength. This series uses physical and spiritual workouts to conquer the seven deadly sins and fortify their virtuous counterparts. Just like the initial struggles of exercise where fatigue and resistance are present, practicing virtue may seem arduous at first, but as you persist, a remarkable transformation occurs. Virtuous acts become a source of joy and fulfillment. Episode 2 is on magnanimity. Check it out.
1: It's time to power up with Spiritual Strength. We're gonna do a spiritual warm-up, exercise, and stretch. Today we're gonna build the spiritual muscle of magnanimity to overcome our weakness of vainglory. Vainglory is seeking honor in things unworthy of honor. This is also known as inane glory, human respect, obsession with riches or personal appearance. Magnanimity is the virtue by which one seeks excellence in all things, but especially in great things. The good, the true, the beautiful. This would also include seeing the good, the true, and the beautiful in others and in situations. Even when it's clouded, a magnanimous person is generous in highlighting others' positive qualities and not their faults. They're quick to forgive. Let's examine magnanimity in the light of Mary, the Mother of God, who exhibited perfection across all the virtues. Consider the magnanimity of Our Lady. Magnanimity comes from the word magna, meaning great, and anima, meaning soul.

0: The two together mean great soul. There is no creature who had a greater soul than the Mother of God. She truly strove for excellence in all things, especially the great things. Our Lord said Martha's sister Mary was focused on the better things, meaning her contemplation of Christ. The Blessed Mother lived her entire life focusing on the better part, our Lord, and doing all things well. Let's begin our warm-up. In the name of the Father, and of the Son, and of the Holy Ghost, amen. Lord Jesus, meek and humble of heart, hear me. From the desire of being extolled, deliver me, O Jesus. From the desire of being honored, deliver me, O Jesus. From the desire of being praised, deliver me, O Jesus. Now that we're ready to exercise and build the spiritual muscle of magnanimity, let's get out our Bibles. To be magnanimous, we are called to do the best we can in everything we do. We just need to maintain perspective. We need to have our priorities straight. What's important versus what's not important. St. Paul teaches us what is important. Brethren, whatsoever things are true, whatsoever modest, whatsoever just, whatsoever holy, whatsoever lovely, whatsoever of good fame, if there be any virtue, if any praise of discipline, think of these things. St. Paul is stating that the good, the true, and the beautiful are things that pertain to God, and this is the excellence we should seek above all earthly things. By contrast, Solomon teaches us in the Old Testament that earthly desires are of little importance when he said, I have seen all things that are done under the sun, and behold, all is vanity and vexation of spirit. Make a list of 5 earthly preoccupations that you waste too much time worrying about. Now make a list of 5 better things you could focus on that are related to the good, the true, and the beautiful. Let's finish up with some stretching. And we take our meditation from the mystical city of God by Venerable Mary of Agreda, who has revealed all this by Our Lady directly. The virtue of magnanimity was possessed by the Queen of Heaven in a manner unattainable by others capable of this virtue. Mary alone found no difficulty or hindrance in accomplishing great things, and she alone did everything on a grand scale. Even though the matter was small in itself, she alone understood the full bearing of these virtues, as she did all the rest. She could give them their full perfection without gauging them by any contrary inclinations, nor was she ignorant of the perfect manner of exercising nor making them dependent upon the insistence of other virtues. For this is wont to happen with most holy and prudent men, who when they cannot attain entire perfection in all virtue, choose that which seems to be best suited to them. In all her practice of virtues, this lady was so magnanimous that she always performed that which was most excellent and with a worthy honor and commendation. Yet though she deserved honor and praise from all creatures, she was nevertheless most magnanimous in despising it and referring it to God alone. Our Lady of Fatima, help us to imitate your unequaled magnanimity, that we may turn all occasions and circumstances in our life into events of loving you and doing your will, which is always identical to God's will. In the name of the Father, and of the Son, and of the Holy Ghost. Amen. Now that we have a good understanding of magnanimity and vainglory, it's important to get your spiritual reps in. Rewatch this video many times and make sure you share it with a friend. And remember, every weakness is overcome by spiritual strength.
1: Just finishing my spiritual stretch as well. Thank you, Gene, for that. Up next, we have an excerpt from A Ray of Hope's newest original series, Vive with Kiki. The show is hosted by the incredible Catholic speaker, Kiki Roca, who tackles issues on dating, relationships, self-worth, faith, and success, and holiness. In this segment, Kiki discusses the struggle between faith and success. Can the two exist? Let's check it out.

0: Our mommy's food is something we all recognize the instant we get a whiff of it. I know that when my mom makes her caldo de pollo, my mouth begins to water and I can't wait to savor it. The scent of the caldo de pollo has been hardwired into my memory because I associate it with my mom, love, satisfaction. The same thing happened to Kobe Bryant when he would hear the song Don't Stop Believing by Journey after the Lakers lost an NBA championship by 39 points to the Celtics. He is quoted saying in 2015, "I hated that song for 2 years. I listened to that song every day just to remind me of that feeling." He created an association between the song and failure. Every single one of us has failed at something. It takes failure to know and appreciate what success is, and it takes success to be grateful for failure. Faith is a component of both. We need lots of faith when we are in the lows of our failures and are having a hard time believing we will ever reach the goal. But I will make the case that most Christians actually lack faith in our successes. We might be in the heights of the fruit of our labor and we forget to give God glory for getting us there, or we have a hard time accepting the gift He wants to give us because we don't want to fall into vainglory. Faith is what is needed. For when faith is present in our ventures, success, whether it comes or it doesn't, does not shake what we believe and know to be true.
1: The next video is from a Ray of Hope's original series, The Happiest Mothers and Daughters Project. Hosted by catechist and Catholic speaker, Enza Cerami lays out a curriculum for mothers and daughters to talk candidly about dating, sex, and marriage in a comfortable way that highlights God's perfect design. In this first episode, Enza reveals how God's design unlocks our greatest potential individually and in our relationships. Check it out.

Welcome to the Happiest People Project. We all long to be happy and we desire to be loved, don't we? Yet there's so many confusing messages out there about what will make us happy. Happiness isn't about having everything we want when we want it, though. Although that's what our popular culture would say. It's so much more. It's something inside of us. It's an attitude and a decision. Happiness comes from an infusion of joy through the power of the Holy Spirit. And that means that it comes from God. This is our journey in the Happiest People Project. It's to understand God's design for us. And once we understand that we've been created on purpose and for a purpose, we will live life differently. And even when life is hard and we are hurting, we can still choose hope. And this hope comes from knowing that God is with us and He will see us through even the most painful situations. In Romans 8:28, it says, "And we know that in all things God works for the good of those who love Him." This promise means that we can choose hope through our faith in God. This hope also comes from knowing that our God created you and me out of love, to give and receive love. The journey for all of us is to ask Jesus to help us understand this love so that we can receive it and share it with others. It is so exciting to be here with you. Whenever or wherever you are watching this, please know that I have been praying for you and the adventure that God is inviting you on. This series comes from my mother's heart, and I created this as an opportunity to begin a conversation between mothers and daughters. A unique conversation about the beauty of love, relationships, and ultimately God's incredible plan for us. So I invite you to open your heart and your mind to the work of the Holy Spirit as we journey together. God has invited you to be a part of the Happiest People Project, and you are not watching me by accident. So welcome. He's called you to this, and I don't know where you are with your beliefs. Maybe you're in a good place and you want to grow in your faith, or maybe you're in a place where you aren't sure what you believe about God. It's okay, because He loves you right where you are, and He's not afraid of your questions. So no matter where we are individually, God knows our hearts. And we can all start in the same place, and that's to invite God into the process. So let's begin with a prayer. In the name of the Father, Son, and the Holy Spirit. Amen. Lord Jesus, we just thank you for this opportunity, and we ask that your Holy Spirit lead us and guide us, that you would open our hearts and help us to hear your truth. In Jesus' name, amen. Father, Son, Holy Spirit, amen. So let's start by talking about God's incredible plan for us and His special design that leads us to happiness. Why would we bother to choose God's design for us? I mean, what does that even mean? Have you ever

0: scene, a house being built, the builders follow a design based on the plans drawn up for the house. They know where each room should be, how many floors it will have, and the specific details to create a new house. In the end, it comes together as a beautiful home. God designed human beings, and He knows what will make us happiest. He's our creator. Okay. So God left us some clues in the Bible about happiness. And one big one that has gotten my attention is when Jesus said, "I am the way, the truth, and the life," in John 14:6. And if we believe that to be true, then the next step is to choose to follow Jesus. The amazing thing about Jesus is that He knows the depths of our hearts, the complexities and the messiness of our lives. Yet it is precisely here that He wants to meet us and for us to encounter Him. But He respects our freedom. He waits on us to invite Him in. Once we open the door to our hearts, even just a little bit, the power of the Holy Spirit begins to work in our lives. In other words, once we say, "Hey, Jesus, I'm in," you will slowly start to see positive changes in yourself, and you'll begin to recognize how God is showing up in your life. So that being said, we're going on a journey to discover God's plan for us, to look at what makes us happiest and what we are made for. In each session, I want you to work together as a mother-daughter team, and there will be opportunities for you to work on activities together in the Happiest People Project. In the Happiest People Project, we have to begin with our relationship with God. The only way to grow in our relationship with God and to get to know Him is to spend time with Him. How can we spend time with God if we can't see Him? We have to take time to pray and connect with Him every day. And if you don't have a prayer time right now, that's okay. My suggestion is to begin small with 5 minutes in the morning. It can really be a great way to start your day and center yourself in God's presence. Sometimes people say, "Well, I'm not sure what to do when I pray. Do I just sit there, or are there certain prayers I have to say?" It really all starts with having a conversation with Him, like you would with your best friend. Ask the Holy Spirit to help you. Remember, though, that part of a two-way conversation is also taking time to listen. Give God room to speak to your heart by being silent for a moment or two. It will take time, but you will slowly begin to hear God speaking to your heart and guiding you in your quiet time. Now you may ask, "Well, what does that sound like?" So right now, close your eyes and say your name silently in your mind. Do you hear that voice of your thoughts? God will often speak through our thoughts in that way. Saint Teresa of Avila once said, "For mental prayer, in my opinion, is nothing else than an intimate sharing between friends. It means taking time frequently to be alone with Him who we know loves us." Every day when you first wake up, thank Him for your blessings and then ask Him to help you do your best. And this is all about choosing to do life with Jesus. So tell Him everything that's on your heart. And if you're feeling like you've messed up, ask Him to forgive you. God loves us so much that He gave us Jesus. And because of His death on the cross, we're forgiven. And that means that He is always there to forgive you and me. And by His grace, we get to start over day by day and sometimes moment by moment. I believed the lie for a long time that because I made mistakes, I wasn't good enough for God. And that simply isn't true. He wants us to choose to do good, but He also knows that we're human and we sin. God doesn't hold grudges. And once we ask for forgiveness sincerely, He gives us a fresh start. So let's start fresh each day, knowing that God has got your back. Now here's our team activity for today. As we wrap up this session, you're invited to participate in your first team activity. God gave you to each other as a gift. Write a letter to one another sharing at least 2 things you appreciate about the other person. And I'll see you in the next session where we'll talk about that one person that you're stuck with forever.
1: Our guest tonight is Father Carlos Martins. He is a world-renowned exorcist and director of Treasures of the Church, a ministry of evangelization offering people an experience of the living God through an encounter with the relics of saints in the form of exposition. We discuss his ministry as an exorcist, including why people experience demonic influence and why God tolerates the existence of demons. Here is our interview with Father Carlos Martins.
2: I'm excited to have you on our show. You have a very interesting background that I'm going to share with our viewers and listeners. You're an exorcist, What drew you to becoming

0: in Exorcist, and how did that happen?
1: Yeah, so I there was nothing that drew me. An exorcist gets appointed. He doesn't choose this ministry. So what happened was, shortly after my ordination as a deacon, I was assigned to a church that was extraordinarily busy. There were three priests there, and I joined them as a deacon. And those three priests served as the exorcists of the archdiocese. And they were so busy with cases, with individuals who were possessed or oppressed, partially possessed, that when something would come in that would be of a lesser sort, lesser seriousness, for example, a house infestation, a house that had diabolical phenomena happening within it, one day one of them just turned to me and said, "Deacon, go get rid of the devil." And I had no training. And so I certainly wouldn't recommend that this is how people begin the ministry. I had no training. I was kind of just thrown into it. But I had an awareness. I had a kind of internal instinct that, well, if the devil is in a place or in a person, like wherever there is demonic activity, that is happening for a reason. In other words, a door has been opened to the devil. And in order for the devil to leave, in order for him to be cast out, that door has to be closed. I mean, to state it in a different way, to state it in kind of, juridical terms or legal terms, the devil, where he is, he has rights to be there. And so as long as he possesses those rights, then he has a right to stay. So in order to cast him out, those rights have to be removed. And so right away, that dispels what a lot of people think is what occurs in exorcism, that there's a kind of a clashing of the two persons, the exorcist and the demon, and the more powerful one wins. And that is not the case. It is not a test of wills, because the will of the devil is always going to be more than a human's will. It is an enterprise where you are removing the platform upon which the devil is standing. If the platform is gone, then he can no longer stand there.
2: Hmm. You mentioned something that it's happening for a reason. What is that reason? Why does the devil or demons enter a person cause this craziness in someone's life?
1: Yeah. So demons are in a state of constant pain. They're under a constant excruciating pain. And what gives them a certain measure of relief is to inhabit a person or a thing. And given a choice, they're always going to choose a person over a thing. A thing could be an animal, it could be a room, a house, it could be an object, an inanimate object. But there's a certain kind of relief that they are experiencing when they do inhabit. And for this reason, they don't want to leave. And you are cornering, so to speak, a caged animal, or the equivalent of a caged animal, when you confront a demon in order to cast him out. And our Lord hints at the kind of the agony they experience in the gospel. He says, when a demon is cast out, he wanders through arid wastelands, dry wastelands. Other translations say deserts, looking for relief, but finding none. And then what our Lord says is he goes back to see if he can re-enter where he came from. And if he finds the dwelling or the house swept clean, our Lord is using an analogy of a person, if he finds that it is hospitable to him again, that he can enter again, he does so. And he brings seven demons more powerful than himself, so that the second state of the person is worse than the first. And herein is the pastoral approach that a priest that an exorcist uses in his ministry. The person has to give his life to Christ. There's no such thing as neutrality. You either belong to Christ or, by definition, you belong to the devil. And this applies across the board. You may or may not be possessed, but if Christ doesn't own you, by definition, you belong to the devil. And this is an echo of the sad reality, the tragic reality that happened at our creation. So when we were created inside our mother's womb, we didn't belong to God, and we sure as heck didn't belong to mom and dad. We belonged to the devil. Although our creation involved a divine act where God implanted a soul within us. So there were three involved in our creation. Mom and dad provided the biological parts. God infused the spiritual part. But at the moment God did so, then the penalty for sin took effect. And being the offspring of Adam, being descendants of Adam, the penalty for Adam's sin began to apply at that very moment that we existed. So although we had no actual sin, we possessed original sin. And that meant that we needed a savior. So the belonging to the devil, the fact that we were ownership and property, of that we were a possession of the devil, applied until the very moment that we were baptized. At that point, the salvation and the entire salvific effect of Christ then began to take hold. So we ceased to have the devil as our owner. God the Father became our owner. Christ became our Savior. The Holy Spirit began to dwell within us. We received the communion of saints as our family. We were infused with the gifts of the Holy Spirit, among them the greatest being the three theological virtues, faith, hope, and charity. And they're an indefinite number of effects. And those effects remained with us until the first time we committed a mortal sin. And at that point, the effects of our baptism ceased to be operative. And we reverted back to the ownership of the devil. And that, I mean, so to be clear, our baptism didn't cease to be effective, but its effects did. And that remained, that new state again, which was a devolving into our old state, if you will, until we received sacramental confession. And then we are restored to the grace of our baptism. So that in a nutshell is kind of what I call the Catholic cosmology, the rules of the monopoly board, if you will, mm-hmm. called life.
2: Yeah, that was great. Great description and really explaining it articulately. Maybe you can give us some insight as to the brain of God. I know it's hard, but why did God create these demonic creatures? What was his reasoning? Why did he create, why is the devil, why does God allow that to happen?
1: Sure. Well, so God did not create the devil. God created angels, and he created angels with the capacity of a free decision. We might call it free will, but he created them as he did humans, with the capacity to accept him or reject him. And we know that a majority of the angels, we know it from scripture, chose to remain in the grace of God, but one third of them chose to rebel. And so that number, we're not told a specific number, but we are told it's a myriad. The language the scriptures use is myriads upon myriads, an immense number. So God created an order of perfection, but an order that nevertheless, within the two types of rational beings that he created, angels and human beings, there was the capacity to reject him. And so

0: Satan and his minions chose to do that very thing, and they were cast out of heaven. So the other question would be, or maybe an extension of your question, is why does God tolerate the continued existence of those who reject him? And I guess there's a two-part answer to that. So God is a creator. He's not a destroyer, right? The notion of God being a destroyer, that would be a Hindu kind of concept of God, where Shiva would be a destroyer. That is not in the revelation and self-disclosure of God within the Christian cosmology, within the Christian narrative. God permits evil to exist in order to bring forth greater good. And to put that in kind of a perspective, on Holy Saturday Vigil, when we celebrate the Mass of the Lord's resurrection. So that Mass on Holy Saturday night is the longest Mass of the year. The church calls that Mass the kind of the mother liturgy of the church. There is a line within that liturgy that in Latin says, "O felix culpa, O happy fault." And it's referring to the fall of Adam, that purchased for us so great a redeemer. So Adam's fall was disastrous. It was horrific. We have coffins today because of the fall. We have penicillin. We have winter jackets. We have snowplows. We have COVID. We have HIV, diabetes, and every other illness because of the fall of Adam. We have hell insofar as it can be a dwelling for human beings because of the fall of Adam. Nevertheless, his fall necessitated for us a redeemer. And that's what we obtained in the incarnation of Jesus Christ, that the good far surpasses the evil. And so you could say, well, look, wouldn't it have been better if Adam had never sinned at all? And what the church is saying is no. You know, God's plan A was that we would live in a paradise here on earth forever. We would have an immortal existence whereby we would live forever on this earth, on this planet. God's plan B, because plan A was frustrated, right? That could no longer happen. The fall of Adam affected the entire universe. It affected all of creation. God's plan B was to incarnate himself, pay the penalty for sin, so that we could spend eternity with God in heaven. So we would spend eternity not on an eternal earth, but in the very bosom of God in heaven, which is better.
1: Yeah.
0: Leave it up to God to create a plan B that is better than plan A.
1: Amen. Thank you so much, Father, for your time. Thank you for your insights. Really, for me, offered a lot of clarity in both areas that we talked about. So, thanks so much for joining us, and God bless you and your work.
0: Thank you so much. I appreciate it. God bless you.
2: Hey there, I'm Jack Garneau, a Ray of Hope's Director of Audio and Music Production. We're thrilled to share some very special AOH music material with you. Our band loves to work Catholic concepts and historical figures into our music in creative ways, and we did this with our song, Restless. Restless stems from the famous and profound St. Augustine quote, "Thou movest us to delight in praising thee, for thou hast formed us for thyself, and our hearts are restless, O Lord, till they find rest in thee." Here's the official music video for our song, Restless, by AOH Music. Check it out.

What is going on, everyone? Alana's here with another segment of Who's That Saint? Before we begin, a few ground rules or instructions, really. If you are watching on a desktop or phone, we would love if you guys could participate. So get ready to speedily type in those guesses of yours using our chat feature. And if you're watching on Apple TV or Roku, you know the deal. Just shout your answers. It counts. Great. Let's jump straight into the game. So we want to put your saint knowledge to the test by giving you guys three clues on one saint for you to guess before the big reveal. Are you guys ready? Sweet. Let's begin with clue number one. So this saint was born into a large family of 13 kids where he was the youngest of them all, making him number 13. So as the youngest child stereotype goes, this saint struggled with a temptation towards pride, which manifested itself into vanity, misuse of his power and money. So this saint had a pretty rough past, to say the least. Do you guys know who this saint is? Go ahead and use that chat. Drop your guesses. Let us know, do you know who he is? Major clue there. But let's move on to clue number two. So at a young age, he developed a strong interest in the military and he joined at the age of 17. Soon thereafter, he was severely injured in battle when a cannonball shattered his right leg. And this was a moment that really transformed his spiritual life entirely. Okay, guys. So if you're familiar with his story, this may ring a bell. Go ahead and drop those guesses using the chat. Let's move on to the final clue. Clue number three. In his downtime, he picked up some books about the faith that shifted his desires from battle

0: and fame and power, to prayer, meditation, and to penance. We love a good conversion story, don't we? Who's that saint, guys? If you guys guessed, awesome. Yeah, if you guys guessed Saint Ignatius of Loyola, you are correct. Saint Ignatius of Loyola was a Spanish priest and theologian who founded the Jesuit order back in 1534. Because of its mission that focused on education and charitable works, the Jesuit order was a leading force in modernizing the Roman Catholic Church and one of the most influential figures in the Counter-Reformation. Saint Ignatius of Loyola is the patron saint of the Society of Jesus and of spiritual retreats. Saint Ignatius of Loyola, pray for us.
1: Saint Ignatius of Loyola was born in Spain in 1491. He spent his youth in the military, and on March 25, 1522, he entered the Benedictine monastery. He founded the Society of Jesus, also known as the Jesuits, and they're known for their work in educating the youth around the world. Saint Ignatius had many profound realizations throughout his life and deeply explored why some thoughts brought him happiness and others sorrow. When he considered the differences between the thoughts, he recognized that two powerful forces were acting upon him. Evil brought him unpleasant thoughts, while God brought him happiness. His time in prayer and contemplation helped him to understand himself better. He also gained a better understanding of God and how to discern his plan. Ignatius recorded all these thoughts and experiences in his journal. This journal was later used to develop Ignatian spiritual exercises, which is still widely known and practiced today. He's the patron saint of the Society of Jesus, soldiers, and educators.
0: Saint Ignatius was certainly not the first nor the last person to be tempted with pride and vanity. In fact, this temptation is only made worse by social media, and it's really our mission here at A Ray of Hope to be a source of virtue to combat the vices that we can find on there. And we have a lot of exciting things in store in the next few weeks, such as giveaways, collabs with guests, and of course, more Rise Up Live shows. And we want to be a source of inspiration for each of you. So we look forward to having you be a part of the AOH family on social media, but let's go ahead and take a look at what you'll find once you follow us on our social channels.

0: 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And if you enjoyed the interview that Mario had with Father Carlos Martins, be sure to check out A Reason for Hope podcast. 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We're also on YouTube where you can see video footage of those podcasts. 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
1: Thank you, Jackie boy. We've got some awesome merch at our Even More Awesome merch store. Click the link in the comments section of this event to be taken to our store where you can get journals, shirts, hats, rosaries. We got it all. Also, our director of theology, Dr. David Heiduck, has a book called Healing the Culture and the Family According to John Paul II. You can get a copy in our store, and we can't recommend it enough. It's a brilliant deep dive into the teachings of St. John Paul II. And of course, it's as relevant and timely as ever. This is what it looks like. Be sure to pick up a copy today. But here's a little video of what we have in store at our store.

We had a great time putting this together for you. We hope you enjoyed it. Please tell your family. Please tell your friends. Thank you to our guests. Thank you to the Array of Hope team and benefactors. And thank you for joining us. Good night.

0: Wow, season 3 of Rise Up Live. We're going to talk about some Saints. It's going to be good.
1: Check 1, 2.
2: Oh, gosh. Is this for behind the scenes?
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4: Do you feel an emptiness you can't seem to fill?
2: What's going on with you, huh? Why is it always about me? How are you? Nobody ever asks you how you're doing.
4: Rise

0: I'm having a little trouble working, you know?
1: Well, yeah, you just gotta stay motivated somehow.
0: I guess so.
2: How you doing?

0: Ray of Hope is a multimedia organization. We create content for film, television, we do concerts, retreats, we do events. The idea is to draw people to the teachings of the church in a way that's relatable to them. Our team is very young and youthful and on fire with the faith and really loves to share the beauty of what it means to have a relationship with Christ. Being with them, you know, on a daily basis really inspires me.
1: It's always been part of our mission here at A Ray of Hope to proclaim the message and the gospel in a way that people can best receive the message. Here at A Ray of Hope, I have many different responsibilities. 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
6: At A Ray of Hope, I am the social media director and content coordinator. 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
7: 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I help everyone.
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9: 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Rise up. 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
8: So in the A Ray of Hope band, I mainly play guitar. Sometimes I might track some other instruments for the recordings. 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The emotion that it brings forth in people. 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
11: 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I review all content to make sure it's theologically sound and consistent with the teaching of the church. And I also produce content for videos and podcasts. But I also am trying to make sure that the teaching of the church comes across clearly and in a way that's very easily understood.
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0: Hope is to help the team develop content that is targeted and specific toward the audiences that they're looking to reach and evangelize to.
1: And when COVID hit, it's sort of like the brakes went on, right? I mean, what does an event organization do when they have no events? We had to figure out how to really reinvent ourselves. And over some time, we came up with this virtual platform. It's really a platform where families, young people, people that want to host a retreat could come to and really share the faith, learn about the faith, have fun and interact with one another and interact with our team.
2: Hi, guys. What's your name?
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2: 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Nice to meet you.
0: A Ray of Hope took the initiative to retool itself, to actually deliver content in a compelling, dynamic way on demand and also live.
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5: The virtual events are really fun. 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This game is about music and the Bible, okay? Scripture. So this is called Song or Scripture. The energy is there and people are excited.
1: We wanted to simulate the excitement of what a Ray of Hope does in a live environment.
4: Each event, we start off usually with welcoming everyone, and sometimes we have a guest. 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
6: Hi, everybody. 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
5: This platform is so cool, the way that you can engage with it. We do polls with the kids. 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
1: Interact, engage, do trivia games.
5: As well as giving talks.
7: My favorite part of the event is probably playing the games with the kids because they come on screen with us and we're able to have this one-on-one interaction. It's so much fun.
2: We are having an event with St. Edward's and St. Jude's. And right now I just announced an Instagram trivia game, which we do every event now, and they could win a prize. An Array of Hope t-shirts.
0: It's a two-way conversation, and it allows many people to be involved.
4: Took the opportunity to have Array of Hope come in, and I'll tell you, it was fabulous. We had such great feedback. It really did appeal to everybody. The little kids loved the games, loved the live aspect of it, love seeing their friends who got to be on the stage.
1: We just recently were preparing and did a large event that almost had 1,000 people attending it.
4: Hey guys, our event is about to start, so let's go. Hey everyone, good evening and welcome to tonight's event.
5: There's like 800 kids on here right now, and they're like engaging by the second and commenting and stuff, so it's really cool and exciting. I'm trying to keep up over there on my computer.
1: There's hundreds and hundreds of kids and families on this platform right now, all engaged with the team. We're playing music, we're sharing the faith, playing trivia games with them. It's just so much fun.
4: This is our biggest event to date.
8: So many people on this retreat right now. This is literally the craziest I've ever seen it.
5: There's a feature of the platform called the virtual stage where it allows the participants to actually come in to the platform and join us for the event.
1: So the participant can literally click on a button, they kind of fly into our virtual green room, they meet our producer, and then before you know it, they're on stage with the performers, the virtual stage, and interacting with us.
8: I bring people into the virtual platform, so when people want to call into the virtual stage and interact live, I'm sort of the mediator there.
9: Hi, Mom, how are you? Both of you guys can be on the stage, you know, so. You both be in the frame, so maybe just get a little closer together and we'll both play a game.
1: I mean, to have 1,000 people in one space sharing the faith and engaging is not only powerful for us, but it's truly a representation of the Holy Spirit at work.
5: It's given us an opportunity to tap into people all over the country, sometimes all over the world, which there's this connectivity that we didn't have before.
0: And some people respond differently than others. Some parts of the country respond differently than others, and we can make that adjustment.
10: The retreat was very rich. It touched upon so many different aspects of our faith. The music was fantastic. Of course, that's such a key to reaching young people.
11: What we're producing as far as a virtual experience is unlike any other experience

0: experience that's being produced. Quality is so fantastic that it actually looks like we're in your living room.
1: That's a very intimate experience for people. And if we can do that and give them more than what they asked for, we're going to make great friends and we're going to help each other in this journey of faith.
2: I didn't know what to expect, you know, exactly from the retreat. And I'm sure that the kids probably came into it as just another virtual type classroom, what they had been experiencing in school and various events. But I think from the very first moment of logging on to the retreat, they were very impressed.
3: We perfected something now that is beautiful and functions at a high level, that we can use it as another a piece of our arsenal to share the importance and beauty of the Catholic Church. So I think it's going to be around a long time.
1: It becomes yet another spoke in the wheel of the system to evangelize. That's the most important part about this platform.
4: The question we were asking, is this something that we should continue to do? Because it did meet such a great need during this particular time. And overwhelmingly, the parish has requested that even when we go back to normal, whatever that's going to look like, they would like this option of being able to do this virtually.
0: Parishes need to plan. Schools need to plan. You know, they want to provide programming that's vibrant and that's meaningful.
3: I think innately we all have this desire to seek and know God in times of crises and in good times. We're able to provide what is needed in the church, and I'm super proud and excited to be able to do that.
5: Especially during this time when we're virtual and we're apart, we can feel lonely and isolated, and to know that there's a community of people praying for you, for your specific intentions, and the things that you need prayers for the most is so special, and I feel honored to be able to lead that and to ask people what they would like prayers for and to pray for them in a specific way. It's really special for me.
1: We're here to awaken hearts. We're here to bring about in their lives a change so they themselves can inspire others and build discipleship.
3: We're sharing the story of who Christ is in our culture through our own personal witness, and that's powerful.
6: We're very blessed to be able to do the work of God and be instruments for God in this way for the church and the world.
3: So this is the time that we really need to unite and push forward and to overcome these distractions and what we might think are limitations, because these limitations are the very things that will give us the strength that we need to persevere. Let's unite and truly become the universal church and proclaim the gospel with joy, vigor, and excitement, because the message deserves it, right?

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4: At Boys and Girls Clubs, it's not just about trying new things.
5: Kitchen in my hometown.
4: It's not about learning the right steps.
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6: Five, six, seven, eight.
4: It's not about exploring the future. It's about helping them build it. It's about taking steps to greatness. About making a connection. It's about proving every kid and teen has what it takes. It's about people in our clubs who bring out the greatness in every

0: every kid who enters our doors. It's not just about being on stage. It's about walking across it. Great futures start here, and here, and here.
1: On Long Island, there are families facing challenges every day, struggling to make ends meet, searching for hope. That's where Catholic Charities of Long Island comes in. We are a beacon of compassion in the name of Jesus Christ,

0: Welcome to Encounter. I'm Monsignor Jim Vlaun, along with Bishop John Barris, the Bishop of the Diocese of Rockville Center. Well, parables are among the most powerful tools that Jesus used in his teaching, and these short, simple stories serve a deep spiritual and educational purpose. And today, we're going to explore the purpose of Catholic parables and how these timeless stories still speak to us today. Joining us now is author, speaker, and Catholic biblical scholar, Dr. Mary Healy. Dr. Healy, thanks so much for being with us. We're glad you're with us.
1: Thank you. Great to be with you, Monsignor.
0: Can you give us a little bit of your bio and how you're led to this moment?
1: Sure. Well, I actually began my life in Rockville Center, believe it or not. I live in Michigan now. I've lived in several other states, but grew up partly there at Rockville Center and then Connecticut. We were a Catholic family. My parents had an enormous conversion when I was 12, and that impressed me. And I eventually, several different times, had a deeper conversion and encountered the Lord Jesus, fell in love with him. And then it was in graduate school at Franciscan University of Steubenville that I took a course on scripture on the Gospel of Mark with a priest named Father Francis Martin, and discovered the richness and beauty and power of the Word of God in a way I had never seen it before. And it was from that course that I began to have this desire to study scripture as the path of my life. And so the Lord led me through various twists and turns to eventually get a doctorate in biblical theology at the Gregorian University in Rome. And now I have the blessing of teaching at a seminary, Sacred Heart in Detroit, teaching mostly scripture courses and both Old Testament and New Testament. And it's still astounding to me that I get paid to be in the Word of God all day. Such a gift, such a blessing.
0: I have to say, you know, when we're talking about parables today, you know, this is really like the basic toolkit for every preacher, right? We live for parables. We thirst for them on Sundays, you know. When I'm anticipating the scriptures, I'm always saying, please, Lord, let it be a parable, because that's just a great way to offer a homily. Talk to us about what parables are, where they're found.
1: Sure.
0: Give us the basics.
1: Sure. Well, there are many parables throughout the Gospels, and in fact, Jesus is known as the distinctive teacher by means of parables. No one else in the ancient world, and I don't know if anyone else even since then, made as extensive use of parables as Jesus did. They were his primary teaching device. Roughly one third of his teachings, as recorded in the Gospels, is in the form of parables. And depending on what you count as a parable, and there's different approaches to it, Jesus gave somewhere between 40 and 65 parables. And there's something uniquely effective and powerful about using a parable to illustrate a point. And one of the things that I've seen more clearly from my own experience preaching and teaching is that you can be trying to give students a concept, an abstract concept. You're trying to give them information, and it may be rich and wonderful information that you're excited about, but eventually you'll see their eyes begin to glaze over, and you might even see one or two heads nodding as you're losing them. They're drifting off. But then you interject saying,

0: One time I was on my way down to the gas station, and I saw something incredible. And all of a sudden, everybody is awake. When you tell a story, when there's a narrative that has characters and something happens, there's action, there's a plot, there's a drama, maybe, all of a sudden, interest picks up. There's something about the way God designed us that we instinctively are drawn to narratives, either about real life or things that in some way illustrate real life. And Jesus recognized that. And so it's one of the main reasons that he made such intense use of parables. But then there's another reason for his, well, several other reasons that he used parables. One, they're so simple. You don't need a doctorate in theology to understand a parable. As St. Gregory the Great once said, scripture is written so that a lamb or a mouse can wade in it and an elephant can swim in it. So a child in third grade catechism, or a very simple person, or a new believer who has never been to church, never heard a homily, can hear a parable and get it and grasp the main point. So you don't need extensive knowledge of theology or a philosophical background or high intelligence to understand the main point of a parable. And yet, parables have this paradoxical quality where there's a hidden depth to them. They often force you to think. On the surface, they may seem very simple, even simplistic. But then as you begin to ponder them, you realize, wait a minute, there's more to this. And by the very fact that they cause us to think and reflect, they bring the listener to a point of decision. Every parable does that in one way or another. It causes you to have to decide, what does this mean about who Jesus is, about what he's calling me to, about what life is about? And am I going to respond to the invitation of God through this parable or not?
1: You know, one of the things
0: So
1: I truly
0: be
1: love is
0: careful.
1: that the disciples themselves ask Jesus the question, why do you speak in parables to us? So it must have been something very new and very engaging, even in that ancient time, right?
0: Yes. No, it's true that the rabbis, the ancient Jewish rabbis, teachers of the scriptures, made some use of parables. And there have been studies that have collected ancient rabbinic Jewish parables. And the Old Testament has a few, very few, around seven, eight, nine parables. But they were nowhere near as extensively used as what Jesus did. And so the disciples, I think, were both surprised and intrigued by the way Jesus so powerfully used these stories and vignettes to convey profound spiritual truths that are far beyond even what the learned and the wise could understand.
2: Dr. Healy, it's so interesting just how the parables of our Lord, they turn our worldly logic, which is so deeply ingrained on us, on its head. And so we're invited through a sort of spiritual Christocentric shock therapy to embrace the logic of our Lord, the logic of the kingdom of God, and to understand that that is the logic that leads us to heaven rather than to be stuck in the logic of the world.
0: Yeah, that's exactly right. I sometimes like to call it the economy of the kingdom. It's an upside down economy. It works completely differently from the earthly economy. And there's so many examples in the parables, but one is the parable of the lost sheep. Jesus begins saying, "What man of you having 100 sheep?" And he's speaking to Galilean peasants who could all relate to that. Oh yeah, a guy who has 100 sheep. And he says, "You lose one, you leave the 99 in the wilderness to go after the one." And you're supposed to say, "Well, wait a minute. Wait, you leave 99 alone, exposed to the elements to wolves.

0: to getting lost just to go after the one. And then when you find the one, you're so excited, you throw a party that you invite everybody to it. There's something illogical about that. There's something extravagant. Same thing with the woman who loses the coin. Everybody can relate. You lose a coin, okay, you know, worth a day's wage, this coin. So you look for it. You search hard. She sweeps the house, searches diligently. Okay, you know, I'm with you. And then at the end of the parable, Jesus says, when she finds it, she throws a party. She calls her friends and neighbors together to celebrate. She throws a party that probably costs way more than the coin did in the first place, because she is so overjoyed at finding what is lost. And in each case, Jesus wants to shock us. The logic of God, the economy of God, it just doesn't go by earthly calculation. It's completely different.
1: And Dr. Healy, it's all of us are prone to illusion, delusion, blindness. And there's something about these very simple but deep stories that penetrate through our defense mechanisms and our resistances to grace and personal conversion.
0: That's really true. Another example is the parable of the sower and the seed. And he goes out and he's sowing his seed in all of these unlikely places, unpromising environments, on the path, and the dry ground above rocks, among the weeds. And many of the seeds do badly. They don't bring forth fruit as they are meant to. And yet, despite this apparent failure, there are some seeds that fall on good soil and produce a marvelous or even a stupendous harvest. And of course, as we are listening to that and reading that, we're supposed to be kind of examining ourselves. What kind of soil am I? What kind of illusions do I have about my receptivity to the Word of God? Are there rocks in my life, in my heart? Are there weeds, earthly cares, riches that are choking out the seed of the Word of God? So as we're kind of yielding to the parable and really listening to it and thinking about it, it is going to be challenging, and some deeply challenging, if we're allowing the parable to do its work, to the Word of God to actually do its work within us. It will be changing our soil. We'll become a new soil type as we listen and pay attention to the Word of God.
2: I like the sower and the seed in particular, because in Scripture, we don't often get an explanation and of what the parable is. But we do in that particular parable, right? It's amazing.
0: Yes, we do. It's one of the two or three parables that Jesus then does explain as his disciples ask him for an explanation, because they too are, they're kind of scratching their heads like, okay, what? And so Jesus has to spell it out really clearly for them. The seed is the Word of God. He is the sower. And that's a theme that runs through the whole Bible. God is the farmer. God is the gardener. We are the garden. He longs to bring forth abundant fruit, beautiful fruit from our lives, the fruit of holiness, of goodness, of compassion, kindness, justice, fidelity to him. So we are the soil, and Jesus is the sower, and then he goes on to explain each of those different kinds of soil. And of course, we can be each of those kinds of unreceptive soil in different ways. And you can think of them as a kind of progression. The seed that falls on the path and it quickly gets snatched up by the birds, that's when we're not even listening. Mm. You know, we can be at Mass and the Word of God goes in one ear and out the other, and our mind is 1,000 miles away on what I have to do today or the game I'm going to watch or whatever it might be, and the Word is fruitless. And then there's the seed that falls on rock, and it does grow a little bit in this case, gets a little further, but it hits a wall, hits rocky ground, and so it withers. And Jesus speaks about persecution for the gospel. And, you know, boy, do we face that in many ways

0: day, if you're a faithful Catholic or Christian, you're going to face mockery from the culture. You're going to run up against attitudes of hostility and accusations that you're a kind of Neanderthal or radical fringe. And so are you going to fall away? Are you going to be that rocky soil that hasn't really received the word, but just lets it wither? And then some seed gets a little further. It actually grows up into a full plant, but it gets choked out by the weeds. And maybe that's the most challenging for people who are devout, practicing Christians, who have let the word of God grow in us, but we've allowed a lot of weeds in our life, a lot of earthly preoccupations, some of which can seem so important at the time, but are really of little importance in the scheme of things. Wealth, earthly cares can choke out the word before we know it and make our lives much less fruitful than they're meant to be in God's plan. But then finally, there's the good soil that yields 30 and 60 and 100 fold. And as you listen, you should say, I want to be that soil. I want to bear 100-fold harvest. And back in that day, that was a bumper crop. That means for every one seed you sow, you reap 100 seeds. Somebody who has a harvest like that is going to get wealthy. And so Jesus wants our lives to be spiritually rich. And as we listen to that parable, we should be kind of stirred with zeal. I want to be that good soil that understands and believes and lives out the word of God.
1: We're going to take a quick break. We'll be back with Dr. Healy and more about the parables right after this.

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5: Mary's Meals is a simple, practical work of love carried out in the name of Mary, the Mother of Jesus. One meal served every day in a place of education for the world's poorest children, meeting their immediate need for food and at the same time enabling them to come into the classroom and gain that education that can set them free from poverty forever. 2 million children every day are benefiting from that meal, and we see how their lives are transformed by this simple thing. And yet millions today are hungry, waiting for that possibility to eat and to go to school. Please join us in this movement.

0: Welcome back to Encounter. We've been discussing the purpose of the parables with author, speaker, and Catholic biblical scholar, Dr. Mary Healy. One of the things that we were mentioning just before was the explanation of parables. Dr. Healy, one of the things I love is when the disciples say to Jesus, you know, do you mean this for us? Like, you're not talking about us here, right? We're not like that. And of course, Jesus is always pointing right back at his disciples and challenging all of us with these parables. Maybe you could look at some of the common themes of parables. We briefly went over them in the first segment, but maybe some of these common themes and how ultimately they're all intended for us, you know?
1: Yes. I would say two of the main themes that you find running through all of Jesus's parables would be, one, the kingdom of God. In the Synoptic Gospels, especially Matthew, Mark, and Luke, the main topic of Jesus's teaching is the kingdom of God. He has come and he announces the kingdom is here because the king is here. But it's not like what everybody expected. That means he's going to lead an army and overthrow the Romans and reign on the throne of David in Israel, right? No, doesn't mean that. And so he has to explain it as something deeper and more profound, more beautiful than we can grasp with our human minds alone. And so parable after parable is about the kingdom. There's something hidden about the kingdom. The kingdom is like a mustard seed buried in the soil, is this tiny thing. It looks unpromising. It looks like weak and small and nothing. And it grows into a large bush. That's the kingdom. The kingdom is a treasure hidden in a field. It's worth so much that the guy who sells everything to buy that field so that he can have that treasure has made the right decision. It's the pearl of great price. It's more valuable than the rest of the world put together. It's like leaven that a woman folded into a batch of dough, and you can barely even see it, and it disappears in the dough. It seems to have gone nowhere, and yet it impacts that entire batch of dough, makes it puff up and become what will be a beautiful loaf of bread. So in all these ways, he's explaining what the kingdom is, so different from our human

0: and expectations, so hidden, so seemingly insignificant, seemingly powerless, and yet absolutely world-changing. And then a second theme that runs through almost all the parables of Jesus is discipleship. What does it mean to be a disciple of Jesus? What is the cost of discipleship? What does it mean to follow him wherever he goes? What does it mean to care about the little ones, the least and the lost and the broken, as he does? And so, again, parable after parable is about discipleship, the cost of discipleship, the rewards of discipleship, being servants who are so attentive to the master that even when the master goes off on a journey, they're awake and prepared, ready for the master to come home at any time, who are wisely stewarding the gifts that the master has given them. It's really fascinating how many of Jesus's parables are about money matters, and treasure, and being entrusted with something, stewarding something, and one day having to render an account for what we have stewarded, what God has entrusted to us in our life on earth, and how we have invested it, how we have used it for the master. So I would say those are the two most prominent themes in the parables of Jesus. And each one has this inexhaustible depth. There's always more. And, you know, here I am, a full-time biblical scholar. I have read these parables hundreds of times, read commentaries on them, Bible dictionaries, articles, books, resources. And yet, again and again, I find something new. And one thing I love is even my students in their papers or in a comment on class will say something new that really is a genuine insight that is there, but I never noticed before. So they have this simplicity on the surface, and yet this inexhaustible depth, because they are inviting us into experiencing kingdom, living in the kingdom, and being a disciple who's willing to give our all for the Lord and to follow him no matter what the cost.
1: I know St. Augustine, there's a quote, and I don't remember it exactly, but it was talking about using the ear, but also the heart, to hear parables. There's something I think really important about that when you talk about the depth of what parables really are and how their timelessness continues to exist to this very day, right?
0: Yes. Yeah, that's a really good way to look at it. We listen with the ear, but we listen with the heart. Mm. And a parable is designed to do that, because often it will evoke a reaction from the heart. If you think about the parable of the Good Samaritan, for example, this guy who's been accosted and assaulted and wounded, robbed, left by the roadside to die, and then you see these people walk by him. It's got to evoke a response of the heart. How could they do that? But am I capable of doing the same? And in fact, don't I do the same in various ways? Or you could say the parable of the prodigal son, this family drama of the rivalry between two sons, the two very different characters, personalities of the sons, the way the father reacts, totally different from how you would expect him to react. And so we are meant to listen with the heart and to hear the voice of God, to see the heart of God shining through the parables, the love of God, the invitation of God, the incredible zeal that God has for us, his children, that we would come to know him, that we would respond to him, that we would receive all that he has for us to receive, and not be distracted and caught up with our own preoccupations that keep us from all that he has for us.
1: Dr. Healy, thank you so much for

0: Joining us today, gratefully, Dr. Healy has agreed to stay for a second show so we can do a little more diving into the parables. It's fascinating. So thank you for being with us. We're glad you were with us today.
1: Thank you. Great to be with you, Monsignor.
0: For Bishop John Barris, I'm Monsignor Jim Vlorn. We thank you for joining our discussion. And for more information on Encounter or the parables, you can visit cfntv.org. God bless everybody. I'm Monsignor Jim Vlorn, and you're watching the Catholic Faith Network.

In the name of the Father, and of the Son, and of the Holy Spirit, amen. Come, O Holy Spirit, fill the hearts of your faithful, and kindle in them the fire of your love. Send forth your Spirit, and they shall be created, and you shall renew the face of the earth. Let us pray. O God, who did instruct the hearts of the faithful by the light of the Holy Spirit, grant us in the same Spirit to be truly wise and ever rejoice in His consolation through Jesus Christ our Lord. Amen. O Mary, conceived without sin, pray for us who have recourse to you. O Mary, conceived without sin, pray for us who have recourse to you. O Mary, conceived without sin, pray for us who have recourse to you. O Lord Jesus Christ, who have vouchsafed to glorify by numberless miracles the Blessed Virgin Mary, immaculate from the first moment of her conception, grant that all who devoutly implore her protection on earth may eternally enjoy your presence in heaven, who with the Father and the Holy Spirit live and reign, God, forever and ever. Amen. O Lord Jesus Christ, who for the accomplishment of your greatest works have chosen the weak things of the world, that no flesh may glory in your sight, and who for a better and more widely diffused belief in the Immaculate Conception of your Mother, have wished that the miraculous medal be manifested to St. Catherine Labouré, grant, we beseech you, that filled with like humility, we may glorify this mystery by word and work. Amen. Remember, O most compassionate Virgin Mary, that never was it known that anyone who fled to your protection, implored your assistance, or sought your intercession was left unaided. Inspired with this confidence, we fly unto you, O Virgin of Virgins, our Mother. To you we come. Before you we kneel, sinful and sorrowful. O Mother of the Word incarnate, despise not our petitions, but in your clemency hear and answer them. Amen. O Immaculate Virgin Mary, Mother of our Lord Jesus and our Mother, penetrated with the most lively confidence in your all-powerful and never-failing intercession, manifested so often through the miraculous medal, we, your loving and trustful children, implore you to obtain for us the graces and favors we ask during this novena, if they be beneficial to our immortal souls and the souls for whom we pray.

You know, O Mary, how often our souls have been the sanctuary of your Son who hates iniquity. Obtain for us then a deep hatred of sin and that purity of heart which will attach us to God alone, so that our every thought, word, and deed may tend to his greater glory. Obtain for us also a spirit of prayer and self-denial, that we may recover by penance what we have lost by sin, and at length attain to that blessed abode where you are the Queen of angels and of men. Amen. O Virgin Mother of God, Mary Immaculate, we dedicate and consecrate ourselves to you under the title of Our Lady of the Miraculous Medal. May this medal be for each one of us a sure sign of your affection for us and a constant reminder of your duties toward you.

ever while wearing it, may we be blessed by your loving protection and preserved in the grace of your Son. Of course to you. Sin, Father, the Son, and the Holy Spirit. Amen.

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3: Hi, everybody. I'm Monsignor Joseph Lamorte, the Vicar General of the Archdiocese of New York, and you're watching the Catholic Faith Network.
4: My name is Father Burke Masters, and I'm the Director of Adult Formation for the Diocese of Joliet. And how can we become a leader for our domestic church?

First of all, what is the domestic church? So we believe that, you know, we have our churches, our parish structures around the world, but the very building blocks of our culture, of our society, and of our church is the domestic church. It's the family. We believe that when we have a family that is focused in prayer, scripture, and the sacraments, that you're the building blocks of our church and society. And I believe that to develop divine intimacy, which is that intimate relationship with God, the three cores are prayer, scripture, and the sacraments. So during this time of crisis, when you can't go to church, it's a time to look inward and to say, okay, what is my role as a leader of the family? What can I do that I used to rely on the church to provide? And so we can definitely pray as a family. We can definitely spend time in scripture, maybe dust off that Bible that maybe was sitting there for a long time. And we can participate in the virtual masses that the church offers. Very seldom do we find great disciples coming just out of the blue. And so you as mom and dad, spending time in prayer and scripture with your family can not only make disciples of your children, but they then can go on and make disciples generations from now. You know, sometimes we can just kind of relinquish our role and say, well, the church is here to, you know, pastor my family. But during this time when we can't go to our church physically, this is a time for we as men to stand up and take our role in the family as leaders in the faith. And so what does that mean? What does that look like? I think it's saying, okay, we're gonna definitely watch Mass virtually as a family. We're gonna pray, you know, during the day. And, you know, sometimes we men aren't comfortable praying, you know, off the cuff. So start praying the Our Father, the Hail Mary, maybe share the rosary among your family. And then little by little, I would encourage you to start leading prayer that's from the heart. When I've witnessed husbands and fathers praying with their family from the heart, and then seeing how the children imitate what dad does, I thought, wow, the power of a father. And to know that when we're baptized as priests, prophets, and kings. And so what is a priest? A priest is one who offers sacrifice. Yes, we have the ministerial priesthood, which I'm a ministerial priest, but every person baptized is one who's meant to offer sacrifice for his or her family. We're prophets, we're meant to speak the truth. And so our children more than ever need to hear the truth from our fathers out there. And then we're kings. What kings gather people into their kingdom. And so as fathers, one of the best things that we can do is to gather our family into the kingdom of God by shepherding them, helping them to know Jesus Christ, by leading them in prayer and helping them develop a relationship that will last long beyond our lifetime here. You know, as somebody who loves baseball, I see little 2 and 3 year old kids with, you know, Cubs jerseys and hats on. And, you know, I'll say, how did they learn to be Cub fans? And of course, it's usually dad because dad's, you know, big Cub fan. I said, do those kids know Christ? Are you teaching your children about Jesus as much as you're teaching him about the Cubs? And so I really want to encourage fathers to take their role as leaders of their domestic church and helping their kids come to know Christ. It'll be the greatest legacy that they can give their family.

Friends, welcome to our Walking with Mary, a very special and private time we have together with Mary, walking together with her, with all the days of our lives. But this season, as you know, we walk together with Mary, meditating and contemplating her wisdom, the wisdom of Mary, the mother of Jesus, the mother of the church, the mother of each and every one of us. And as we walk together with Mary and contemplate her wisdom, we're looking at her words and her deeds. Because as you know, Mary shared on the pages of the gospel only very few sentences, very few words. But in the gospel, we also know about the movements of Mary. For example, visitation to Elizabeth, journeying together with Joseph, and being there always for Jesus. And as you remember from our last session, being there for Jesus when he was carrying the cross, Mary's deeds, as well as her words, speak volume to us. We should always contemplate as we walk together with Mary, because walking with her, it's always the promise and the assurance of everything we hope for. But as we always do, my friends, let us take a look at the pages of the Holy Gospel. In the Gospel of John, we read that standing by the cross of Jesus were his mother's sister, Mary, the wife of Cleophas, and Mary of Magdala. When Jesus saw his mother and the disciple there whom he loved, he said to his mother, "Woman, behold your son." And then he said to the disciple, "Behold your mother." And from that hour, the disciple took her into his home. Let me just read it again, just the last sentence of this paragraph, because it's, to me personally, very meaningful. He said to the disciple, "Behold your mother." And from that hour, the disciple took her into his home. Friends, once again, a beautiful passage telling us about Mary being there always for Jesus and being there always with Jesus. Not only on the pages of the Gospels, we learn about Mary stopping by once in a while, just saying hello to Jesus, or just simply visiting him and seeing how he's doing. We hear about Mary at the moments of his first year of life, in his infancy, especially in the Gospel of Luke, all the time, almost every single chapter mentioned Mary doing this and doing that. I find this very interesting that there is a moment in the history of Jesus when we don't hear about Mary as much as we did in the years of his infancy and his childhood. Why? Even in that, I think there is an incredible wisdom of Mary. It takes a wisdom of a mother and a wisdom of a parent always to step back, kind of. Let the child grow. Let the child go into the world to fulfill his mission. Jesus could not be just kind of mommy's boy all the time. He had really a mission to fulfill, the mission of the Father. We know about this from his conversation with Mary and Joseph when he was lost and they found him in the temple. It takes truly a grace of a mother and a father kind of to step back. Not to totally the focus, but let the child become who he or she is supposed to be. What an incredible wisdom of Mary is already in that fact that at some point, you know, the gospel mentions her less and less and less. It does not mean that she was not there. Her watchful eyes, as we've been thinking, were always following Jesus. She was not only the mother, but Mary was also a disciple. The best disciple Jesus ever had, giving us a wonderful example and showing us a way to our discipleship with the Lord. And here we go. Look at this in this most important moments of Jesus' life.

last moments of his life, we hear about Mary being there. It is a proof that she was there with Jesus and for Jesus all the time, everywhere. She was like a really a great shadow, always walking behind. She was just basically everywhere where Jesus was. Friends, how important is for us also take a lesson from these steps of Mary, to be always where Jesus would be and to follow him, calling us to a discipleship and calling us to friendship very privately and intimately. Jesus provides for us his words of wisdom. Jesus provides for us his words of life, and contemplating them, being there where Jesus would be. It doesn't really matter what is the cost of discipleship. It is for all of us a guarantee of eternal life. Why? Because this kind of love that is complete, love that always goes to the end, the very end, is a life-giving. Fulfilling God's will and relationship with the Father, a loving relationship, and going in this relationship till the very end, even though it was the end of the cross, his gift of love was, for the rest of the humanity, life-giving. Being with her son, Mary also, as we are going to see and contemplate and talk about more, became alive for the church at its very beginning. This is why, rightly so, she is called the mother of the church, the mother of the disciples. See, at that point, the world thought it is end. It is over. Being a disciple of Jesus, listening to very carefully to his last words from the cross, Mary was the only one at this point who knew that even the rest of the world thinks it's over, that in death of Jesus we experience the death of the Messiah. This moment is not really the end. It is just the beginning. And how right she was. It was just the beginning. The end of Jesus' life was the beginning of a new dimension of life for humanity. It was the entry of a new reality. It was the beginning of the church, the body of Christ, the temple of Christ going throughout the centuries. An amazing wisdom of Mary, an amazing wisdom of life, knowing that, friends, in God we don't really have ends. If we are in relationship with God, if we are followers of Christ, it does not really matter how sometimes devastating moments of life we experience. It could be the end of the loved ones. It could be maybe even the end of our health and challenge and experience of illness or sickness. How often we have those moments that, oh, it is really over for me, like the end of relationship. See, in God, we don't have ends. Even though we experience the end of something, every end is always the beginning of something new. Mary knew that. Mary knew this very well. Because you remember this very beautiful scene of Pietà, Mary holding the dead body of Jesus, motionless body of Jesus, holding him in her hands, holding him in her hands. She was the only one who believed that this end, it's actually the beginning. The eyes of faith, the heart of love that was developed throughout all these 33 years of Jesus, being his mother and being the follower, gave Mary an incredible wisdom of faith and the wisdom of love, seeing in this end, not really the end, but the very beginning. I always wish and pray to have Mary's eyes and Mary's heart, to know that whatever experiences I have that give me the sense of ending,

0: My faith and love will be always telling me about new beginning. And here we go. How important is also for us notice the fact that hearing the words of Jesus, my son, my disciple, this is your mother. From that moment on, John took Mary into his home. The disciple took Mary into his home. We'll be talking later about what happened after, but how really important it is for all of us to listen to the words of Jesus, be good disciples just like Mary was, and also keep taking Mary into the homes of our hearts, the homes of our souls, because her presence, her companionship, and her example, walking together with Mary, is for all of us the promise and the assurance of everything we hope for. So friends, as we continue our journey, let us pray for the grace of being always there with Mary. And with Mary, we're being always there where Jesus would be, because being with Jesus, no matter what is the cost, is truly for all of us the best way to eternal life, to our eternal life in God, in happiness and joy of His kingdom. So walking together with Mary, let's continue to pray. Hail Mary, full of grace, the Lord is with you. Blessed are you among women, and blessed the fruit of your womb, Jesus. Holy Mary, Mother of God, pray for us sinners, now and in the hour of our death. Amen. Hello friends, my name is Bishop Andrzej, and you are watching Catholic Faith Network.
1: Okay, so we drowned the fire, stirred it, drowned it again, and now just feel if it's cold.
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1: Cool.

0: Smokey just gave me a bear hug.
1: I know. I already posted it.
2: Mary's Meals is a simple, practical work of love, carried out in the name of Mary, the Mother of Jesus. 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And yet millions today are hungry, waiting for that possibility. 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

0: In Bethany, the feast of Martha, Mary, and Lazarus, the friends of Jesus, was celebrated. Their house, upon which the church was built, welcomed friars, sisters, and faithful for the occasion. At Mount Tabor, a new campaign of archaeological excavations is underway to bring to light caves in which monks lived and prayed several centuries ago. Experts from the Italian university La Sapienza train Palestinian staff at the Osama Hamdan Cultural Center on the most recent techniques of conservation and restoration of heritage. The Mariapolis, the annual meeting of the Focolare movement, took place on July the 10th at the Talita Kumi School, which this year chose the slogan, "Our closeness to God, our closeness to the other." In Jerusalem as well, with a mass at the same time, the beatification in Lebanon of the Maronite patriarch Elias Hoyek was celebrated. In Bethany, the place where Martha, Mary, and Lazarus resided, the Christian community gathered to celebrate the Feast of the Friends of Jesus. The local community welcomed friars and faithful into the house of friendship, hospitality, and welcome. We live here and we receive the pilgrims who come. Not every day, because there is often traffic and it is difficult to arrive. Also, because of the war, fewer pilgrims come. But when they arrive, we always welcome them gladly. The house is the house of friendship, because Martha, Mary, and their brother lived here. And so we are here to invite the whole world to come and visit.
1: Noi siamo qua per invitare tutto il mondo di venire a visitare.
0: Bethany is one of the holy places entrusted to the custody. Here, where Jesus often came to meet his friends, prayer keeps alive the memory of his presence. The Holy Mass was presided over by Brother Ulisse Zarza, Vicar of the Custody of the Holy Land, who in his homily recalled the value of listening in the Christian life. In a society like ours, full of noise, of activity and of urgencies, Mary reminds us that the first duty of the Christian is not to do, but to listen to the Lord, to place ourselves in his school. Brother Ulisse's invitation in Bethany finds concrete expression in the daily life of those who live and work alongside the local community.
2: Martha, Mary, and Lazarus devoted themselves to welcome. And for us too, living out welcome, service, and listening is very important. I, for example, visit the Christians here. We do not only welcome, but we go to their homes. We bring communion and the Word of God. With the whole situation that is being lived here, people need to talk. And this too, for us, is part of friendship. The friendship that Martha, Mary, and Lazarus lived with Jesus.
0: After the liturgy, friars and faithful made their way to the tomb of Lazarus for the reading of the gospel that recounts his resurrection, and then to the place of the Ascension and to the church of the Pater Noster, where the prayer was recited in the place where, according to tradition, Jesus taught it to the disciples. A day of prayer and pilgrimage, which united the liturgical celebration and the visit to some of the places sanctified by the presence of Jesus. On Mount Tabor, place of the Transfiguration, the custody of the Holy Land has been present for about 800 years at the service of the holy places and of the communities that live and pray in this land.
3: Siamo arrivati qua non soltanto.
0: We have come here not only for the stones that identify the place, but for the grace of the holy places. These stones where Jesus passed also invite us to accompany, assist and support the living stones, that is the local people. The Franciscan presence on Mount Tabor has strengthened over time with the

0: construction of the current shrine. The place is home to a stable community of friars and is also the seat of the Aspirancy House of the Custody of the Holy Land.
1: Nel 1924, dopo gli scavi profondi che si sono fatti in questa proprietà,
0: In 1924, after the deep excavations that were carried out on this property, following the architecture drawn up by Antonio Barluzzi, this marvelous basilica, part of the shrine, was built. On this property, in addition to the stable community, we also have a house of formation, which is the first encounter that young men have with the custody of the Holy Land and through the custody with the Franciscan Order, when they feel that call, the call that God is addressing to them.
1: E attraverso la custodia all'ordine francescano, quando sentono quella chiamata, percepiscono quella chiamata che Dio sta facendo.
0: Making this place even more alive is also a new campaign of archaeological excavations. The research conducted by the archaeologist Father Gianantonio Urbani is offering new elements to reconstruct the history of Mount Tabor through caves dug behind the basilica. The site area is interesting because it is a small hill that Antonio Barluzzi himself, during the construction of the basilica, had already investigated, leaving us a drawing. From here we started. The cave has always existed on Mount Tabor and has been adapted or readapted according to the uses of the people who lived there. One realizes that there are spaces for daily life and spaces for liturgical life, for example for prayer, since there were caves inhabited by monks. The structures brought to light do not only tell of the organization of monastic life on Mount Tabor. Each space contributes to reconstructing the history of the Christian presence in this holy place.
2: Su questa area c'è una parte appunto delle grotte che racconta ancora.
0: In this area there is a part of the caves that still tells how life was structured, or how the life of Christians was structured, and how dear it was to Christians to come to a place like this. It is clear, therefore, that even places which remain hidden from the sight, even of many eyes, of many gazes, are in reality important. Even that smaller part, which perhaps must be defended, hidden, protected, tells of something of a much deeper communion. It is Christianity. As St. Paul writes, the body is one and has many members. Thus the excavations at Mount Tabor remind us that every element, even the smallest, contributes to safeguarding history, archaeology and faith. As part of the academic and cultural cooperation between Palestinian and Italian institutions, the Osama Hamdan Cultural Center is hosting a training course supervised by experts from the La Sapienza University in Rome, aimed at developing local skills in the field of cultural heritage conservation. This course is divided into several sections, one dedicated to the restoration of the paper archive, and one dedicated to the study of archaeological finds, ceramics and stone, and to the documentation of the archaeological elements. The course began on July the 3rd and concludes on the 22nd of the same month, and it focuses on providing the participants with both theoretical and practical knowledge.
3: This is the second of three training courses within a program focused on the preliminary conservation of archaeological materials and on basic diagnostic techniques. We teach the participants how to carry out sampling on site and what is important to consider during fieldwork. For us, every material has its importance, but of course there are also logistical considerations to take into account. Sometimes the timing or the working conditions are not ideal, so it is important to know how to select the samples, take them, and preserve them correctly, so as to be able to continue the studies in the future or to send them to external laboratories for analysis, should it not be possible to carry it out here.
0: La Sapienza University boasts vast experience in the field of archaeology, which has allowed it, among other things, to carry out restoration works at the Basilica of the Holy Sepulchre. This is an opportunity for us to gain experience from them and develop our skills. We have acquired

0: a broad knowledge, for example, on the use of modern technological materials, on analysis, on laboratories, and on the historical connection of the sites. The importance of this course is not limited to providing the participants with theoretical knowledge and practical skills in the field of archaeological excavation, but also opens up future professional prospects for them.
1: This is the first training to me. So I want to thank Sabinza University for this chance. This is very important to me because I will gain experience and build on my knowledge about the archaeology side. And I believe this course will help me to find a job in the future.
0: From Rome to Jerusalem, academic expertise continues to collaborate to support the conservation of Palestinian archaeological heritage, training a new generation of local specialists.

0: with the slogan, "Our closeness to God, our closeness to the other," the Focolare movement held its annual gathering, the Myriapolis, on July the 10th at the Talita Kumi School, with a wide participation of faithful coming from different areas of the country. The gathering featured a spiritual and cultural program focused on strengthening the relationship with God and on translating faith into daily life founded on love, unity, and service towards the other. All of this through meditations, testimonies, dialogue meetings, and community activities held over the course of 3 days. The Focolare is a way of life, not only a spiritual movement. It offers me the tools through which I can face life and live in the peace that Jesus desires for me.
1: We are Christians in the Holy Land, and for us it is of fundamental importance to belong to the Church. We need to feel united to one another, to be a single soul that calls only to love, peace, and security. The theme of the Myriapolis as a whole is very profound and touches each of us. Our closeness to God is our closeness to the other, and the more we draw near to the other, the more we draw near to God. All the words I have heard, every principle and content of the Myriapolis, teach me to return to being the Nardin that I am, with my pure heart, and to draw near to people who might even hurt me, but through whom, nonetheless, I draw near to God.
0: The Myriapolis is one of the most important annual appointments organized by the Focolare movement, since it brings together people of different ages and backgrounds in an atmosphere that reflects its mission, founded on fraternity and on the building of bridges of dialogue and peace. The human being needs to be nourished in body and in spirit. Here at the Myriapolis, I feel that I receive this spiritual nourishment. I benefit from the sharing of experiences. I meet new people. Every person I meet, I consider as Jesus Christ. Here, one truly feels part of a family. These moments are extremely important for us Christians here in the Holy Land, because starting from the COVID epidemic, but perhaps even before, and then with the wars that followed one another, we have gone through difficult times. Moments like this summer gathering are for us like a beacon of hope, where we feel closer to God and also closer to one another. In a time in which the need for dialogue and solidarity grows, this gathering came to reaffirm the importance of the spiritual initiatives that bring the faithful together around the values of the gospel, giving them the strength to face the challenges of life with a spirit of hope, and strengthening their presence as witnesses of peace in society.

On July the 25th, the Maronite Patriarchal Vicariate of Jerusalem celebrated a solemn mass on the occasion of the beatification of Ilias Hoyek, Patriarch of the Maronites, in conjunction with the main celebration held in Lebanon. The event was a spiritual occasion to recall his legacy and his role, both on the national and the ecclesiastical level.

0: أول فضيلة ممكن
1: The first virtue that distinguished Patriarch Hoyek was obedience. Among the other qualities with which he was endowed was the apostolic spirit. He always committed himself to spreading the word of God and to gathering the faithful of the community in France, in Egypt, in Jerusalem, and wherever the Patriarchate sent him. Considered one of the most important religious and national figures in the history of modern Lebanon, the Blessed led the Patriarchal See from 1899 until his death in 1931. He was among the greatest supporters of the independence of Lebanon. He managed to gather the consensus of all the Lebanese communities, which chose him to lead the delegation to the Paris Peace Conference in 1919, where he successfully claimed the birth of the State of Greater Lebanon within the borders known today. For this, he is considered among the founding fathers of modern Lebanon. The celebration was presided over by Father Antoine Douayi, Maronite Patriarchal Vicar of Jerusalem, assisted by the Latin Patriarchal Vicar of Jerusalem, Monsignor William Shomali, and by Father Aziz Halawa. Father Douayi stated in his homily that Patriarch Hoyek was also known for his love towards the poor. He indeed put the goods of the Patriarchate at their service during the famine of Mount Lebanon in the First World War. He also founded the Congregation of the Maronite Sisters of the Holy Family. He wanted this congregation to be apostolic and not contemplative and enclosed in monasteries, with the aim of educating women in an era in which this type of education was almost non-existent. The legacy of Patriarch Hoyek is still alive in the memory of the community of Jerusalem, since to him is owed the merit of having consolidated the Maronite presence in the city at a time when a church did not yet exist. In 1985, he returned to Jerusalem and, together with the notables of the community, searched for a suitable place. This building was thus identified, which previously housed a hospital. He purchased it and it became the reference center of the Maronite community in Jerusalem.

0: right field. This baby's over. Mets win. Mets win. Mike Piazza with a home run off of Trevor.
1: Hi, this is Mike Piazza, Baseball Hall of Famer, and you're watching Catholic Faith Network. God bless.
2: The Lord be with you. I couldn't hear you. The Lord be with you.

and with your spirit. Thank you very much. Today, at this moment, I'd like to share with you a little bit hope in Mass. Yes, you hear me. Hope during Mass, during the Eucharist. Now, I'm a priest for almost 15 years. I love celebrating Mass because it's everything, as you know, Catholic. Mass is a summon of everything. But some of us don't feel it, don't have that connection when we go to Mass. And these days, seeing Mass on live stream even harder. But I want to point out a few things that maybe I would love you to connect, not just with the presider, but with God during Mass. And I hope you have some hope after Mass. When I say the Lord be with you, I really mean it, and not just say it out of my mouth, but God greets into our hearts, our mind, our soul, that God wishes us to have God again in our hearts and our mind. And so maybe Bishop said, peace be with you. It's not just a greeting. It's just message sending, and it's a blessing sending to every one of us.

0: Now, for me though, when I hear that, it's hope. We live in a world today that's so much confusion and unclear. And when we have peace be with you, oh, you need to grasp that. You need to treasure it. And so how many times you hear peace be with you again, or the Lord be with you again, the word of the Lord. My brothers and sisters, today, if you go to Mass, you hear the proclamation say, the Lamb of the feet is the Word of God. The Word is the lamp for our feet, for our life. So when you hear that, I hope you pick that up and bring it into your soul. Bring it to your souls. The body of Christ is not just a formula, my brothers and sisters. It's the real body. The person behind you, the person next to you, they are the body of Christ. You are the body of Christ. The body of Christ alone is in front of us. You know what I'm talking about. And so I hope that you'll be able to open yourself, your mind, your soul, so that you can not just go to Mass and leave Mass, but enter into the mysteries of God's blessing, God's love and mercy. Right after that first greeting, the priest say, may Almighty God bless you and then forgive you all your sins. When you hear that, you hear hope, my brothers and sisters. Your sins are forgiven. It's a message of hope. When you pray, Our Father, I said only those who are poor and humble can pray the prayer, Our Father. Just listen, Our Father who art in heaven, hallowed be thy name, thy kingdom come, thy will be done on earth as it is in heaven. Give us this day our daily bread, and forgive us our trespasses, as we forgive those who trespass against us. And lead us not into temptation, but deliver us from evil. Did you know that? Before we even open our mouths to pray to God, God already knew and blessed us. When you're talking about blessing, may Almighty God bless you. This is the blessing of hope. And as you say, the message ended, let us go in peace. Glorify the Lord with your life. It's another message of hope. And so just to point out a couple of things for you, just to pay attention when you go to Mass, so that you not just participate as an outsider, but you are the insider. You are part of Christ, the body of Christ. Come to Mass with gratitude, because only gratitude that maybe God could hear clearly. Gratitude is a foundation of prayer, of everything. God loves to hear from us with that big, hopeful gratitude in our heart. And so may God bless you again in the name of the Father, the Son, and the Holy Spirit. With that blessing, go and enjoy and celebrate your life.
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2: Okay, so we drowned the fire, stirred it, drowned it again, and now just feel if it's cold.
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2: Cool.

0: I like the mission of the Knights because it's about men getting together and iron sharpening iron. 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And to be challenged as a man of faith by other men of faith is the only way that you're really gonna ever grow. And that's, to me, what it's all about.
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Hello, everybody. Cardinal Timothy Dolan here. Welcome to St. Patrick's Cathedral, to our Blessed Lady's Chapel, for the recitation of the Holy Rosary, a beloved, a powerful prayer to Jesus in company with His Holy Mother as we meditate upon the mysteries, the events of His life with us here on earth. And we're here in Our Lady's Chapel, which brings us particularly close to Mary, the Mother of Jesus, our own Blessed Mother, and the Mother of the Church. The Most Holy Rosary of the Blessed Virgin Mary. In the name of the Father, and of the Son, and of the Holy Spirit, amen. I believe in God, the Father Almighty, creator of heaven and earth, and in Jesus Christ, His only Son, our Lord, who was conceived by the Holy Spirit, born of the Virgin Mary, suffered under Pontius Pilate, was crucified, died, and was buried. He descended into hell, and the third day He rose again from the dead. He ascended into heaven and sits at the right hand of God the Father Almighty. From thence He shall come to judge the living and the dead. I believe in the Holy Spirit, the Holy Catholic Church, the communion of saints, the forgiveness of sins, the resurrection of the body, and life everlasting. Amen. Our Father who art in heaven, hallowed be Thy name. Thy kingdom come, Thy will be done on earth as it is in heaven. Give us this day our daily bread, and forgive us our trespasses, as we forgive those who trespass against us. And lead us not into temptation, but deliver us from evil. Hail Mary, full of grace, the Lord is with thee. Blessed art thou among women, and blessed is the fruit of thy womb, Jesus. Together, Holy Mary, Mother of God, pray for us sinners, now and at the hour of our death. Amen. Hail Mary, full of grace, the Lord is with thee. Blessed art thou among women, and blessed is the fruit of thy womb, Jesus. Holy Mary, Mother of God, pray for us sinners, now and at the hour of our death. Amen. Hail Mary, full of grace, the Lord is with thee. Blessed art thou among women, and blessed is the fruit of thy womb, Jesus. Holy Mary, Mother of God, pray for us sinners, now and at the hour of our death. Amen. Glory be to the Father, and to the Son, and to the Holy Spirit, as it was in the beginning, is now, and ever shall be, world without end. Amen. We meditate on the five joyful mysteries of the Rosary. The first, the Annunciation. Our Father, who art in heaven, hallowed be thy name. Thy kingdom come, thy will be done, on earth as it is in heaven. Give us this day our daily bread, and forgive us our trespasses, as we forgive those who trespass against us. And lead us not into temptation, but deliver us from evil. Amen. Hail Mary, full of grace, the Lord is with thee. Blessed art thou among women, and blessed is the fruit of thy womb, Jesus. Together, Holy Mary, Mother of God, pray for us sinners, now and at the hour of our death. Amen. Hail Mary, full of grace, the Lord is with thee. Blessed art thou among women, and blessed is the fruit of thy womb, Jesus. Holy Mary, Mother of God, pray for us sinners, now and at the hour of our death. Amen. Hail Mary, full of grace, the Lord is with thee. Blessed art thou among women, and blessed is the fruit of thy womb, Jesus. Holy Mary, Mother of God, pray for us sinners, now and at the hour of our death. Amen. Hail Mary, full of grace, the Lord is with thee. Blessed art thou among women, and blessed is the fruit of thy womb, Jesus. Holy Mary, Mother of God, pray for us sinners, now and at the hour of our death. Amen. Hail Mary, full of grace, the Lord is with thee. Blessed art thou among women, and blessed is the fruit of thy womb, Jesus. Holy Mary, Mother of God, pray for us sinners, now and at the hour of our death. Amen. Hail Mary, full of grace, the Lord is with thee. Blessed art thou among women, and blessed is the fruit of thy womb, Jesus. Holy Mary, Mother of God, pray for us sinners now and at the hour of our death. Amen. Hail Mary, full of grace, the Lord is with thee. Blessed art thou among women, and blessed is the fruit of thy womb, Jesus. Holy Mary, Mother of God, pray for us sinners now and at the hour of our death. Amen. Hail Mary, full of grace, the Lord is with thee. Blessed art thou among women, and blessed is the fruit of thy womb, Jesus. Holy Mary, Mother of God, pray for us sinners now and at the hour of our death. Amen. Hail Mary, full of grace, the Lord is with thee. Blessed art thou among women, and blessed is the fruit of thy womb, Jesus. Holy Mary, Mother of God, pray for us sinners now and at the hour of our death. Amen. Hail Mary, full of grace, the Lord is with thee. Blessed art thou among women, and blessed is the fruit of thy womb, Jesus. Holy Mary, Mother of God, pray for us sinners now and at the hour of our death. Amen.

Glory be to the Father, and to the Son, and to the Holy Spirit, as it was in the beginning, is now, and ever shall be, world without end. Amen. O my Jesus, forgive us our sins, save us from the fires of hell, lead all souls to heaven, especially those most in need of your mercy. Amen. The second joyful mystery, the Visitation. Our Father, who art in heaven, hallowed be thy name. Thy kingdom come, thy will be done, on earth as it is in heaven. Give us this day our daily bread, and forgive us our trespasses, as we forgive those who trespass against us. And lead us not into temptation, but deliver us from evil. Amen. Hail Mary, full of grace, the Lord is with thee. Blessed art thou among women, and blessed is the fruit of thy womb, Jesus. Together, Holy Mary, Mother of God, pray for us sinners, now and at the hour of our death. Amen. Hail Mary, full of grace, the Lord is with thee. Blessed art thou among women, and blessed is the fruit of thy womb, Jesus. Holy Mary, Mother of God, pray for us sinners now and at the hour of our death. Amen. Hail Mary, full of grace, the Lord is with thee. Blessed art thou among women, and blessed is the fruit of thy womb, Jesus. Holy Mary, Mother of God, pray for us sinners now and at the hour of our death. Amen. Hail Mary, full of grace, the Lord is with thee. Blessed art thou among women, and blessed is the fruit of thy womb, Jesus. Holy Mary, Mother of God, pray for us sinners now and at the hour of our death. Amen. Hail Mary, full of grace, the Lord is with thee. Blessed art thou among women, and blessed is the fruit of thy womb, Jesus. Holy Mary, Mother of God, pray for us sinners, now and at the hour of our death. Amen. Hail Mary, full of grace, the Lord is with thee. Blessed art thou among women, and blessed is the fruit of thy womb, Jesus. Holy Mary, Mother of God, pray for us sinners, now and at the hour of our death. Amen. Hail Mary, full of grace, the Lord is with thee. Blessed art thou among women, and blessed is the fruit of thy womb, Jesus. Holy Mary, Mother of God, pray for us sinners now and at the hour of our death. Amen. Hail Mary, full of grace, the Lord is with thee. Blessed art thou among women, and blessed is the fruit of thy womb, Jesus. Holy Mary, Mother of God, pray for us sinners now and at the hour of our death. Amen. Hail Mary, full of grace, the Lord is with thee. Blessed art thou among women, and blessed is the fruit of thy womb, Jesus. Holy Mary, Mother of God, pray for us sinners now and at the hour of our death. Amen. Hail Mary, full of grace, the Lord is with thee. Blessed art thou among women, and blessed is the fruit of thy womb, Jesus. Holy Mary, Mother of God, pray for us sinners, now and at the hour of our death. Amen. Glory be to the Father, and to the Son, and to the Holy Spirit, as it was in the beginning, is now, and ever shall be, world without end. Amen. O my Jesus, forgive us our sins, save us from the fires of hell, lead all souls to heaven, especially those most in need of your mercy. Amen. The third joyful mystery, the Nativity, Christmas. Our Father, who art in heaven, hallowed be thy name. Thy kingdom come, thy will be done, on earth as it is in heaven. Give us this day our daily bread, and forgive us our trespasses, as we forgive those who trespass against us. And lead us not into temptation, but deliver us from evil. Amen. Hail Mary, full of grace, the Lord is with thee. Blessed art thou among women, and blessed is the fruit of thy womb, Jesus. Together, Holy Mary, Mother of God, pray for us sinners now and at the hour of our death. Amen. Hail Mary, full of grace, the Lord is with thee. Blessed art thou among women, and blessed is the fruit of thy womb, Jesus. Holy Mary, Mother of God, pray for us sinners now and at the hour of our death. Amen. Hail Mary, full of grace, the Lord is with thee. Blessed art thou among women, and blessed is the fruit of thy womb, Jesus. Holy Mary, Mother of God, pray for us sinners now and at the hour of our death. Amen. Hail Mary, full of grace, the Lord is with thee. Blessed art thou among women, and blessed is the fruit of thy womb, Jesus. Holy Mary, Mother of God, pray for us sinners, now and at the hour of our death. Amen. Hail Mary, full of grace, the Lord is with thee. Blessed art thou among women, and blessed is the fruit of thy womb, Jesus. Holy Mary, Mother of God, pray for us sinners, now and at the hour of our death. Amen. Hail Mary, full of grace, the Lord is with thee. Blessed art thou among women, and blessed is the fruit of thy womb, Jesus. Holy Mary, Mother of God, pray for us sinners now and at the hour of our death. Amen. Hail Mary, full of grace, the Lord is with thee. Blessed art thou among women, and blessed is the fruit of thy womb, Jesus. Holy Mary, Mother of God, pray for us sinners now and at the hour of our death. Amen. Hail Mary, full of grace, the Lord is with thee. Blessed art thou among women, and blessed is the fruit of thy womb, Jesus. Holy Mary, Mother of God, pray for us sinners now and at the hour of our death. Amen. Hail Mary, full of grace, the Lord is with thee. Blessed art thou among women, and blessed is the fruit of thy womb, Jesus. Holy Mary, Mother of God, pray for us sinners now and at the hour of our death. Amen.
Hail Mary.

Mary, full of grace, the Lord is with thee. Blessed art thou among women, and blessed is the fruit of thy womb, Jesus. Holy Mary, Mother of God, pray for us sinners, now and at the hour of our death. Amen. Glory be to the Father, and to the Son, and to the Holy Spirit, as it was in the beginning, is now, and ever shall be, world without end. Amen. O my Jesus, forgive us our sins, save us from the fires of hell, lead all souls to heaven, especially those most in need of your mercy. Amen. The fourth joyful mystery, the presentation of Jesus in the temple by Mary and Joseph. Our Father, who art in heaven, hallowed be thy name. Thy kingdom come, thy will be done, on earth as it is in heaven. Give us this day our daily bread, and forgive us our trespasses, as we forgive those who trespass against us. And lead us not into temptation, but deliver us from evil. Amen. Hail Mary, full of grace, the Lord is with thee. Blessed art thou among women, and blessed is the fruit of thy womb, Jesus. Together, Holy Mary, Mother of God, pray for us sinners, now and at the hour of our death. Amen. Hail Mary, full of grace, the Lord is with thee. Blessed art thou among women, and blessed is the fruit of thy womb, Jesus. Holy Mary, Mother of God, pray for us sinners, now and at the hour of our death. Amen. Hail Mary, full of grace, the Lord is with thee. Blessed art thou among women, and blessed is the fruit of thy womb, Jesus. Holy Mary, Mother of God, pray for us sinners now and at the hour of our death. Amen. Hail Mary, full of grace, the Lord is with thee. Blessed art thou among women, and blessed is the fruit of thy womb, Jesus. Holy Mary, Mother of God, pray for us sinners now and at the hour of our death. Amen. Hail Mary, full of grace, the Lord is with thee. Blessed art thou among women, and blessed is the fruit of thy womb, Jesus. Holy Mary, Mother of God, pray for us sinners now and at the hour of our death. Amen. Hail Mary, full of grace, the Lord is with thee. Blessed art thou among women, and blessed is the fruit of thy womb, Jesus. Holy Mary, Mother of God, pray for

0: Pray for salvation, but deliver us from of God. Blessed art thou among women, with thee cometh thy to the wife.
1: 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The way, on your side, as your trust.
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0: 38 people. Which is predominantly Catholic island in Flores. The church's humanitarian network. The Chow, believed to be the world's oldest trap for his deep faith, life became a Hyacinth of Poland. A third born in Poland, saying Hyacinth. That's a look here at CFN Live. 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
0: As Christopher Nolan brings Homer's Odyssey to this long resonated with Christian thinkers. 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
7: But it's the Odyssey is making way journey. The story of a man searching for the meaning of his life.

0: gospel leads you and urges you to value what is human. There's so many moments that do bend, so to speak.
1: The Odyssey, the 16th, noted that the word evoked today's migration tragedies with the Greek epic, describing those in need as
2: approdò a Itaca non fu riconosciuto dai sei lui.
1: Now takes that insight and then man.
0: It is clear that Homer did songs, whether dictated or written, and in those
1: mercy, repentance, and the
0: policies, and along with him, certain figures who accompany him and just sacrifice contemporary Western culture that are deeply rooted.
1: Church, it's more than a journey across
3: walls about who we are, where we're going.
4: Thank you, Kate. And the community celebrates the centennial jubilee of its founding.
5: In celebration of the Order's 114th, the Archdiocese of New York's own Order of Schoenstatt Sisters can be found on the north side of Staten. Sisters' house is a beautiful and peaceful place, and the shrine in the eastern part of the building is no different. Sister Barbara Ebby, who was able to tell us what
6: we have prepared for it, and many were so fortunate that our recipient in the summer.
5: These jubilee and more generally allow those who experience it to find a new appreciation for the merit.
6: Approves of us. It kind of esteems our work, pray for their loved ones and for those that they know and located. And you can tell

0: It's so
1: of this year, and wish them a happy 100th and pray in the shrine with them. This is special to the Schoenstatt sisters to strengthen their motherly devotion to Mary.
0: Who is when they meet, they ask her to be fruitful by living what they are able to become a.
2: Our first guest today is a busy Catholic wife, mom, and author, and Christ-centered friendships that bring joy, encouragement, and community.
3: Well, thank you so much, Monsignor Jim, for having me. I'm
2: supposed to be an interview like one of the female anchors of friendships, right?
3: It's really church. Sometimes we need a little, really an inspiration of all that we learn, the importance. Well, our first book, many people would ask, and from that, we said we should write a book about a unique extended day. And that was a friendship. And
2: that's great. A great shot, too. People who I deal with almost every day, who I would consider friendships, always kind of carry the human being to be with other people, right?
3: And when it comes to friendship and internet and feeling like we have all these connections. And then from that, finding other Catholic women. And as you mentioned, my 21-year-old said it was her favorite.

0: to cultivate these friendships. Monsignor Jim, my favorite tip, I am, and I get coffee with a spiritual friend, however we can, across the country, or maybe just...
1: It works in the end. You know, there's deep relationships with people today, particularly, I went to college, you know, way back in the dark ages. I was the only one who went to that...
0: I do agree, partly because people are more timid and intimidated when, you know, right after Mass, when you're walking out and the sky is beautiful, just those little introductions, believe it or not, go a long way, cultivating friendships. So we give you a lot of suggestions, but what's pretty amazing is to see how this book, year-end studies that have happened, and even just reading it with-
1: Sort of past the threshold of an acquaintance to friendship.
0: Aristotle taught us the utility, friendships of pleasure in friendship. One little suggestion we share in the book, we've done it before. So we call it struggling in their life. You say, let's pray now, not I'll pray for
1: people that are super helpful in their life and also challenging. And I have a priest, but really, I think that's super important for friendship to deepen. What about your prayer for people who are encountering either I'm there or wow, I'm getting there or I need to.
0: Well, high school and my daughter was there. So it was a mother-daughter group. Michelle was the peers, but with high schoolers who are right and so transformative to not only create new friendships, but to talk to myself. And the reason why it's called the Friendship Project is because all relationships are moving forward. It's a work in progress.
1: Something that we're all involved in. So I love it. Tell us where people can get the book.
0: Well, please check out Ave Maria Press, free book studies and videos and resources. So if you want to put together your own group,
1: great. Stick-

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6: 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Healthy food especially is what helped her grow and close those holes in her heart.
7: And I said, I live by myself, and all I have is my dog and my cat.
8: When I get out of the hospital, they give me everything. They help me with my cat and my dog, and they help me in food. And they do everything for me when I was really sick.
9: I had wrecked on a motorcycle and wasn't able to walk, which means I wasn't able to get up and cook and what have you. Having them deliver, you know, 7 meals plus milk and fruit, I mean, couldn't ask for anything any better.
5: It's hard when you don't have a place to rest your head, when you don't have a place to take a shower. That makes life rough. And by life being rough, it makes you rough towards others.
4: Even just the mental part of how Catholic Charities helps people, even simply by providing a smile or asking about somebody's day.
9: It made me feel like, hey, I'm glad you called. You know, maybe you didn't know what type of services we had, but we and the staff,
10: because I'm like, man, I don't really look that old, but
5: being me.
7: They make me feel like I'm very special.
8: And they was right there.
9: You know, just, you know, service beyond the call of duty.

0: warm feeling inside. It's just me. Just me. I'm human.
1: It feels amazing to know that there's people out there who care for this. And hopefully when she's older, she can.
2: I feel like it's, you know, it's even a great opportunity, you know, for my daughter as she gets older to see and continues to help people. You know, I feel like that's just the perfect, you know, opportunity to show her that, you know, that there's good in the world and you just gotta go out and find it.
3: Catholic Church
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0: Morning Song, Keep Going. It's going to be released on September 4th, and Rachel Purcell is joining us now from Nashville, Tennessee. Welcome back, Rachel. Glad that one developed.
1: Thank you so much. So we wrote this song back in the fall, but it has a deep well behind it of emotion. The past 2 years, I was healing from, unfortunately, going after that, I was thrust into therapy. And not only has God healed me physically, I miraculously turned it for good in so many ways. And the message that the Lord kept up, and I'm just living proof by being here today.
0: In the midst of these desperate situations, funny story, I just interviewed somebody. And I think that's where it becomes encouraging to everybody who hears this song, that if
1: you're... You know, when you're going through the tough times, it is so, so hard. But the set before us that we need to keep running. And what he tells us is he is going to be our strength.
0: Love that. You know, I think it's... And we get to know the Savior even better than we thought we did before we went through a difficult...
1: I think that is part of the good that has come out of this is I know the love of Jesus and the comfort. And I'm just thankful to know him, like you said, not only as Savior, not only as counselor at this point, but it was like the strongest I'd ever seen him show up in my life.
0: I was going to ask, somebody's looking for a job and feeling hopeless. What would you say?

0: to them, you're kind of saying it in this, in these words, right?
1: Yeah, I mean, I would say what the song says is heartbeat, you know, hold on to Jesus moment by moment, and he is the one who's going to be your strength. You don't have to be strong. He is going to be
0: of healing, faith, and hope. So what about the rest of the project? I know you can't give us all the songs, but what would you say the rest of them are about?
1: Is about recovering hope. Favorites on the EP. It's about, you know, I found through Christ that I belong in the same family. Mm-hmm. And so that will be a hopeful song for them.
0: I know you had a career like in country music. Flats, they're telling me all these great people.
1: No, it was a tough transition in the beginning. I had started in, it was a really hard season. This is the best idea I never tell you, like the greatest thing that I've ever done with my.
0: You have a great website.
1: Music.com. And you can follow me on socials as well.
0: Thanks for sharing that with us. It brings us great faith and hope, and I really appreciate that. Chief Mission Officer of the Catholic Extension Society, Joe Boland's here to share.

Chiru has no choice. We can end their walk. Girls can be in a class strong, finally free of sicknesses caused by dirty water. 10 seconds. Because every child, every person,

0: 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Learn more at worldvision.org.
1: Priest, theologian, and he's also the rector of the Pontifical University of St. Thomas Aquinas in Rome. Well, here he talks with Robert Duncan of Vatican Act.
2: There's been a lot of reporting recently that young people are becoming Catholic in large numbers. Hence the church's own moral failures. Gen Z is inundated with images and information online, and it just sounds like, you know, one narrative battling another narrative, and the church is just one other narrative in human history. So, given all the things that are maybe stacked up against the church in the culture, what would be your explanation for why there's interest in
3: the
2: church?
3: Well, there's nothing else better perceived to be by many ineluctable or, you know, very significant. They're not that significant to younger people, or at least they're not so significant that the church isn't continuing to grow and thrive. Let me go back to, you know, you've helpfully asked a lot of good questions, I mean, excellent questions, that people who are deeply skeptical or concerned about the Catholic Church might ask. And I have no problem with that. I actually kind of radically embrace the deep questioning drive going on there. Just to name another thing going on, though, there's some people who are asking the skeptical question because they don't want it to be true. And it's okay to have hunches about what's not true and what is true in our hearts, right? That's just part of what we are. We're gut instinct creatures with wills, and we have repulsions or attractions. But we do need to be careful to, like, because if in the end of the day I don't want God, or I don't want it to be true, or I don't want it to be complicated, and I want it to be at my measure, I might in the end not want the truth. So, you know, like, if people want to find a reason to never look at the Catholic Church, they're going to find it. They can find it. The real issue is, do I love the truth, and can I treat Catholicism as a serious proposal on the landscape, or at least a very serious source of philosophical, humanistic, aesthetic, religious, and spiritual proposal? And I think that's really fundamental. What's happening in young people today is that you've got some things that are more easily ascertained, like the fact that social media has created more isolation, or that the COVID era brought on a lot of spiritual despair and depression, or the fact that secular political activism and ideology seemed in the recent decade or so to become more intolerant, more judgmental, and more arbitrary, frankly, because there's a lot of anthropological claims that are being made that seem to some people to be improbable or sheerly mad. So you have a loss of credibility happening in the secular domain. The rise of scientism from the new atheists has kind of lost its steam. The pedophilia crisis has been responded to by the church in a way that's sufficient that it isn't an ongoing source of scandal in some sectors of the church. And so people say, well, you know, Catholicism can kind of get past this. Younger people don't even remember it. But life goes on. The church has adopted better practices. There have been effective remedies undertaken. So we're in a new landscape. And in that new landscape, young people are looking for something solid, something spiritual. They're looking for encounter with God. And the Holy Spirit seems to be lifting up a whole new generation of young people, deeply animated by the thirst for the truth, embracing Catholicism in a very radical way, seeking a kind of undiluted essence of Christianity. And that's very interesting.
2: On Ross Douthat's podcast, the New York Times, he had somebody on talking about, actually, there is no religious revival in Gen Z. You know, you painted a picture of, you know, lots of other things are in decline and the church is doing all right. If it turned out to be the case that there isn't this revival, would that change your calculus?
3: Well, I mean, the statistics don't lie. So it's true that in the United States, if you're like looking at it like Ross is looking at it, like, is America becoming a more religious country? The numbers don't bear out the claim that America's in some kind of great awakening or Catholic moment of

0: conversion. On the contrary, a lot of Catholics are, is cradle Catholics, meaning people baptized as babies in the Catholic Church. A lot of them drift out, a huge percentage of them. But if you're looking at whether the United States is becoming a country, you know, more radically secularized, the way we could think of as like historically the Scandinavian countries have become, that doesn't seem, that the numbers don't bear that out. You might see a consistent core of practitioners. But if you also look at like the raw numbers of people becoming Catholic each year in America, it's doubling. It's doubling this year. Last year, it's up. This year, it's really up. And there's, if you're just in the work of talking to people about this in the trenches, there's, you know, noteworthy enthusiasm. There's a shift happening in the culture. So on raw numerics, I think the Catholic Church in the United States might get smaller, or it might stay around the same. But if you look at like the qualitative features that go with some of these quantitative measurements, do we have some young people who are seriously grappling with Christianity and embracing it in higher numbers than in previous years? There's some definite foundation to that. We don't know how that will all unfold. The truth is, you know, people who are prophesying the revival of Christianity, or it's the gloom and doom of its annihilation, or maybe the happiness of its annihilation, none of those people, including me, know the truth of the future. But what we can see is that where we might have thought even some just 5 or 10 years ago that in the younger generation you weren't going to see any kind of religious sensibility, we're actually seeing pretty intense religious awakening in an important minority.
1: The Catholic Church is in a bit of a race to build new churches in many parts of the country for faith-filled communities that are growing rapidly. Catholic Extension Society has helped build and repair more than 13,500 churches in the last 120 years. And here to tell us more about today's church-building efforts from Chicago is Joe Boland, who's the Chief Mission Officer for Catholic Extension Society. Joe, thanks for being with us today.
2: Thanks so much for having me.
1: So, you know, honestly, my first thought in all of this is most people think the Catholic Church is shrinking. And, you know, I just saw a video yesterday of Archbishop Perez from Philadelphia, and he said the first question he was asked when he went there is, when are you going to be closing churches? And ironically, it seems to be just the opposite in many parts of our country.
2: That's exactly it. There are many parts of our country where you can't build churches fast enough. It's not just growing, it's actually exploding. And ironically, much of that growth is happening in areas of the country where Catholics had for many years been a small minority. And so you're seeing this growth happen in places like the Deep South. You're seeing it happen in Texas. There's families moving in. It's driven by jobs, maybe affordable housing, some other macroeconomic factors, certainly. But the one thing that we can't mistake is that there's a lot of faith in these communities, too. And so when people don't have churches, there are believing people, but there are no churches. That's exactly where Catholic Extension steps in to help build a faith community, a church building for people to have in their community.
1: It's so encouraging to hear this, you know, and it's really not unlike our story. I mean, part of our Long Island story, ask parishioners, people around Long Island, they'll say, well, yeah, we used to have mass in Corvettes in the movie theater, you know, and then eventually we got the money, thanks be to God. But in some of these places, these Catholic churches that are the startups, in a sense, their space is very difficult to build because of the lack of resources, right?
2: That's exactly it. And that story is playing itself out over and over again, and oftentimes before people have a permanent church building, they're meeting in very temporary places. And Catholic Extension is focused on, you know, the poorest communities. There's one community in Sand Hill, Georgia, that we're working with right now, where for 25 years the people worshipped in a dilapidated trailer, but the families were there, the faith was there, the finances weren't. And so they've now fundraised to help build themselves finally after 25 years, a new permanent church. And that's a moment, obviously, that is going to be extraordinarily joyful. Another community that we're working with right now is in Stillwell, Oklahoma, where they have been in basically a dilapidated old hardware store. Again, for 20 years, with the walls crumbling down, the plaster falling off the walls, in some places, leaky roofs and the ceiling falling in. And yet it has been their faith and their determination.

0: nation to save every penny that they have, so that now, after a couple of decades in this very, very humble place, they are, with the help of Catholic Extension, now going to be dedicating some permanent church structures. So we're very, very excited to be walking with these communities.
1: And, you know, Joe, we're not talking about the third world here. We're talking about our country, you know, and that's such a great thing to see this happening in our own country, that we're actually building the church, because these churches are much more than a building. They really become the center of the town, right?
0: They are. And that's so absolutely true. You know, there's something, there's been a study on it. It's called the economic halo effect, where a church actually brings economic benefit to a community. That's especially true in a very poor community of the United States. But more than just a business, you know, a church is transforming its community, I really believe, through three things. The first of which is that it is a place of convening. It's a place of community where people get to know one another, rub elbows with one another, get to know their neighbors. Secondly, it's a place of beauty. It's a place of transcendence. It's a place where we encounter God and understand that our lives are more than their circumstances might appear. And thirdly, churches are places of mercy. They're places of charity. And those are things that can transform an entire community. And we see that play out over and over again. In the 13,500 churches that we've helped build throughout our history, each one of those churches is bringing a value far beyond what it means economically and financially, but it's helping transform an entire community.
1: Tell us how Catholic Extension is really boots on the ground in these projects, too.
0: Yeah, well, so many of these communities have been fundraising for years and years and years. And Catholic Extension might have worked with them first to help pay the priest's salaries so that the diocese could justify sending out some missionaries to these communities. We might even help them with their temporary structures as they're beginning to build these communities. Sometimes they're renters. We help pay the rent. And then when there comes this moment when a church is, you know, growing and developing, they're starting to save, they're starting to look towards the future of having this permanent presence there. And that's right where Catholic Extension comes in to help get them to the point where they're actually able to achieve their dream of having a permanent presence there. And I tell you, it's a moment of unbelievable joy for these communities. I've been in so many of these places. You see the weeping people, just tears of joy as they understand that this experience of actually building a church, of founding something, is now coming to fruition. And it's something very, very special in their lives. And it really transforms them to be part of a community that has helped build, that has helped found a church.
1: So, Joe, how can we help you at Catholic Extension? You've inspired us, and we want to be part of the next 120 years. What can we do?
0: Well, go on our website. You can read about all these communities at catholicextension.org. Many new communities that are being developed, dedicated, all across the country. They're very inspiring places. Their faith, their determination should be inspirations to all of us.
1: Oh, yeah. The Holy Spirit's alive and moving through this country through works that you're doing. It's just beautiful to see, Joe. Thanks for being with us today. We're glad you were here.
0: Thanks for having me.
1: We'll see you soon. More Stephen Live right after this break.

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8: I'm thinking of the Carpenters song, Rainy Days and Mondays Always Get Me Down. Not today. A lot of hope in the show today. It was a good thing. Good, we need this on a Monday, right? So we'll hope you

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7: At Boys and Girls Clubs, it's not just about trying new things.
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7: 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It's about walking across it.
9: I like the mission of the Knights because it's about men getting together and iron sharpening iron. My coach would always say, show us who you're running with, and I'll tell you what you are. You know, you're running with stallions, you're going to be influenced and successful. And to be challenged as a man of faith by other men of faith is the only way that you're really gonna ever grow. And that's, to me, what it's.
10: Projections would be blood next Thursday?
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0: Welcome to Encounter. I'm Monsignor Jim Vlahan, along with Bishop John Barris, the Bishop of the Diocese of Rockville Center. Well, the book Modern Monsters, Political Ideologues and Their War Against the Catholic Church examines how powerful political ideologies have challenged the church across the centuries and what those battles mean for believers today. Joining us now is the author of Modern Monsters, George Marlin. George, thanks for being with us.
1: Thanks for having me.
0: It's an interesting book. The first question I had for you, I'm going to hold off because I want you to tell everybody a little bit more about yourself. I've seen you and your articles in lots of periodicals. I mean, from like the New York Times, the New York Post, Washington Post. I mean, you've been writing for quite a while, right?
1: It's a sideline, first of all. It doesn't pay the mortgage payments. I have a real job.

0: But I've had the privilege of serving as chairman of Aid to the Church in Need for the last 20 years. That's a charity devoted to helping persecuted Christians and suffering Christians throughout the church. Right now, we're doing a lot in Nigeria, obviously the Middle East. Lebanon right now is an absolute disaster, and we're helping out there. In Ukraine, we work very closely with the Metropolitan in the United States, Archbishop Boris Guziak. But we have 24 offices around the world, and we raise about $150 million a year. We give away $150 million a year. Wow. We funded 5,000 projects last year. But in recent years, during the period of ISIS, we were doing a lot there with Archbishop Wada of Erbil. We built the Catholic University, rebuilt the homes and churches in that part of the world. Wow. Similarly, we're working, doing humanitarian work in Ukraine. But when this war, if it ever ends, we will be there helping to rebuild the church there. So that's the kind of work ACN does. So otherwise than that, I've been an investment banker for 45 years. I'm chairman of a bank for the last 28 years. I served as executive director of the Port Authority of New York and New Jersey. I was the first executive director during the Pataki years. So I've been involved in politics since I was a kid. In 1965, I was on street corners handing out flyers for William F. Buckley Jr. when he ran for mayor of New York. So
1: that's great.
0: I've seen a lot. A lot of it's sad, but I've seen a lot. Yeah.
1: Well, that's kind of my first question, really, is the idea of a modern monster, which is an interesting way to frame this. And I wanted to maybe start by talking about that, because I think that's fascinating.
0: Well, to get to go fast speed to the current era, what it struck me, and I've been thinking about this book for about 10 years and putting research and books aside, throughout recent modern history, there have been political ideologues going back to Machiavelli to our own date who believed that there was nothing beyond reason, there was no God, and they hated the church.
1: Yeah.
0: And the primary reason they hated the church, because it was a universal church, because it relied on the fact that there is an afterlife. Karl Marx, for example, hated the church because he viewed himself as an ideologue who had a worldview. And the only other worldview was Thomistic thought, and they battled. And a number of prominent Marxist thinkers said, Thomas Aquinas is the enemy here, the Roman Catholic Church. It's interesting, even Lenin, after he took over Russia and what became the Soviet Union, he was able to control the Orthodox Church. He wasn't afraid of that, but he was afraid of the Roman Catholic Church because it was universal. And there was a guy sitting in Rome who could do a lot of stuff, and he obliterated the Catholic Church in the Soviet Union. And ironically, when the Iron Curtain fell, Pope St. John Paul turned to Aid of the Church in Need to help rebuild the church in Eastern Europe, rebuild it in Ukraine. Archbishop Guziak could tell you when he was a young priest, he's still president of the university. We built, ACN built the university in Ukraine, the Theological Institute, and some other pieces there. So they hated the church. But in modern times, what is scary is the cover of this book. That guy there is Antonio Gramsci, the Italian Marxist. And he basically told Stalin, he died in a Mussolini prison, I think in 1929, but he basically told Stalin, forget this economic stuff. You're not going to conquer the world through economics because the middle class and the working class aren't as miserable as you think they are. So he said, if you want to get power, you must destroy the culture. And there was an article I dug up that was written in around 1919 by Gramsci called The Vatican. And I quoted him here where he hated the Roman Catholic Church, particularly in Italy, because of the cultural influence. So he said to his followers, destroy the culture. And in the United States, you had radicals, the Frankfurt School, which came out of Germany, then Herbert Marcuse, who was in the United States, a ex-German philosopher of sorts who taught generations of kids intolerant tolerance, that we are right, they are wrong, so you're really being tolerant by being intolerant. And you must destroy the culture, take over the schools, do battle in the churches, and bring out, as we have now, several generations of kids, these woke generations, who believe nothing beyond their truth. There is no absolutes. There is no right or wrong. It's my truth. Well, there's no such thing as my truth. It's truth, dot, dot, dot. But that's how we've had generations of kids, and now we're seeing the after effects of the church, political conservatives, I know, we've lost the culture wars because they worked at it day and night for over a century. And

0: is sort of the milieu we're in now, trying to claw our way back. And so that's the modern monsters. And each of the schools of thought, be it the from going back to Jean-Jacques Rousseau to Hegel to Auguste Comte to Marx to the fascists, the Nazis, the ultimate enemy was always the Catholic Church.
1: And George, there's, you know, Pope St. John Paul II always had this veritatis splendor, the splendor of truth, and that ideas have consequences in history. Father Henri de Lubac, S.J., you quote him, the drama of atheistic humanism, that in the 19th century, Furbeck, Marx, Freud, that the options were, you know, these destructive culture of death ideologies, they kind of warp and morph along the way, but that the splendor of truth is always, you know, the battle of the prince of darkness and the prince of peace.
0: That is absolutely correct. And it's interesting, ideologues reject that. Now, I'm going to just read, a lot of people have defined that term. Some great Father James Shaw, the great Jesuit political philosopher, a dear friend of mine, defined it. Eric Voegelin, the great political philosopher of the 20th century. But for your audience, I'll take someone out of the blue, Hannah Arendt, the German philosopher, German-American philosopher of the origins of totalitarianism. She defined ideology as that it establishes a functioning world of no sense and the knowledgeable dismissal of all that is visible. It proceeds with a consistency that exists nowhere in the realm of reality. So it's, she calls it no-nonsense ideology. They lack political wisdom. They, you know, they don't see the obvious. I'll give you a recent example in our own times. The mayor of New York, certainly a Marxist ideologist, self-proclaimed, some may say an Islamic Marxist ideology. Within his little bubble of ideology, he has formulas. And one of the formulas is, if you are homeless or mentally ill or a drug addict and you want to live on the streets, you live on the streets. So then we have 11-degree weather. And the police and everybody said, we have to take these people off the streets. He said, no, they're free to live on the streets. Well, as you know, 20 people died from the cold.
2: Right.
0: There is no connection to reality here. Yeah. And this is what we see. So when you sit down with people in their 20s and 30s who went to many of the universities and talk to them, they've bought the idea that there is nothing besides the use of the power of reason and scientific proof. And anything beyond that, they reject, metaphysics, et cetera. And this goes all the way back to Cartesian reductionism, to you know, the rejection of Aristotle and Aquinas by Descartes, by certainly by Martin Luther, Hume, Locke, where they rejected Aristotelian hylomorphism, which argues that man is made of prime matter and substantial form, body and soul. And that soul gives him the mind, the power to reason, the power to think. They reject that whole spiritual entity, the mind of man. Luther basically said, he hated Aristotle and Aquinas. He said, since we have divine revelation, you need not think. Okay, well, God gave us a mind for a reason to think. But when he privatized religion, meaning to reject the church and the hierarchy of the church, you know, the successor to St. Peter, by privatizing religion and saying, whatever you decide is right or wrong, that's for you to interpret say, scripture, that opened a certain door. And the other door is when he went to the German princes to protect his religion, he argued that the state should control the church, the religion should report to the state. That opened Pandora's box, and we've been haunted by it ever since.
2: I was just going to say, Pandora's box is open right now.
0: Yes, it's been open forever. That gave us Machiavelli, Hobbes, Rousseau in the Enlightenment era, Rousseau, Voltaire in the Enlightenment people. They all have that same view. Mm-hmm. And again, if you look at each of them, Locke had some interesting things to say on the natural law, but he was an empiricist and believed there was nothing beyond the sense perceptions. But he argued for freedom of religion, except for the Catholic Church, okay? Yeah. There's no exception to this. They hated the church, the structure, the hierarchy, what it stood for, hated the church. Machiavelli looked at the church, made people weak, men weak. He preferred the Roman model, you know, men fighting in battle. He thought they make men effeminate because you turn the other cheek, look to the next world. So again, that's just two examples, but it goes on and on and on and on, okay? And Auguste Comte wanted to have the, what he called it, the Church of Humanity, which was going to destroy the Roman Catholic Church.

0: Again, the enemy was the church. Same with Marx. Fascism, contrary to what people think, hated the Roman Catholic Church with, you know, Mussolini. Obviously, the Nazis as well persecuted the church. A lot of that's lost in history for ideological reasons, but nothing much has changed. And we're there here today.
1: George, we're coming up on the 250th anniversary of our country. Our philosophical roots of the Declaration of Independence. What are the strengths of our philosophical roots in terms of the American experience? What are some of the things we need to be careful about?
0: Well, there's a couple of good books that have come out on the subject. They'll come to me in a minute. But when we go back to the founding fathers, who were influenced by the classical thinkers, and they accepted the concept of a natural law, that there was a higher law. And hence what it says in the Constitution, in the Declaration of Independence, all men are created equal, okay, and have the right to life, liberty, and the pursuit of happiness, the right to life. And as we know, you have to be alive to enjoy life. So hence the abortion issue comes into play here, how they've had to degrade that thought or ignore that thought by saying that a human person, a fetus, is not human. The Nazis did nothing very different. Everything Hitler did was done legally by a duly elected parliament. And a law was passed defining the Jews as subhuman and Slovaks as subhumans, and therefore they could be disposed of. Okay, that's basically what we had with Roe v. Wade, and we're having in the state of New York has a ridiculous constitutional amendment on the same subject. So when we talk about the 250th anniversary of the country, it's time to renew those foundations. Mm-hmm. You know, Lincoln defended that greatly. And it's the Nuremberg, I wrote a piece, the 80th anniversary of the Nuremberg trial started this November. The new biography came out on Justice Jackson, who was the lead lawyer prosecuting the original Germans with Goering and all that. And the Germans made a very, the Nazi generals and bureaucrats who were there made the argument that they broke no laws. They followed Hitler, who was given absolute power by a legislative parliament, the duly elected parliament. They followed orders. So therefore, how can you commit a crime? And to and Jackson admitted, you're right, if we accept nothing beyond positive law, the law of the state. So what Jackson did to convict them appealed to natural law, that just as there is a civil law, has a civil legislator, natural law has a natural legislator, namely God, right. And they were convicted on that basis. Today, we have too many who are rejecting the natural law because it appeals to something beyond the positive, beyond the human, life itself, that they reject any metaphysical approaches to God and to a law that is God's law.
2: Wow. We're going to take a quick break. We'll be right back with more right after this.

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2: Welcome back to Encounter. So, George, a question I had while you were speaking, and it kind of came to mind in modern times, there's tremendous success of these Ivy Logs in keeping Catholics quiet and marginalized. I think about this a lot. There's 70 million Catholics, give or take, in America. If we ever united on anything ever, any moral issue ever, it would be gone forever in my simple mind. So what do you attribute all this incredible, if you will, success to?
3: For a couple of reasons. First of all, it's the age. These kids who've been propagandized, as I mentioned, throughout the universities and have become basically godless or cafeteria Catholics or whatever we want to call them in this day and age. They've been taught that there is no God, there's no absolutes, there's no standards, and so there is no absolute truth. You know, so they think, you know, the phrase they use, I mentioned earlier, is my truth. Well, there's no such thing as my truth, there's only truth. But more important is that side, the Gramsci crowd that I mentioned, which goes back to Bill Ayers and Angela Davis, and we've seen several generations of this, they have worked at it 24 hours a day, certainly since the 60s.
2: Yeah.
3: Okay. Our side, we have families, we have homes, we got to work, we got to do a lot of things. And then you had the craziness of the 60s, where a lot of the sons and daughters of the great generation sort of left the church because of the 60s, Vietnam, the taking over the campuses. This is when Marcuse and Ayers and all these radicals began to move in and take over the universities. And we could see their heirs are still there. We could see what's going on in Columbia, the anti-Semitism marches and everything else going out. They accept as allies all these bad guys. And so our side sort of lost. Part of it was our fault. Okay, there are Catholics who really feel uneasy talking about certain subjects. You know, it's easy to talk about immigration. It's easy to talk about a war in the Middle East. But when it comes to abortion and other issues, people back off. They're afraid they're not going to be invited to the right cocktail. But listen, I ran for mayor of New York City on the conservative line, and I did what Bill Buckley did. As the late Mike Long, head of the Conservative Party, could tell you, it was a lonely walk in those days. But I'll never forget being at a cocktail party and a woman coming up to me and saying, you know, I would have voted for you, but I didn't because, you know what subject I'm talking about. I said, what do you mean, my position to privatize garbage pickup? And I went through a sudden, but I knew what it was. Yeah. How dare you be pro-life?
2: Yeah.
3: And so it's not easy, particularly in New York City and in the Northeast and what we call the blue states, to fight the battle because there are no rules on their side. They will

0: try to destroy your reputation, get you fired from your job. It's hard. And so a lot of people back off. Some of it's self-inflicted, don't get me wrong.
1: Yeah.
0: But it's a tough road to hoe, and we blew it in many ways. There's no doubt about it. And it'll take, we've lost since the 60s, three generations. It'll take three generations to come back. However, as you know, we're seeing more people in their 30s coming back to church. I was in Paris with my wife a couple of years ago, and we were staying right off the Latin Quarter, and we walked around. There's a little church that's been there since 16th century. And we were sitting across the street at a cafe, just having a drink. It was about 9:30, 10 o'clock at night. And I noticed all these kids going into this church from the 16th century. So I said, let's go in. And they were singing. They had a guitar player. They were singing songs. They had exposition and Blessed Sacrament. There were like 90 kids there. I mean, wow. These were kids in their 20s. And the pastor spoke English, and we started talking about it. Now, Paris is not exactly the center of Catholicism anymore. All right, but to see this in this church in the Latin Quarter was terrific, I thought. You know, I went to Monsignor McClancy High School in Jackson Heights. I was there just the other day. Brother Robert, who was principal of my time, president of the school, head of the order, he's 94, still working in that school. And it's back up to 900 kids. It was all boys of my time. And it's back up to 900 kids, and it's really solidly Catholic, 50% Hispanics now. And that's a victory. This is a great story of an inner city working-class high school where parents are coming up with 10 grand a year, which is not a lot in some schools, but a lot for working-class folks. It's still very Catholic, and it's working. So these are the sort of stories where it's going to take a couple of generations to turn it around, but there are success stories out there.
1: Give us some points, too, like historically, how Catholics have responded to these ideologies trying to suppress faith. I mean, there's victories along the historical way here, right?
0: Well, listen, even... when it comes to ideologues, to quote Napoleon of all people, the term was created during the French Revolution, ideologue, French term. He said, these windbags were dangerous dreamers and disguised materialists, and not too disguised, attempting to deprive the people of religion. So no matter the ideology, they have certain creeds, which, again, are common. And the enemy is the church. How do we beat them in the past? Well, it's been a battle, you know, the church under Pius IX, Pius X, you know, fighting the battles of liberalism in Europe. And what is interesting, the liberals told us back then that we are marching in time where there will be heaven on earth, and scientific powers will perfect everything, and no God, no religion. And of course, Pius IX, with the Syllabus of Errors and other things, came down, beating the daylights out of them. Leo XIII brought Thomistic thought back to the colleges, which was very important in fighting the ideologues in the 19th and 20th century. But these ideologues who claimed heaven was right around the corner, the next thing you know, we had World War I and World War II, and you know, 150 million people were murdered in two wars. What happened to the road of progress here? So evil exists. They can't admit that. But the church has stood up to him, the 19th century, 20th century, contra. I go into great detail here, what Pius XII did fighting the Nazis, and particularly during the war. No man, no church did more to save the Jews than the Roman Catholic Church. We get a bum rap, but this propaganda of destroying the image of the church and of Pius, they waited till he was dead, okay? And I think part of it was they had to blame somebody, particularly the United States, where the United States, from Franklin Roosevelt on down, did nothing to help the Jews in World War II. So they had to make him a demon with that dopey play that came out, The Deputy, years ago. Right. So, again, the fact that they have to smear us day in and day out says they're afraid of something here. And that's the church, what it stands for, the hierarchical church. It's not only its theology, but its philosophy as well, particularly St. Thomas Aquinas. They fear that.
1: Interesting.
2: George, my father, in his book about his conversion as a Protestant minister, has a chapter called Catholicism or Chaos. I think that's probably could be a subtitle of this book. People interested in intellectual history, philosophical history, when they begin to read a book like yours and connect it to some of Paul Johnson's work, Modern Times, Intellectuals, or, you know, just Joseph Ratzinger, St. John Paul II, there are great opportunities for conversion here.
0: Oh, absolutely, and I think we're seeing it.

0: But conversion is important, but it's bringing back the flocks who are baptized Catholics who don't know anything about its church. A priest friend of mine got a very nice parish, I won't mention, we're outside of the Rockville Diocese Center. And they had a very good school there, and it was a wealthy neighborhood. And he said, I got fourth graders that can't say the Our Father. I mean, when I grew up in Brooklyn, in Greenpoint, within 15 blocks, we had six parishes. Each school had 600 to 800 kids. I didn't realize those nuns, and you had one nun all day long with 48 kids, made us into junior Thomas, teaching us we're made in the image and likeness of God, teaching us the fundamentals of subsidiarity. I didn't know this till I studied Aquinas in college, but we had the religion introduced to us. The Baltimore Catechism worked, believe it or not. And those nuns and priests in those days were there to teach us the faith, and it stuck with most of us. Sadly, in that same neighborhood of Greenpoint, there's only one parish left, St. Stanislaus Kostka, which has a school there where John Paul stayed several times when he was a cardinal archbishop. So we've gone from this to this. And can you revitalize it? I think there's hope, and I see it in my own high school. We see it in St. Hedwig's Parish in Floral Park. If you go to I do the 7 o'clock Mass. If you go to the 11 o'clock Mass, they have Polish communities coming from Brooklyn and Queens coming to that parish, young families. When Father Peter Rizzuk died a year or two, yes. You saw the busloads that came to your cathedral for his Mass. This is a small parish.
1: Yeah.
0: And good guys running it well, and they have people traveling to that parish, and they're young people. So again, it's the part of the church, the priests, how active they are in their parishes. But the great setback was when the schools died and the demographics changed, and it wasn't anybody's fault. I remember debating some years ago, Peter Steinfels of Commonweal. We were doing a thing at the Museum of the City of New York with myself, a couple other guys, and John Richard Newhouse was still alive. And he said, the bishops destroyed the church in upstate New York. I said, what? I said, let me explain something to you. In 1950, Western New York, Buffalo, had 1 million Catholics. You had a church built for 1 million Catholics. Today, there's less than 250,000. Why? Because the manufacturing, blue-collar, working-class jobs are all destroyed. GM, everybody's gone. So you cannot have a church for 1 million people. We only have 250,000 people. It was the economics that destroyed Western New York, and the church died in many areas because there's nobody left. And he got up and left. He was never spoke to me again, because you couldn't disagree with Peter Steinfels. He knew everything. But again, the changing demographics have affected our life. But the educational system is key, and that's something we have to try to rebuild. Okay. And again, my high school class, school is an example of that, of something working, and we need to keep them alive.
1: It's a fascinating story, everyone. The book is called Modern Monsters, and you can get it pretty much anywhere, right?
0: Amazon in particular. Go to Amazon. Get it tomorrow.
1: That makes the Christian company Amazon. If you want some more information on this, too, you go to our website at cfntv.org. For Bishop John Paris, I'm Monsignor Jim Flom. We thank you for joining our discussion. We want to thank George for being here today, too. It was great to have him. For more information on Encounter, once again, visit cfntv.org. God bless. I'm Monsignor Jim Flom, and you're watching the Catholic Faith Network.

Welcome to Daily Living with Father Chapin, where we consider God's Word and how we might be able to apply it into our daily living. Today, we are hearing from the Gospel of Matthew. At that time, Jesus withdrew to the region of Tyre and Sidon.

And behold, a Canaanite woman of that district came and called out, "Have pity on me, Lord, son of David, my daughter is tormented by a demon." But Jesus did not say a word in answer to her. Jesus' disciples came and asked him, "Send her away, for she keeps calling out after us." He said in reply, "I was sent only to the lost sheep of the house of Israel." But the woman came and did Jesus homage, saying, "Lord, help me." He said in reply, "It is not right to take the food of the children and throw it to the dogs."

0: scraps that fall from the table of their masters. Then Jesus said to her in reply, O woman, great is your faith. Let it be done for you as you wish. And the woman's daughter was healed from that hour. The Gospel of the Lord. Wow. And what a gospel it is. This is Daily Living. I'm Father Chapin. You hang out. We'll be right back. And we're going to talk all about this gospel and a few other things along the way here as we consider God's word and how we might be able to apply it into our daily living.
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6: 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Next Tuesday, a major power outage will cause complete chaos throughout the city. Water, phone, and internet service will be in short supply. 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
7: Disasters? Don't plan ahead. You can. Talk to your loved ones about how you're going to be ready in an emergency. Don't wait. Communicate.
0: Welcome back. Well, my friends, today we got our work cut out for us. This is a tough one. Jesus is approached by a Canaanite woman. She makes a request. Jesus ignores her. The disciples say, send her away, she's bothering us. And Jesus replies, it is not right to take food of the children and throw it to the dogs. Excuse me? Did Jesus just call this woman a dog? Where did the Jesus that I know go? I mean, can you imagine? Oceans of ink have been spilled on this scripture. This gospel has been controversial for centuries, leading many preachers to just avoid it altogether. But, you know, I love the Catholic Church for many reasons. But one reason I love our church is that when it comes to the gospels that I read to you, I don't choose what I'm going to read. I mean, I don't have that freedom. I'm told what to read, which I can assure you is probably a good thing, because if I got to choose, I would never choose this one. But like I said, I don't have that freedom. I must read it. So as a result, we must deal with it. It is not right to take food of the children and throw it to the dogs. That is what he said. So let us try to pull the emotion out and take a closer look. What is Jesus trying to teach us today? What is the deeper meaning of this gospel, and how can we apply it into our daily living? Well, before we begin, let me just note that there's many issues going on at the same time, which is how scripture is. It's multifaceted, it's layered, it's like a finely cut diamond that when you hold it up to the light, it shoots out beams everywhere. And when you hold up scripture to the light of the Holy Spirit, it will shoot the beam out that you need to hear.

So today I want to focus on four issues, although I'm sure there's more. But number one, the issue of prejudice and racism. Number two, the Jewish versus Gentile issue. Number three, the promises God made to Abraham. And finally, number four, the issue of humility, a virtue that I fear is lost in a world that celebrates self. It is not right to take food of the children and throw it to the dogs. Is Jesus being racist here? Because it kind of seems like he is, but I don't think so. And let me begin by just saying the biggest reason is because nowhere else in the entire gospel do we see anything remotely like this before. So this just does not line up with the Jesus we know. In fact, we see quite the opposite. In that day, for example, it was unheard of for a rabbi to travel with women. They just didn't do it, but Jesus did. He seemed to make no distinction between men and women. One need look no further than Martha and Mary. Love that gospel. You remember them. Remember how Mary was sitting at the feet of Jesus? My friends, that is the posture of a disciple. And as far as non-Jews, reaching out to non-Jews, remember the woman as well? Not only is she a woman, which in the ancient world made her a second-class citizen, she was a Samaritan. And as we well know, hated by the nation of Israel. Yet Jesus treated her with great compassion. So prejudice, racism, it does not line up with his character anywhere else. So I'm thinking something else is going on here. At that time, Jesus withdrew to the region of Tyre and Sidon. So we're about 20 miles inland from the Sea of Galilee, Tyre and Sidon, considered the Badlands, because these are the lands of the Gentiles, a place where no respecting Jew would ever go. The great Jewish historian Josephus described the people of Tyre and Sidon as having the greatest hatred towards Jews. And that hatred was reciprocal. And as far as the Canaanites, they were symbols of idolatry, moral corruption, a threat to Jewish purity. They were polytheistic, meaning they worshiped many gods, whereas the Jews worshiped one true God, Yahweh, monotheism. And the Torah specifically warns that the Canaanites could infiltrate and corrupt the Jewish nation and tempt Yahweh's wrath. So not only was this prejudice against the Canaanites absolute, it was an expression of the loyalty to the covenant of Yahweh. So once again, the Jews hated the Canaanites, Canaanites hated the Jews, begging the question, why are they here in the first place? I mean, I don't know. Given the fact that this chapter opens up with a kerfuffle between Jesus and the Pharisees and the scribes, all about hand washing and general purity, meanwhile the crowds have begun to swell into such huge numbers, pressing in on Jesus, everybody wanting something. So I'm thinking, and I don't know, we're just talking here, I could be wrong, but I'm thinking that maybe Jesus is slipping into these bad lands because he just wants to get away, you know, just a little bit. Put his feet up, recharge. We know that Jesus was fully human, fully divine. They call this the hypostatic union. And naturally, we tend to focus on the divinity of Christ, and that makes sense. But we forget, yeah, he was fully human as well. So part of being human is you get tired and you need to rest. So maybe he's just looking for a place to rest where nobody knows him. You know, it's funny. Well, so many people want to get famous, but when they do get famous, they realize it's a nightmare. I mean, can you imagine living a life that you could not go anywhere without people hassling at you, looking at you like you're an animal at the zoo? Oh, look, there he is. Can you imagine trying to eat dinner at a restaurant? People lining up, asking for an autograph? It must be awful. In fact, I remember one time, my brother was in New York.

0: York City. He was walking down the sidewalk, and across the street, he spotted Dustin Hoffman. He's a big star. So he crossed the street to take a better look, and as he approached, he could see there was this crowd of people around him. They were hassling him, and I don't know, maybe they were trying to get an autograph, who knows. But Mr. Hoffman seemed rather irritated, distressed, and as he passed, he heard him say, "I'm just a human being." Can you imagine? Now imagine Jesus right now. It must have been 100 times worse. Remember a couple weeks back when he fed the 5,000? Well, that changed everything. I mean, that was a game changer, my friend, because after that, his fame spread far and wide, because food in the ancient world was a big deal. Not only can he heal us, but he can feed us. So everybody wants a piece of him, not to mention the religious leadership nipping at his heels the whole time. So maybe, and I don't know, I'm just thinking, maybe he's trying to hide where no Pharisee or Jewish crowd would ever go. So he's in enemy territory. So imagine they're all a bit nervous. Well, I'm sure Jesus isn't, but his disciples, they're a bit nervous, trying to keep it on the down low. And then here she comes, and behold, a Canaanite woman of that district came out and called out, "Have pity on me, Lord, Son of David. My daughter is tormented by a demon." But Jesus did not say a word in answer to her. Jesus' disciples came and asked him, "Send her away, for she keeps on calling out after us." Now, that Greek word for calling out is krazo, and it's more like a crying out. It's describing the sound of a raven screeching. It's not a pleasant sound. And coincidentally, if you believe in that kind of thing, it just so happens that we see the same word two times last week. First, when the disciples saw him walking on the sea, they were terrified, "It's a ghost," and they said, and they cried out in fear. They karazoed. Or Peter, when he got out of the boat, began to walk on the water towards Jesus, but he saw how strong the wind was. He became frightened, and beginning to sink, he cried out, "Lord, save me." In fact, this will not be the last connection we will see that Peter will have with this Canaanite woman. This is Daily Living. I'm Father Chapin. You hang out. We'll be right back, and we will continue to talk about this difficult gospel here as we consider God's word and how we might be able to apply it into our daily living.
1: Mary's Meals is a simple, practical work of love, carried out in the name of Mary, the mother of Jesus. 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
2: 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Next Thursday?
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0: Welcome back to Daily Living. Now, just for the break, we have this Canaanite woman. She's approaching Jesus. She calls out, "Have pity on me, Lord, Son of David. My daughter is being tormented by a demon," and Jesus ignores her, but she doesn't go away. I mean, she is persistent. Even though Jesus is not answering her request, she ain't stopped.

happen. And you know what? There is a whole homily right there. She came for healing, and she ain't going home without it. Now, the disciples, who are already justifiably nervous, trying to keep everything on the down low, this is the last thing they want, because this screeching woman is bringing unwanted attention to them. So she might as well be holding up a neon sign saying, well, here he is, promised Messiah. So Jesus says, I was sent only to the lost sheep of the house of Israel. Now, that's a bit confusing. I'm not Jewish. Is he suggesting that somehow he didn't come for me? How does that square up with Genesis chapter 18, verse 18? Abraham is to become a great and powerful nation, and all nations on earth will be blessed through him. Or chapter 28, verse 14, all the people on earth will be blessed through you and your offspring. Well, let me tell you how this makes sense. Because scripture makes this very clear. Jesus came first for the house of Israel. We know this. I mean, during his brief 3 years of earthly ministry, he preached only to the house of Israel. It is only after the resurrection that all that changes, when he gave a new commandment. And we find it at the very end of this gospel. It's called the Great Commission. Go therefore and make disciples of all nations, baptizing them in the name of the Father and the Son and of the Holy Spirit. Paul writes about this in Romans. I'm not ashamed of the gospel, for it is the power of God who brings salvation to everyone who believes, and here it is, first to the Jew and then to the Gentile. So, very clear, first to the house of Israel, then to all the nations. This is the mission of Jesus, clarified further by Paul in Galatians when he wrote, there is neither Jew nor Gentile, slave or free, neither male nor female, for you are all one in Christ Jesus. Now, getting back to this woman, we can assume that she had gone to her local pagan priest, tried to get healing, but had no relief. But then she hears about this Jewish rabbi out of Nazareth, of all places, who's healing people, casting out demons. And she is desperate. She is what Alcoholics Anonymous refers to as in the window of desperation, which sounds like a bad thing, but actually it's a good thing. And I'll tell you why. Because when you're in the window of desperation, you'll try anything, and you're open to change. And she is. And she's seeking. In her desperation, she calls out, have pity on me, Lord, son of David. Now, that is a messianic title. How would this woman know that? She's not a theologian. She's not a child of Abraham. She's not part of this tribe. But in the depths of her suffering, in the middle of her pain, the Spirit showed up and whispered in her ear, because that's what he does. Jesus says, it is not right to take food of the children and throw it to the dogs. What's going on? Well, actually, you know, there's two Greek words for dog. The first is kion. This is the dog that you and I would know, you know, the big bark, bark dog, okay? This is a dog that we see Paul use in the third chapter of Philippians. Watch out for those dogs, those evildoers, those mutilators of the flesh. We see it in the seventh chapter of this gospel, sixth verse. Do not give dogs what is sacred. Do not throw your pearls to the swine. That's kion, but that's not what this word is here. This is a different Greek word that the gospel writer is using. He is using a very rare word, and it's
cunatio.

and it's different. Don't say it often. It's the diminutive. It means little dog or puppy or pet. Now, in the ancient world, they didn't generally keep dogs in the house. I mean, they were outside. But they did keep little dogs in the house. And those little dogs would eat the scraps that fell from the table of the masters. I'm thinking that this gospel writer, which would be Matthew, is using this word very strategically. It is not right to take food of the children and throw it to the pets, softening that word, which is making me think that maybe rather than this being a personal insult to this woman, it's more of an indictment of her tribe. And what is her tribe? Well, I can think of three things. Number one, they're pagans. That word pagan comes from pagano, meaning out in the country. Remember, Christianity started in small towns and villages, and the people out in the country, they're not bad people. They just were ignorant. They'd never heard. They're uninformed of the good news. So their hearts were not converted to Christ. So that's number one. Number two, they worshiped false gods, many of them. And number three, they seem to show a great contempt for Yahweh. When you think about this, sounds a lot like our world today. As we worship at the altar of mammon, pursuing the false gods of money, power, fame, and pleasure, and we seem to show a collective contempt for our Creator. So in a very real sense, this Canaanite woman is us. Now, she very wisely responds, Lord, please, even the dogs eat scraps that fall from the table of their masters. And then here it comes. This is the best part. Jesus says to her in reply, O woman, great is your faith. Let it be done to you as you wish. And the woman's daughter was healed from that hour. Now, remember I mentioned she's connected with Peter of last week? Because if you recall, Jesus had said to Peter, O you of little faith, why did you doubt? And, you know, Peter's the man, right? I mean, he's the inner of the inner circle. He's the rock, right? He's very important. And now you have this Canaanite woman, this hated person, this lowest of the low, and Jesus is looking at her and saying, oh, woman, great is your faith. Peter, weak faith, no faith, great is hers. Do you think that's a coincidence? No, I don't think so. So I think this dog comment is drawing the disciples in. They're like, yeah, Jesus, he's a dog. And then, boom, teachable moment. Because think about it. If she had said, well, if you're the son of David, command my daughter to be healed, she would have been like Peter. But she doesn't say that. Uh-uh. She comes with nothing. She has zero understanding of Judaism. She's not keeping the commandments. She don't even know what the commandments are. She is bringing nothing but trust that Jesus can, in fact, give her what she needs. What about you, my friend? Can you trust that Jesus can give you what you need? I know you believe in God, but do you trust him? What can we learn from this woman? What is the deeper meaning of this gospel? How can we apply this into our daily living? Well, remember how we had said that this woman was in that window of desperation, right? And how I said that, you know, this can be a good thing because it leads to change. You want to know why? Because when you're desperate, it will drive you to your knees with humility. Unfortunately, we only learn humility through humiliation. And this is what this woman had. We can learn a lot from just that. She's got nothing.

0: She's just asking for mercy. She's coming in total humility. And 1 Peter tells us, God is stern with the arrogant, but to the humble, he shows kindness. This woman had great humility. Once upon a time, a group of very pious people were waiting in heaven for judgment. And as they're waiting, they began to complain about the wait. And as they're complaining, they start to see some of the sinners that they had known on earth show up to the waiting room, and they're looking at them, and, you know, the drug addicts, the convicts, the losers, the Canaanite women, and they're glaring. What makes you think you're going to get into heaven with that sinful, evil life you lived on earth? And they answered, well, we're relying on the mercy of God. What makes you so sure you're getting into heaven? Well, our good lives, of course. And they turned their backs on them, continued to complain. I'm telling you what, these people get in, there is no justice. Soon the Lord arrived, turned to that first group. I understand. You've been wondering why there's no justice. Yes, they cried out. We want justice. We want judgment. And Jesus said, well, judgment's already taken place because you have judged yourselves. By judging these, the least of my brothers and sisters, you have judged yourself. And by rejecting them, you have rejected me and have shown yourself unworthy of the kingdom of God. My friends, we are all broken pots of clay, weak sinners in need of a Savior. And the greatest barrier between us and the kingdom of heaven is pretending that we're not. Repent. Humble yourself before your Lord, because in the end, we're all just weeds trying to be wheat, goats trying to be sheep, and just another dog in need of being saved. This is Daily Living. I'm Father Chapin, and I bless you in the name of the Father, and of the Son, and of the Holy Spirit.
1: Hi, I'm Sarah Kroger, and you are watching Catholic Faith Network.

In Bethany, the feast of Martha, Mary, and Lazarus, the friends of Jesus, was celebrated. Their house, upon which the church was built, welcomed friars, sisters, and faithful for the occasion. At Mount Tabor, a new campaign of archaeological excavations is underway to bring to light caves in which monks lived and prayed several centuries ago. Experts from the Italian university La Sapienza train Palestinian staff at the Osama Hamdan Cultural Center on the most recent techniques of conservation and restoration of heritage. The Mariapolis, the annual meeting of the Focolare movement, took place on July the 10th at the Talita Kumi School, which this year chose the slogan, "Our closeness to God, our closeness to the other." In Jerusalem as well, with a mass at the same time, the beatification in Lebanon of the Maronite patriarch Elias Hoyek was celebrated. In Bethany, the place where Martha, Mary, and Lazarus resided, the Christian community gathered to celebrate the feast.

0: feast of the Friends of Jesus. The local community welcomed friars and faithful into the house of friendship, hospitality and welcome. We live here and we receive the pilgrims who come. Not every day, because there is often traffic and it is difficult to arrive. Also, because of the war, fewer pilgrims come. But when they arrive, we always welcome them gladly. The house is the house of friendship, because Martha, Mary and their brother lived here. And so we are here to invite the whole world to come and visit.
1: Siamo qua per invitare tutto il mondo di venire a visitare.
0: Bethany is one of the holy places entrusted to the custody. Here, where Jesus often came to meet his friends, prayer keeps alive the memory of his presence. The Holy Mass was presided over by Brother Ulisit Zarza, Vicar of the Custody of the Holy Land, who in his homily recalled the value of listening in the Christian life. In a society like ours, full of noise, of activity and of urgencies, Mary reminds us that the first duty of the Christian is not to do, but to listen to the Lord, to place ourselves in his school. Brother Ulisse's invitation in Bethany finds concrete expression in the daily life of those who live and work alongside the local community.
2: Martha, Mary and Lazarus devoted themselves to welcome. And for us too, living out welcome, service and listening is very important. I, for example, visit the Christians here. We do not only welcome, but we go to their homes. We bring communion and the Word of God. With the whole situation that is being lived here, people need to talk. And this too, for us, is part of friendship. The friendship that Martha, Mary and Lazarus lived with Jesus.
0: After the liturgy, friars and faithful made their way to the tomb of Lazarus for the reading of the gospel that recounts his resurrection, and then to the place of the Ascension and to the church of the Pater Noster, where the prayer was recited in the place where, according to tradition, Jesus taught it to the disciples. A day of prayer and pilgrimage, which united the liturgical celebration and the visit to some of the places sanctified by the presence of Jesus. On Mount Tabor, place of the Transfiguration, the custody of the Holy Land has been present for about 800 years at the service of the holy places and of the communities that live and pray in this land.
3: Siamo arrivati qua non soltanto.
0: We have come here not only for the stones that identify the place, but for the grace of the holy places. These stones where Jesus passed also invite us to accompany, assist and support the living stones, that is the local people.
3: Ad appoggiare le pietre vive che è la gente del posto.
0: The Franciscan presence on Mount Tabor has strengthened over time with the construction of the current shrine. The place is home to a stable community of friars and is also the seat of the aspirancy house of the custody of the Holy Land.
3: Nel 1924, dopo gli scavi profondi che si sono fatti in questa proprietà.
0: In 1924, after the deep excavations that were carried out on this property, following the architecture drawn up by Antonio Barluzzi, this marvelous basilica, part of the shrine, was built. On this property, in addition to the stable community, we also have a house of formation, which is the first encounter that young men have with the custody of the Holy Land and through the custody with the Franciscan Order, when they feel that call, the call that God is addressing to them.
3: E attraverso la custodia all'ordine francescano, quando sentono quella chiamata, percepiscono quella chiamata che Dio sta facendo.
0: Making this place even more alive is also a new campaign of archaeological excavations. The research conducted by the archaeologist Father Gianantonio Urbani is offering new elements to reconstruct the history of Mount Tabor through caves dug behind the basilica. The site area is interesting because it is a small hill that Antonio Barluzzi himself, during the construction of the basilica, had already investigated, leaving us a drawing. From here we started. The cave has always existed on Mount Tabor and has been adapted or readapted according to the uses of the people who lived there. One realizes that there are spaces for daily life and spaces for liturgical life, for example, for prayer, since there were caves inhabited by monks. The structures brought to light do not only tell of the organization of monastic life on Mount Tabor. Each space contributes to reconstructing the history of the Christian presence in this holy place.
4: Su questa area c'è una parte appunto delle grotte che racconta ancora.
0: In this area there is a part of the caves that still tells how life was structured, or how the life of Christians was structured, and how dear it was to Christians to come to a place like this. It is clear, therefore, that even places which remain hidden from the sight, even of many eyes, of many gazes, are in reality important. Even that smaller part, which perhaps must be defended, hidden, protected, tells of something of a much deeper communion. It is Christianity. As St. Paul writes, the body is one and has many members. Thus the excavations at Mount Tabor remind us that every element, even the smallest, contributes to safeguarding history, archaeology, and faith. As part of the academic and cultural cooperation between Palestinian and Italian institutions, the Osama Hamdan Cultural Center is hosting a training course supervised by experts from the La Sapienza University in Rome, aimed at developing local skills in the field of cultural heritage conservation. This course is divided into several sections, one dedicated to the restoration of the paper archive, and one dedicated to the study of archaeological finds, ceramics and stone, and to the documentation of the archaeological elements. The course began on July the 3rd and concludes on the 22nd of the same month, and it focuses on providing the participants with both theoretical and practical knowledge.
2: This is the second of three training courses within a program focused on the preliminary conservation of archaeological materials and on basic diagnostic techniques. We teach the participants how to carry out sampling on site and what is important to consider during fieldwork. For us, every material has its importance, but of course there are also logistical considerations to take into account. Sometimes the timing or the working conditions are not ideal, so it is important to know how to select the samples, take them, and preserve them correctly, so as to be able to continue the studies in the future or to send them to external laboratories for analysis, should it not be possible to carry it out here.
0: La Sapienza University boasts vast experience in the field of archaeology, which has allowed it, among other things, to carry out restoration works at the Basilica of the Holy Sepulchre. This is an opportunity for us to gain experience from them and develop our skills. We have acquired broad knowledge, for example, on the use of modern technological materials, on analysis, on laboratories, and on the historical connection of the sites. The importance of this course is not limited to providing the participants with theoretical knowledge and practical skills in the field of archaeological excavation, but also opens up future professional prospects for them.
5: This is the first training to me. So I want to thank Sapienza University for this chance. This is chance very important to me because I will gain experience and build on my knowledge about the archaeology side. And I believe this course will help me to find a job in the future.
0: From Rome to Jerusalem, academic expertise continues to collaborate to support the conservation of Palestinian archaeological heritage, training a new generation of local specialists.

with the slogan, "Our closeness to God, our closeness to the other," the Focolare movement held its annual gathering, the Mariapolis, on July the 10th at the Talita Kumi School, with a wide participation of faithful coming from different areas of the country. The gathering featured a spiritual and cultural program focused on strengthening the relationship with God and on

0: Translating faith into daily life founded on love, unity, and service towards the other. All of this through meditations, testimonies, dialogue meetings, and community activities held over the course of 3 days. The Focolare is a way of life, not only a spiritual movement. It offers me the tools through which I can face life and live in the peace that Jesus desires for me.
1: We are Christians in the Holy Land, and for us it is of fundamental importance to belong to the Church. We need to feel united to one another, to be a single soul that calls only to love, peace, and security. The theme of the Mariapolis as a whole is very profound and touches each of us. Our closeness to God is our closeness to the other, and the more we draw near to the other, the more we draw near to God. All the words I have heard, every principle and content of the Mariapolis, teach me to return to being the Nardin that I am, with my pure heart, and to draw near to people who might even hurt me, but through whom, nonetheless, I draw near to God.
0: The Mariapolis is one of the most important annual appointments organized by the Focolare movement, since it brings together people of different ages and backgrounds in an atmosphere that reflects its mission, founded on fraternity and on the building of bridges of dialogue and peace. The human being needs to be nourished in body and in spirit. Here at the Mariapolis, I feel that I receive this spiritual nourishment. I benefit from the sharing of experiences. I meet new people. Every person I meet, I consider as Jesus Christ. Here, one truly feels part of a family. These moments are extremely important for us Christians here in the Holy Land, because starting from the COVID epidemic, but perhaps even before, and then with the wars that followed one another, we have gone through difficult times. Moments like this summer gathering are for us like a beacon of hope, where we feel closer to God and also closer to one another. In a time in which the need for dialogue and solidarity grows, this gathering came to reaffirm the importance of the spiritual initiatives that bring the faithful together around the values of the gospel, giving them the strength to face the challenges of life with a spirit of hope, and strengthening their presence as witnesses of peace in society.

On July the 25th, the Maronite Patriarchal Vicariate of Jerusalem celebrated a solemn mass on the occasion of the beatification of Ilias Hoyek, Patriarch of the Maronites, in conjunction with the main celebration held in Lebanon. The event was a spiritual occasion to recall his legacy and his role, both on the national and the ecclesiastical level. The first virtue that distinguished Patriarch Hoyek was obedience. Among the other qualities with which he was endowed was the apostolic spirit. He always committed himself to spreading the word of God and to gathering the faithful of the community in France, in Egypt, in Jerusalem, and wherever the Patriarchate sent him. Considered one of the most important religious and national figures in the history of modern Lebanon, the Blessed led the Patriarchal See from 1899 until his death in 1931. He was among the greatest supporters of the independence of Lebanon. He managed to gather the consensus of all the Lebanese communities, which chose him to lead the delegation to the Paris Peace Conference in 1919, where he successfully claimed the birth of the State of Greater Lebanon within the borders known today. For this, he is considered among the founding fathers of modern Lebanon. The celebration was presided over by Father Antoine Douayi, Maronite Patriarchal Vicar of Jerusalem, assisted by the Latin Patriarchal Vicar of Jerusalem, Monsignor William Shomali, and by Father Aziz Halawa. Father Douayi stated in his homily that Patriarch Hoyek was also known for his love towards the poor. He indeed put the goods of the Patriarchate at their service during the famine of Mount Lebanon in the First World War. He also founded the Congregation of the Maronite Sisters of the Holy Family.

0: عمل منها الرهبنة رهبنة رسولية ما عادت منغلقة.
1: He wanted this congregation to be apostolic and not contemplative and enclosed in monasteries, with the aim of educating women in an era in which this type of education was almost non-existent.
0: الفتاة وتثقيف الفتاة بهديك الأيام ما كان موجود.
1: The legacy of Patriarch Hoyek is still alive in the memory of the community of Jerusalem, since to him is owed the merit of having consolidated the Maronite presence in the city at a time when a church did not yet exist.
0: رجع سنة 1895
1: In 1985, he returned to Jerusalem and together with the notables of the community, searched for a suitable place. This building was thus identified, which previously housed a hospital. He purchased it and it became the reference center of the Maronite community in Jerusalem.
0: مرقد عنزي بالقدس
2: أعطنا ربي أعطنا أن نراك.
3: Hey everybody, I'm Matt Maher and you're watching the Catholic Faith Network.

0: The stake sales are one of the oldest and most well-known traditions here for the Notre Dame Knights of Columbus. We've been selling steak sandwiches for charities since 1973.
1: Our guys would stand out here and grill steaks, join together, and have a good time before the football game.
2: It really builds a unique community that's built off food, and who doesn't love food? I'm very proud to be a Knight of Columbus because there's no other organization on campus that is on a fraternal level that's still Catholic.
3: What started out as just a normal college fraternity event has turned into a charity event where we've raised over $1 million total. One of the great places that that money goes to is the Women's Care Center. We chose to partner with the Women's Care Center in part because of our founding virtues, fraternity, charity, unity, and patriotism. Choosing something that was so pro-life like the Women's Care Center just seemed the right thing to do.
4: I challenged the Notre Dame Knights to do something significant, to partner with the Women's Care Center, to help us grow not only regionally, but one day nationally. They immediately took it on their backs, and through their steak sandwich sales, they have provided an ultrasound machine every year since early 2011 to the Women's Care Center, helping us to grow our ministry to now the largest Catholic pregnancy resource center in the United States.
2: We send a group of knights every week, twice a week, to the Women's Care Center to help out with childcare and packaging diapers, and that's been my favorite experience with the knights so far.
5: When you first find out you're pregnant, you just see a stick that says you're positive, says that you're pregnant. The ultrasound was probably the best part because in that room is when I finally made my decision. Not only did you get to hear the heartbeat, and at any other appointment I could have, but there was a TV in there that was able to visualize. That helped because as soon as I saw Brooklyn move on the screen, I was like, she's alive, she's so tiny, I have to have her. Like, I have to be strong enough to be a mother now.
6: The impact of ultrasound, it can't be understated. It's profoundly life-saving. And actually, ultrasound is the moment at which most women say that they make a decision for life. The Notre Dame Knights are truly incredible. I don't think it can be overstated.
5: Thank you so much for all you guys do. You definitely have made this bundle of joy have a precious life.
7: And all this just from steak sales. Like, we just cook meat.
1: Just today, actually, we met with Brooklyn, who her mother was considering abortion, got the ultrasound, and realized how much she loved that child. And you could see that love present today between the two of them. They were such a cute family.
3: Holy cow, it was kind of like it was a homecoming, and yet at the same time, it felt like we had contributed to this life that we had never met.
5: They don't realize how much a difference they make in women's life. I mean, honestly, life or death for a child, just from just seeing and hearing their child. Just being able to show somebody that this is real, these are her legs, these are her arms, this is what her heartbeat was, like, it's empowering.

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services are often affiliated with the Blessed Mother and the Rosary. In fact, in the 15th century, the Rosary was known as a rosarium, rose garden, a bouquet of prayers. Today, we will crown our Blessed Mother and offer our prayers through the Chaplet of the Divine Mercy.

0: Look at Jesus, who is looking back at you. I adore you, Lord and Creator, hidden in the most blessed sacrament. I adore you for all the works of your hands that reveal to me so much wisdom, goodness, and mercy. O Lord, you have spread so much beauty over the earth. It tells me about your beauty, even though these beautiful things are but a faint reflection of you, incomprehensible beauty. And although you have hidden yourself and consecrated your beauty, my eyes, enlightened by faith, reaches you, and my soul recognizes its creator, its highest good. My heart is completely immersed in prayer of adoration.
1: Please join me in praying the act of consecration of the family to divine mercy. O Jesus, you showed us your infinite compassionate love by exhausting the very last drop of blood and water from your body. From this day forward, with full confidence, we entrust our family to your divine mercy. We abandon our past, our present, our future. We place into your wounds all our wounds, which are caused by lack of love, understanding, and trust. Jesus, expel Satan and all evil from our families. Free us from the consequence of sin, and protect us from further harm. Heal our wounds. May our families learn to venerate your divine image, that they will never perish, but experience your loving mercy. Amen.
2: Contemplate the rays and graces of the divine mercy flowing down upon all families. We will now pray the Chaplet of Divine Mercy and remain standing for Jesus, I trust in you. In the name of the Father, and of the Son, and of the Holy Spirit,
3: amen.
2: Our Father,
3: who art in heaven, hallowed be thy name. Thy kingdom come, thy will be done, on earth as it is in heaven. Give us this day our daily bread, and forgive us our trespasses, as we forgive those who trespass against us. And lead us not into temptation, but deliver us from evil.
2: Amen. Hail Mary, full of grace,
3: the Lord is with thee. Blessed art thou.

0: Christ is the fruit of thy womb, Jesus. Holy Mary, Mother of God, pray for us sinners, now and at the hour of our death. Amen.
1: I believe in God, the Father Almighty, Creator of heaven and earth, and in Jesus Christ, his only Son, our Lord, who was conceived by the Holy Spirit, born of the Virgin Mary, suffered under Pontius Pilate, was crucified, died, and was buried. He descended into hell. On the third day he rose again from the dead. He ascended into heaven and sitteth at the right hand of God, the Father Almighty. From thence he shall come to judge the living and the dead. I believe in the Holy Spirit, the Holy Catholic Church, the communion of saints, the forgiveness of sins, the resurrection of the body, and life everlasting. Amen.

0: Mary and Joseph created a loving home for Jesus. Let us pray for our families while we welcome the Holy Spirit to bathe us in divine mercy as we offer prayers to the Holy Family.
1: O Lord Jesus, in the home of Mary and Joseph in Nazareth, there you grew in age, wisdom, and grace as you prepared to fulfill your mission as our Redeemer. 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
9: I am studying to be a NICU nurse to give back that same care that I received. I was born at 26 weeks and was in the NICU for 89 days.
10: There were ups and downs. There was 6 weeks on a ventilator, lots of different infections and surgeries that did not end at her discharge.
11: Even when she was hooked up with a lot of wires on her, I knew that she was going to be a fighter.
9: The U.S. remains among the most dangerous developed nations for childbirth due to access to care, health inequities, and priority of maternal and infant health care. Having a support system like March of Dimes, it's needed, it's necessary.
12: After attending the March of Dimes class and hearing Lauren's story, it gave us a mission to be Brooks's number one advocate.
9: Improving maternal and infant health is as important today as it was then. Join me in making a difference in the lives of families everywhere.
13: Can't you just feel it? The conflict is becoming apparent in our culture. It reminds me of those words of John Paul II. We're now living in the final confrontation between the gospel and the anti-gospel, between the church and the anti-church, between Christ and the antichrist. And if we don't choose to know God's word, to believe God's word, and follow God's word, we're going to be a sitting duck for all kinds of confusion, all kinds of disorder. Those are really important choices that people have to make.
14: And these choices are difficult. Who am I going to marry? What kind of life am I going to live? How am I going to raise my kids? What am I going to do with my time, my talent, and my treasure? And I have to make a choice today. Jesus says to each one of us, I came that you might have life and have it to the full. The question is, do we want it?
15: Welcome to The Choices We Face. I'm Pete Burak, filling in for Ralph and Peter today, and I'm very excited to welcome our guest to the show. Her name is Janelle Gergen, and she is the COO, the Chancellor, and the Chief Communication Officer for the Diocese of Crookston, which you may know because Bishop Andrew Cousins helped us, the American Church, step into a Eucharistic revival over the last few years. And so we're very indebted to him, and therefore very indebted to her because she was right there every step of the way. So Janelle, welcome to The Choices We Face.
16: Thank you, Pete. It's great to be here.
15: Yes. Well, I'm excited to talk about all the work that you're doing in your two homes, the home of the diocese and the home with your husband and your children. But I want to start here, if it's okay with you. Let's just start with, how did you come to faith? How did you meet Jesus? There's so many things that the Lord has done in you and through you that, like I said, we're going to talk about. But I want to just start with, did you always have a faith? Were you raised in a faith community, or how did you meet Jesus?
16: Thank you, Pete. Yeah, that's a great question. So I was born and raised in the Diocese of Crookston in Northwest Minnesota. I was raised in a Catholic home. My parents gave us, my brother and I have one brother who was 7 years older than me.

0: And they gave us a Catholic education. And so I went to K-12 Catholic school in the diocese. And I would say, though, that my own personal faith really came alive through my high school years and into early college. I had a deepening of my faith through retreat ministry in high school, Teens Encounter Christ, and Parish Youth Ministry, Diocesan Youth Ministry. So that was a great gift. My parents did a lot of work to lay the foundational seeds or lay the seeds, you could say, for the deepening of the faith because of the gift of Catholic education. And they were very service-oriented people in ministering to the church. So I saw that firsthand growing up.
1: So as you're walking through high school, the faith is coming more and more alive. At that point, did you have any inclination of what the future might hold, or was it just kind of like many young people, just kind of one step at a time? So was high school giving you any glimpse of what might come?
0: You know, I became involved at a diocesan level at a young age, but I don't think I recognized it at that time as anything that was paramount to what would transpire in my future. When I graduated high school, I was just a young person that was excited about moving away from home. I just really wanted the adventure of not living in my hometown for college. And so I moved to southern Minnesota, actually, and attended state school. And that is where I got involved at the Newman Center in college and met my husband. And there was another deepening, you know, just in my personal relationship with the Lord deepened through Newman Ministry. And I actually earned a bachelor's of fine arts and ended up in marketing and publishing right out of college. And I worked in student affairs at the university of which my husband and I attended after we stayed there for some years after college and after we were married. And at the time, we were pretty involved in some pre-marriage retreat weekends in the diocese of which we lived. And I guess I always had an understanding and appreciation of the church as a community, and that it takes all of us to keep programs going and to support clergy. I've always felt a sense of duty, I guess, as a layperson. And so the Lord instilled that in me at a young age, and maybe because of the servitude of my parents and grandparents that I saw maybe growing up. But
1: Well, you were sharing with me earlier that you met your husband at the Newman Center. Mm-hmm. And then, like a lot of young Catholic couples, things went fast, right?
0: Yes.
1: Dating, marriage, baby. Yes. Can you describe what that was like? Because many of our viewers are raising families and trying to work and trying to balance the combination of having a career, but then also mm-hmm. raising their family. In those early years, what were you learning in that time? Maybe a more fun question is like, what wasn't working, or was there any challenges that you were finding of like, we're newly married, we're having kids, and I'm trying to build a career? What was that like for you?
0: Yeah, that's also a great question. I think, you know, my husband was really drawn into education. He's a high school mathematics teacher.
1: Oh, God bless him.
0: And, you know, my parents were very hardworking people, but also I grew up with this understanding that, you know, I would probably need to provide for myself, or just, you know, I would in marriage that it was maybe going to take two of us to have enough money, right, to live in today's society. So I think in those early years, as you mentioned, you know, we met at the Newman Center, we fell in love, and we started a family right away. And, you know, I think what we learned is, you know, the Lord's providence and the Lord's provision will always come through. And especially if you remain faithful, I think we learned how to support one another. You know, my husband and I both ended up going on to earn master's degrees as well. And so I think prayer and discernment about God's timing and what's best for the needs of our family while, you know, seeking balance always and prioritizing well. Like our relationship with the Lord has always come first, or we've always strived for that. Our relationship with one another in our marriage comes second. And, you know, raising our children with the Lord has been important. And then the finances and all the things that come with it somehow always managed to

0: to come through. So I think healthy prayer life as a couple was really important in what we learned early in our marriage, and examples of other couples maybe that we had gotten to know, and through ministry of the church volunteerism, mm-hmm. we learned to give back at a young age. And
1: Yeah, I think it's one of the things that, not to seem like an old man shouting at the moon, but it does seem like younger generations right now are struggling to work hard or kind of embrace the grind or the furnace that is career, family, marriage, and there's almost a reluctance to dive in. Did that even cross your mind, or was that just something that was hardwired into you? It's like, no, part of what it means to be a follower of Christ and to be a wife and a mother is to just roll our sleeves up and get after it. Have you seen that trend, and how did that kind of, did you have to battle that?
0: You know, I think because we started our marriage young, and we knew that there was a sense of our own responsibility, right? Like we know we had some goals. We wanted to be homeowners at some point. And I think managing the finances was a burden. And we entered our marriage with college debt because, you know, it's just the nature of maybe the situation with our families and whatnot. So we entered the marriage with debt. So I think we went into marriage knowing that we would have to work hard. But then I think we've seen the transition over time. Now that I employ people and I employ young people, I've seen maybe there's a difference. There's expectations in our society now that money is made differently than it once was, right? So yeah, I guess I've noticed the trend. I don't know at what point of our marriage we discerned whether working versus not working. I think it was just always, we wanted to make sure that we could provide for ourselves. Mm-hmm. Yeah.
1: You used a term when we were talking earlier that I thought was very compelling, this idea of a dual motherhood, that simultaneously you were, you know, in the traditional sense, a mother to your children and developing the domestic church, and then increasingly over time, more and more responsible for things happening in Mother Church, the bigger church of the Diocese of Crookston. And can you just speak to a little bit about how you've come to understand those two roles of one is obviously the more obvious version of motherhood with your actual children, but now mothering these priests, but kind of helping the Bishop Cousins oversee and just kind of properly understanding that, because I think that's a very interesting, they're related, but not the same. Mm-hmm. And there could be plenty of areas of tension there, but somehow it seems like you've been able to figure out integration.
0: Thank you, Pete. Yeah. So my responsibility with the church continued to increase maybe over this last decade. And when Bishop Cousins came to the Diocese of Crookston in late 2021, we were at a point in the life of the diocese and where we knew that a priest probably wasn't going to be able to be full-time in the chancery, in the pastoral center, kind of managing the operations with the staff and also being kind of a key support to the clergy that call into the diocese with needs. And so over a period of prayer and discernment and just other things that I had already been involved in at the diocesan level, Bishop Cousins, you know, asked me to pray with him about this opportunity of becoming COO and chancellor. And, you know, the Lord made it pretty clear that that was what was going to be right for the diocese in this moment in the life of the church there locally. And, you know, I think I got to a point where I'd experienced some isolation throughout the years of mothering, because as my service to the church had increased, I sort of felt as though when I entered maybe the school community where my children attend Catholic school or whatnot, that maybe if I had had this outpouring for the church for 10 hours that day, and then I showed up at a high school basketball game, maybe I didn't quite fit in with what I like to call sometimes the PTA bake sale moms, right? Because I had maybe spent the day with the priest council or something. And it's just sort of trying to wrap my head around, right, sure, what's happening there compared to what I'm dealing with at the diocese. And so I try to go on annual silent retreat. And this last spring, I was really offering that feeling of isolation to the Lord and also kind of asking the Lord to reveal back to me whether or not, you know, my

0: my outpouring for the church, were my children somehow feeling slighted, or was my physical motherhood somehow defective because of what I was being entrusted with for the life of the church? And what I came to understand, the Lord really was so gentle and patient in revealing back to me that, you know, He had asked me to enter this phase of service to the church in a unique and particular way, sort of the co-responsibility of the laity and in serving the bishop and the needs of the priests in our whole diocese. And that within that invitation and my yes, you know, there was, the Lord helped me to see that it was out of probably the joyful and sorrowful mysteries of having lived out my physical motherhood that made me a good fit for the needs of the diocese at this present time. So I think I often like to refer to it maybe as that there was a chasm, or like there was a separation of my understanding of maybe trying to fit all of my responsibilities within my home, but also in the workplace, like trying to make it all fit into a certain box at a certain time. And the Lord just showed back to me that my original fiat was to my marriage and my children, but that serving the church, it's a call within a call. Mm-hmm. And yeah, so there's been a beautiful, I've had just kind of a beautiful progression of integration. I think for me personally, you know, I really start my day with a lot of prayer, and I think I have to offer so much in humility to the Lord. Just I have to daily remind myself, and I do this through prayer and asking the Lord to be present to me, that I can't do life on my own. I can't do marriage and motherhood on my own. I mean, my husband is my great workmate, of course, or my helpmate in the Lord and His goodness there. And then whatever I'm able to offer to the diocesan church, I mean, I'm a part of a really great team of people that we all offer what we can offer in a small rural mission diocese, right, for the good of souls. And so I can't do it alone. Bishop Cousins can't do it alone. And so, yeah, my daily offering of to the Lord is just, you know, I say, here's my 5 loaves and 2 fish, and Lord, you know, walk with me this day, whatever that means, right? So,
1: mm-hmm. Yeah, I think sometimes I feel like I have half a loaf and the head of a fish, you know, and that's about all I have to offer the Lord there. Well, what a beautiful testimony to the willingness to really offer our entire lives to the Lord and hold nothing back, and then say, Lord, give me the grace to understand where You want me to go with it, because not everyone's going to be called to do what You're doing. So, God bless those PTA bake sale moms,
0: yes,
1: right?
0: Yes.
1: We need them too.
0: Yeah.
1: But that's a beautiful evidence of the full body of Christ coming to health and maturity, which leads me to my next question of, it's relatively unusual to have a lay person as the chancellor and the COO and the chief communication officer and to be kind of in that integrated space. But it is a way that the body of Christ is drawing on the various giftings that the Holy Spirit has given us. In your role with Bishop Cousins, how do you see your responsibilities as really trying to kind of hear what the Lord is saying to the Church of Crookston and kind of effectively deploy, if you will, the resources that the Holy Spirit has given? Kind of how do you walk through that process with Him?
0: Great. Yeah. So we actually operate with a really talented leadership team. And Bishop Cousins, that's one of the very first things that he said when he came to the Diocese of Crookston was, you know, yes, as the bishop, I'm the chief shepherd of these souls, but he said that his leadership is strengthened and better when he is part of a team. And so we definitely bring decisions to prayer. We have, we structure our meetings around Patrick Lencioni's, you know, methods. And so that's been super important for Bishop Cousins' leadership. We bring all of our more strategic and longer range planning meetings. We have a half hour of adoration with our leadership team where we're able to really speak to or speak with one another about what the Lord is doing in our hearts and what we feel the Lord is doing or what the Lord wants to do for the Diocese of Crookston. We've spent time as a staff, you know, praying through some immersive opportunities with Father John Ricardo in Acts 29. Yeah. So,
1: good friend of the show. He's been on many times.
0: So. Absolutely. Yep. So it's been, you know, Bishop Cousins, what I appreciate about his leadership is that he's willing to listen to what the Lord is saying through all of us that support.

0: support him in his ministry. And so I think that's been a difference maker. And I think that's what makes him a unique shepherd. Maybe not all bishops lead the same way, but for us, it's been a great gift to be able to pray with him and for him to be able to hear what the Lord is doing in all of us that work with him. So
1: yeah, it should be noted that Bishop Cousins was also in that seat a couple seasons ago. So you can find that episode on YouTube if you're interested in it. Shifting gears just slightly, I want to go back to something you said about the joyful and sorrowful mysteries in your home life, helping you be prepared for presumably the joyful and sorrowful mysteries in your work life. Could you just share a little bit about what you mean by that? I mean, I think we all can assume that there's been joyful and hard things in your marriage and family life, but maybe a little bit more specifically, were there any particular things that happened in your family life that you saw, wow, the Lord's hand not only guided us through that for us as a family, but then really did give me an insight or a grace for the work that I'm doing in the diocese?
0: Yeah, so my husband and I, we were married 21 years ago, and we became pregnant on our honeymoon.
1: Oh, okay.
0: And when our first child was born, a son, he experienced some delays right after birth, and we tracked those and followed those kind of concerns in the beginning. And what we learned, by the time he was 3 years old, he was diagnosed with autism. Mm. And so the early years of our marriage, we were really kind of thrust into this, just a different path than maybe what we would have anticipated of what would have happened, right, with a first child. And so we were young at the time. And I experienced, I think as a mom, I experienced some isolation there too, because those first years of mothering didn't really look like what other mothers were experiencing with the first child. And I struggled to find community with other mothers that were walking a path similar. But we, of course, we love our son very much, and he's a great gift to us, and we wouldn't change him or anything about him. But so then those first years, though, we did a lot of intervention with him, and we actually waited for to conceive our second child. And our second child actually became pregnant with him 13 years ago, and he had trisomy 18. And so about halfway through our second pregnancy, we discovered that our son was going to have a very short life. And so we, of course, carried the baby to term. He was a boy, and we named him John Paul. Mm. He was born after 39 weeks, and we had a C-section, and he was baptized in the operating room, and he died an hour after birth. And it was all very expected because of what we knew was what was to come in that way. But yet, so I look back on my motherhood of all these years of motherhood, and I think the first 10 years for me, again, it was just this time of really deepening my relationship with the Blessed Mother and understanding, you know, the joys and sorrows that she experienced in raising Christ, but then how she must have felt with, you know, her own son dying. And so my relationship with the Blessed Mother changed in those first 10 years of mothering. We subsequently went on to have two additional children. But I would say I did experience isolation, lack of community, I think, and I kind of withdrew into myself, my own physical motherhood. I withdrew into myself, and I did experience some loneliness in those first years. You know, my second 10 years of mothering now, it's when my role with the diocese has increased and my responsibilities have increased. And I think what it has been so paramount, maybe the struggles that I encountered in my physical motherhood, because it almost becomes a litmus test of like, what can I really handle in the workplace? It's like, sometimes I want to say, well, I've buried a child. So there's actually nothing in this world, no budget worksheet is more complicated than, you know, having to bury a child, right? So maybe that's part of it. And I think that's why, even when there's challenges with if our bishop is, you know, struggling with something, or if our priests are needing help navigating an issue, I think maybe what the Lord has invited me to do is just sort of bring that kind of motherly care, some critical thinking, especially, but prayer. You know, oftentimes what happens in the life of a diocese, there's always things happening in the background that the people don't see yet, or they'll see in 6 months, but they didn't see it while we were in the midst of it. And being able to just offer in prayer what I can for our priests.

0: priests and our bishops and our parish staffs and all the people that need it. I tend to have, you know, kind of behind the veil in a sense. And so I can bring that motherly care to whatever circumstances are there. And maybe there's just, yeah, like a sense of courage and duty and all of that because of maybe what I've seen in my own physical mothering. So,
1: yeah. Well, thank you very much for sharing that. That moved me as a father of five. I can appreciate the complexity and the challenge of that. You've mentioned now several times the isolation and loneliness are part of maybe the bad fruit, I guess, of some of the things that have happened. Chances are there are people who are watching right now who are also experiencing isolation and loneliness. What would you say to them, or what would your encouragement be, or what have you found as the pathway out of that, or maybe a consistent anecdote when you find yourself being maybe drawn to just go just into yourself or isolate yourself from other people?
0: Yeah, I would say definitely spiritual direction has been a very helpful tool for me, a part of, you know, across all the years I've especially been working for the church. But I think regular prayer and mass, you know, I attend mass as often as I can, and I did in those years of isolation. And spiritual direction, as I mentioned, I would say an annual retreat or being involved in some sort of retreat where you can just allow the Lord time to pour into you in a setting that's just outside of your regular life, your regular day-to-day, and kind of, you know, silence the media, silence the technology. I think sometimes the isolation and loneliness can come from all the compare and contrast. Mm. And we see online or we see on social media what we think the other mothers or what we think the other people in our affinities or affinity groups are going through, right? But it's none of that's really ever real. So I think disconnecting from time to time is really important. And I would say be a part of maybe find a small group of other people, other women, if you're a woman or, you know, a small faith sharing group that can really help you navigate hard questions. They can help you in that isolation and loneliness, the check-ins that can kind of come from all of that, regular confession. I mean, there's so much that the sacraments and the grace provided by the sacraments in the life of the church, I would say just cling there as often as you can and spend time with other people of faith that share your values. I think that that's been beneficial to me throughout the years. So,
1: well, unfortunately, we only have time for one more question, but I love asking this question of people, especially who are working in the church. What's giving you hope right now? So much news about what's not working. What would you say is working? Where do you see the Spirit moving with real fruitfulness right now in the church?
0: Gosh, I think our young people are, you know, able to, I think our young people bring so much hope because they are so willing and they have open hearts for the goodness that comes from the Eucharist, the goodness that comes from, and the National Eucharistic Revival has been a big part of that, of course, in the U.S. Church. I think our young people want to know the truth, and they don't want to spend time with anything that isn't what's the truth. That's what I've been experiencing. So I think that for sure. And I also think, you know, Pope Leo is a man that, in so far, what I can tell, he's got a really calm, even, patient, gentle temperament. And, you know, his papacy is bringing me a lot of hope as well.
1: Wonderful. Well, thank you for your faithfulness to the Lord and to your husband and to your children and to the church. It's a great gift to have you with us, but it's a great gift to have you working to build the kingdom. So thank you very much.
2: Thank you. Hi, I'm Cece Winans, and you're watching Catholic Faith Network.
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0: Hello, and welcome to our program, Where God Weeps, In Depth. My name is Mark Riedemann, and in this program, through a series of short documentaries, we hope to bring you closer to the realities of the Catholic Church in the most remote places around the world, especially in those places where, regrettably, she suffers discrimination and persecution. Today, we'll be looking at the Central African Republic. It's a landlocked country in the middle of Africa, rich in diamonds, gold, uranium, and oil. Sadly, however, the country is also marked by violence and political instability, so despite its wealth, it is one of the poorest countries in the world. The country is also in the grip of a brutal civil war. The violence started in 2012 with an uprising by the mainly Muslim coalition called the Seleka. Spurred by poverty and a sense of political neglect, their attacks against the authorities and civilians have been marked by appalling violence. Witnesses testify to the terror and how the crisis developed.
1: Nantapre mechawi tertonso igidujina tersida. Ichi baso

I am Father Guy Charlie Mamundane, a parish priest of St. Michael in Bangui, Central African Republic. It was a very lively, dynamic parish, 900 parishioners. We had 7 prayer groups, kindergarten, primary school, college. Muslims also attended our school. There was no distinction of religion. There was

0: One day, I left for a meeting, and 30 minutes later, next to the church, some Muslims began to kill. They grabbed everything. They killed a lot of people. Our catechist, his wife, and children were slaughtered. Murderers knew them from before. Then they returned, this time to burn houses, to burn the school that had formed them, to burn the church, to burn all what have remained there. We lost everything. But we did not lose Christ. The wooden cross was burnt, but the tabernacle was not touched by the fire. Christ has been preserved. And for me, this is the great miracle that took place. It is the center of my life, of my faith. This is our hope. I thank the Lord, and I believe that a day will come when everything will be rebuilt.
1: As Father Guy puts it so powerfully, we lost everything, but we did not lose Christ. Religious sisters, too, were not spared the violence. Sister Lucy Mumbumbi's community lost everything when they were looted by the Seleka fighters. But just as Christ never leaves his flock, the sisters' only wish was to rebuild and to continue their work.
2: My name is Sister Lucy Mumbi, Central African Republic. Now I would like to show you our chapel and our house that was looted. The tabernacle was rifled by the robbers. They threw the consecrated hosts on the ground.
3: The sisters lived in the middle of a Muslim area, with a past that was free of any conflicts between Muslims and Christians.
2: We were not afraid of Muslims. All had changed when the war broke out.
3: One day, when the sisters were away from the convent, the Seleka rebels, mostly Muslims, attacked their house.
2: They were looking for me, to beat me, to kill me, to take me hostage.
3: The sisters had to flee and look for shelter elsewhere.
2: We remained 3 months in the living room of a priest, with a tablecloth on the floor. There were 6 of us. We slept in the living room together with people who fled.
3: The sisters were helping young, illiterate women and girls from disadvantaged families. Women could not only learn to read and write, but also to cook, embroider, and sew.
2: This building was used for basic schooling, for cooking and sewing classes. We have welcomed them here so that they can also regain their dignity that they had lost. These girls are left at the mercy of men to satisfy their pleasure. In our school, there were many Muslims.
3: This vocational school was furnished and well equipped with sewing machines and fabrics, as well as books and fully fitted kitchens.
2: Now we cannot help them anymore. We want to take up this training afresh, but we have no means.

The vocational training work of the sisters in the Central African Republic is invaluable, as especially for women, there is a lack of education.

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2: As the cardinal stresses, this war is not about religion. Both groups are extremist and principally concerned about having control over and profiting from the country's mineral riches. We're going to watch another short film which illustrates what Cardinal Dieudonné is saying. How a Christian parish gave shelter to a Muslim community during a fierce attack by the anti-Balaka, and how Christ's love reigns over darkness and terror.
3: Let me tell you about an event that took place in this parish in connection with a crisis in our country.
4: Since 2012, the Central African Republic has suffered a civil war, leaving thousands dead and over 400,000 displaced. Violence occurs between predominantly Muslim Salaka rebels and the anti-Balaka militia, allegedly Christian, although church leaders contest the exclusively Christian character of such groups. On December 2, 2013, an anti-Balaka militiaman was suspected of killing 12 people and wounding 30 in an attack on mostly Muslim section of the town of Bouali. The response of the local Christian community towards the Muslim victims was more than unexpected.
3: The local Christian community got up and invited our Muslim brothers to come here. The safest place to protect them was our church. We welcomed them for 3 months. There were 1,000 Muslims. Christians themselves brought food, brought water. Muslims cleaned the church before Mass. This displeased some people who had come from far away because they wanted to attack them, they wanted to kill them. They shot at the building while we were still inside. Here is the door that was damaged. And here, you can see some traces. Here, a bullet trace. But God was with us. No bullets penetrated the wall. We were protected. We were safe inside. This is one of the families who helped us take care of the Muslims who were with us. I was touched by the depth of their faith, by their great openness. If we can talk about the town of Bouali today, it is because there are men who said no. No to the killings, no to hurting others. We must be prepared to make strong gestures that demonstrate the beauty of our faith. Christ died on the cross for Christians and for Muslims. Christian or non-Christian, we must discover the image of God in the other, and we also must protect him as God watches over us and protects us.

The only way out of this crisis, as Cardinal Dieudonné explains, is through love and forgiveness. In this environment of entrenched violence and hatred, and interest for power and enormous wealth, it would appear to be impossible. What is humanly impossible, however, is possible with the grace of God. Thank you, ladies and gentlemen, for having been with us today on our program, Where God Weeps, In Depth. And if you'd like to know more about the situation of the Catholic Church in Central African Republic, and perhaps how you might be able to help those who are under this reign of terror, I would encourage you to look at the contact information at the end of this program. And we look forward to seeing you next week. Take care.

Coming up in today's show, we join Pope Leo XIV in Assisi for the Go Franciscan Youth Meeting. We discover the story of a new martyr of Mexico. We learn about the unfolding immigration crisis in Ceuta. All this and much more here on Rome Reports.

0: Basilica to celebrate Mass, the Pope entrusted the young people to the Church as their mother, acknowledging its mistakes and crises, yet recognizing that it is the place where Christ acts, always acknowledging and healing their wounds.
1: At a Mass with more than 2,000 young people gathered in Assisi, Pope Leo XIV urged them to listen to God as they seek to follow him, offering practical guidance on how to do it.
2: Siamo infatti chiamati a leggere le scritture col maestro, a interpretare il nostro tempo e a prendere decisioni seguendo il suo cammino. 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
1: The Pope celebrated Mass at St. Mary of the Angels, where St. Francis found his vocation. There, Pope Leo spoke to those who had come from across the world, inviting them to be courageous like St. Francis himself.
2: Ebbene, cari giovani, oggi l'Europa e il mondo intero cercano in voi nuovi santi. 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Abbracciate, sorella povertà.
1: The Pope explained that the meeting's theme, Go, was itself a mission, a call to set out on a road without a map. Those paths, he said, are found by listening to the heart, following the Holy Spirit, and walking with the risen Christ. He added that young people are not alone in this mission.
2: Go, andate, o meglio ancora, andiamo, let's go, ai margini, dove l'ingiustizia e la prepotenza di pochi negano la dignità e i sogni di molti, di troppi figli di Dio.
1: Before the end of Mass, a young Italian, Francesco, thanked the Pope for his presence.
3: Santo Padre, noi giovani abbiamo bisogno di testimoni autentici, di uomini capaci di indicarci Cristo con la vita, non solo con le parole. 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
1: He asked for prayers for young people, that they may have the courage to choose Christ, recognize his voice amid the noisy world, and dedicate their youth to serving others. This was Pope Leo XIV's second visit to Assisi.
0: The administration of the patrimony of the Apostolic See, known as APSA, manages the Vatican's investments, properties, and financial resources. Its role is to ensure the Holy See has the funds and resources it needs to carry out its activities. According to its latest balance sheet, APSA's net assets stands at 2.686 billion euros, 89 million euros more than the previous year. This figure includes cash, but also real estate investments and gold reserves.
4: Some of us who watch the Vatican finances, we applaud when we see a report like we just received from the Holy See, but we'd like there to be greater transparency and more accountability to the lay faithful. In fact, I think that would really contribute to an increase in revenue because people would be more generous in making contributions to the Holy See insofar as we see a clear, transparent reporting of the finances.
0: ASPA also manages an investment portfolio worth nearly 1.95 billion euros, belonging to the Holy See and other Vatican-related institutions.
4: Anybody who's involved in investment should seek a return on investment. But in a report that's presented, it's presented as though seeking return on investment is some form of speculation, as though you were gambling. But in fact, it's a proper thing to seek profit. And this has been developed in Catholic social teaching. It's a good thing and it's a noble thing to seek profit. And if we look at the data that was provided at the end of July by the APSA, it looks like the return on investment was under 1%.
0: The increase in assets is mainly due to two factors. The value of the Vatican's gold reserves rose by 40.8 million euros, and its properties increased by 30 million euros in value. Real estate remains APSA's main source of income.
4: Real estate tends to be a very reliable, long-term investment. It's also true that real estate has the advantage of, through rents and leases, you can provide

0: an annual revenue that can support ongoing operational costs. And that's really a major way in which the Holy See has used these real estate investments. They have over 5,000 properties, 5,000 units, and it brings in an amount of return on that investment per year that would be something like, if you calculate it out, on the order of four, maybe $5,000 per unit, which seems kind of low, but it seems low because many of those are office spaces that are occupied by the Holy See.
1: After expenses and investments, ASPA ended the year with a surplus of €155,000. The Vatican has confirmed the dates for Pope Leo XIV's long-awaited trip to his second homeland. From November 6th to 17th, he will visit Uruguay and Argentina, where no pope has traveled in nearly 40 years. The Pope will be in Uruguay from the 6th to the 8th of November. He will visit the city of Paysandú before touring ministries in the neighborhood of Casaballe and attending a gathering at Montevideo Centenario Stadium. The next day, he will travel to the city of Florida to celebrate the feast of the nation's patroness, Our Lady of the 33. He will then travel to Argentina from the 8th to the 11th of November. The Pope is scheduled to visit Buenos Aires, Córdoba, and Luján, where the basilica is dedicated to the country's patroness. Both countries have gone decades without a papal visit. Uruguay last welcomed Pope John Paul II in 1988, and for Argentina, it's been even longer, the 1987 World Youth Day to be exact. The longest stop will be in Peru, where the Pope, known then as Robert Prevost, lived for 20 years. He will spend 7 days in Lima, Chiclayo, Cusco, and Pucallpa. 8 years after Pope Francis's visit in 2018, Peru welcomes not just another pope, but a missionary who made Peru his home, became a Peruvian citizen, and served as a bishop there. This will be Pope Leo XIV's 7th international trip and his 10th time leaving the Vatican since the start of his papacy. It will also be his longest journey so far, surpassing his 10-day trip to Africa and his 6-day visit to Spain.
2: Assisi is best known as the birthplace of St. Francis. The basilica, where he is buried, was built on what was once known as the Hill of Hell, a site where criminals were executed. After St. Francis was canonized, the hill became known as the Hill of Paradise. You're watching Rome Reports. Coming up after the break, Father Siria explains how his role as a priest and a tour guide complement each other. You're watching Rome Reports.

0: 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Next Tuesday, a major power outage will cause complete chaos throughout the city. Water, phone, and internet service will be in short supply. There will likely be panic citywide. Stand clear of the closing doors, please.
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0: When people hear the word martyr, they usually think of ancient Rome. But what if I told you that the martyrs inside this church were killed not centuries ago, but in some of the darkest moments of our recent history? That's why today we're back at the Basilica of St. Bartholomew for a special episode of Relic Hunter dedicated to the new martyrs of America.
1: A bishop's staff is meant to guide the faithful, not become a relic. Inside this chapel is the relic of Cardinal Juan Jesus Posadas Ocampo. Like every bishop, he carried a staff. This one here, to be exact. Ocampo was the Archbishop of Guadalajara. He was also a vocal critic of organized crime. In the early 1990s, Mexico was being torn apart by cartel violence. Even the church wasn't beyond its reach. On May 24, 1993, Cardinal Posadas was killed outside Guadalajara International Airport. His death sent shockwaves through the country and remains one of the most controversial moments in Mexico's modern history. The official investigation concluded he was caught in the crossfire of a cartel shootout. Some theories point to a targeted political assassination. Today, only this crosshair remains, a symbol of peace that survived an act of violence.
0: So, most churches in Rome preserve the memories of saints from the ancient past. But this one remembers the people who died close enough for photographs to still exist.
2: Everything in this city tells you about our faith, our relationship with Christ, with the saints, with the Virgin Mary, and it really helps you, helps the Christians grasp an understanding of their meaning in their of their lives in this in this planet, in Earth, their lives, because everything is related with our faith. Usually, you can notice how surprised and astounded they are after receiving a tour, after being accompanied by a priest. Not all of them, very few people, have the opportunity in their daily life to be accompanied by a priest through the whole morning, through the whole day, especially walking through the streets of Rome. So just the company of a priest helps them to get to feel the church close, more close, right? And that is a huge thing for them. You can see how they start opening up, how you connect with them, how they entrust you with their lives. I mean, they tell you about many things that sometimes it's even like a confession throughout the day. What you are doing is just spreading the gospel, evangelizing, talking about God, relating many topics, art, history, religion, daily life, personal experience, your own vocation. So even if it's a lay member, a lay person, who is the one giving the tour, if he is passionate about his faith, if he really loves Christ, if he

0: past that internal experience, spiritual experience of what it means to have a relationship with Christ, and he knows how to relate that with everything that we see in Rome, God is going to be, is going to have an instrument, a very efficient instrument to transmit whatever God wants to transmit to these people, right?
1: Why are relics kept beneath church altars? Tradition? Tourism? Or protection? You are watching Rome Reports.
2: He helped me learn to read.
3: It is the best feeling in the world. 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
6: Mary's Meals is a simple, practical work of love carried out in the name of Mary, the Mother of Jesus. 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
7: I am studying to be a NICU nurse to give back that same care that I received. I was born at 26 weeks and was in the NICU for 89 days.
8: There were ups and downs. There was 6 weeks on a ventilator, lots of different infections and surgeries that did not end at her discharge.
9: Even when she was hooked up with a lot of wires on her, I knew that she was going to be a fighter.
7: The U.S. remains among the most dangerous developed nations for childbirth due to access to care, health inequities, and priority of maternal and infant health care. Having a support system like March of Dimes, it's needed, it's necessary.
10: After attending the March of Dimes class and hearing Lauren's story, it gave us a mission to be Brooks's number one advocate.
7: Improving maternal and infant health is as important today as it was then. Join me in making a difference in the lives of families everywhere.
1: Why are relics kept beneath church altars? Tradition? Tourism? Or protection? The correct answer is A. The tradition dates back to early Christians who celebrated the Eucharist at the tombs of the martyrs. Over time, relics came to be placed beneath the church altars in their honor. You're watching Rome Reports.

Pope Leo XIV has chosen the motto for his apostolic visit to France, so that the world may have life. It comes from the Gospel of St. John and the Bread of Life discourse. The emphasis on life does more than point to the Eucharist. It may also carry a second meaning. It comes after France's National Assembly approved a bill on June 30th to legalize euthanasia, administered by a doctor, and self-administered assisted suicide. According to diplomatic sources cited by OSV News, the Pope might also visit the largest and most renowned palliative care institution in France and Europe, the Jean Garnier Medical Center in Paris. The logo also complements the central concept of celebrating life. It features a dove carrying an olive branch, which symbolizes a return to life, just like the bird that returned to Noah's Ark. The visual design blends the Gothic-style rose windows often found in France's medieval cathedrals with a more modern Art Deco aesthetic. The design uses the colors of the French flag, along with orange for light and green for hope. Pope Leo XIV will arrive in Paris on September 25th and will attend a prayer vigil at the Stade de France. The next day, he will celebrate Mass at Place de la Concorde. He will also visit the Shrine of Our Lady of Lourdes before traveling to Metz on September 28th to celebrate Mass at the Saint-Étienne Cathedral. The visit to Metz also carries a certain symbolic significance. The city, located in the heart of Europe, was historically a point of contention between France and Germany. Today, it stands as a symbol of reconciliation and European identity.

Its title comes from the theme of the day, taken from the Gospel of John. Take courage, I have overcome the world. In Latin, the phrase is Confidite, ego, vici, mundum. This song is primarily in Korean, but it also includes parts in English, Italian, Spanish, French, and Portuguese. The producers presented two versions, a more traditional arrangement with an orchestra, and a fresher, more accessible pop-style version. The song was written by Korean composer Francis Ji-yoon Kim. It was selected from 434 entries submitted for the contest, including 41 artists from South Korea, where the World Youth Day will be held. During the anthem's presentation, Kim said he hopes young people will come to Seoul with enthusiasm and experience God's love.

0: The Spanish city of Ceuta is confronting one of its most serious migration crises in its history. In just a matter of days, tens of thousands of people crossed into Ceuta from Morocco without authorization. The dioceses of Cadiz and Ceuta, who are currently without bishops, have been working alongside local authorities since the crisis began.
1: Well, first of all, I'd like to make it clear that this is more than a migration crisis. It's an international political crisis and an enormous human tragedy, and its consequences have not yet been fully assessed. It's true that many people feel anger and fear. Sometimes they even feel like giving up, but we won't walk away. We understand the historic mission Ceuta carries, both for the city itself and for our entire nation. I'd say we're a stronghold of faith, calling out loudly for the vital role faith plays in building a country.
0: During the crisis, the church in Ceuta dedicated its Sunday collection to relief efforts along the Moroccan border. The priority was to support public services and channel assistance through Caritas and the St. Anthony Migration Center. The Diocese of Ceuta was not alone in responding. The Bishops' Conference of Spain also stepped in. Its president, Archbishop Luis Arguello, issued an appeal on social media, saying the situation in Ceuta is a test. The ongoing crisis is unfolding at the same time as the celebrations honouring the patron saint of the city, Saint Mary of Africa.
1: As a result, attendance and participation in the church's liturgical celebrations have steadily increased. The presence of the Blessed Virgin Mary brings comfort, peace, and trust in God. It also inspires compassion and reflects faith in Him.
0: Pope Leo XIV's remarks about Ceuta also played an important role in the broader geopolitical landscape. The Roman Pontiff avoided describing the situation as a migration event.
1: Those are the principles that have guided our public mission as the church in this city, promoting peace, stability, and justice for everyone involved. The welcoming response from parishioners has been extraordinary. At last they feel supported and they know they are close to the Pope's heart.
0: The church in Ceuta continues to call for peace, convinced that the solution goes far beyond border control. It looks like an ordinary outdoor mass celebrated by a cardinal, but few could imagine the extraordinary story behind it. This is Ernest Simoni, a cardinal of the Catholic Church. The place, Spac Prison, where he spent 28 years as a prisoner under the regime of Albania's communist dictator, Enver Hoxha. The world first heard his story in September 2014, when Pope Francis visited Albania and listened as the humble priest described the persecution he endured for his faith.

0: Pata mbaru, pata tek. Doshin të mbashin të flishe kundra fes edhe kundra hierarkisë kishtare.
1: That was only the beginning. After months in solitary confinement and a death sentence, Simoni's punishment was changed to forced labour in the mines. He was finally released in 1990. Nearly three decades later, Pope Francis recognised his witness by making him a cardinal.
2: Lui, da prete vescovo, ha vissuto 28 anni in carcere, il carcere comunista dell'Albania, che era la persecuzione forse più crudele. E continua a dare testimonianza. E come lui tanti, tanti, tanti.
1: That's why Cardinal Simoni's return to the prison where he nearly died is so pivotal. Even Pope Leo XIV recognised its significance in a letter, writing, "That place, etched into the memory of the Albanian people, remains one of the most painful chapters in their history. Spak was a place where many carried the heavy cross of injustice." At 97 years old, Cardinal Ernest Simoni's life remains a powerful witness to faith under persecution. As Pope Francis once said, Simoni is a living martyr of the Catholic Church. In our next programme, we attend Pope Leo's general audience. This and much more here on Rome Reports.

Because music is able to add feelings to words, it is a church's most valuable form of art, especially when it accompanies the liturgical action. This video series will celebrate the various choirs in our diocese whose generosity, dedication, and talent enhance our experience of worship and preserve this treasured tradition. Hi, I'm Michael McDowell. Welcome to another edition of Sacred Music, a Treasured Tradition. Today's show will feature the gifted musicians from St. John the Baptist Catholic Church in Brulé, Louisiana. The choir is led by the Director of Music and Liturgy, Celeste Vaillon. This group is able to sing everything from traditional to contemporary, and will begin with a song by Dan Shute called These Alone Are Enough. We hope you enjoy today's show.

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If you haven't been to their parish, take the time to visit and worship in their beautiful church that sits on the banks of the Mississippi River. Thank you for watching, and we look forward to bringing you

0: more editions of Sacred Music, a Treasured Tradition.
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0: Welcome back to Catholic America. I'm Father Tom Dillon, along with my co-hosts, Father Michael Nixon and Father Doug Martin.
1: You
2: hesitated on that last name. So guys, we're going to talk today about Pope Benedict XVI, who we just recently had the funeral mass for. We didn't do it here. They did it over in Rome.
1: Right.
2: But he was Pope for 8 years. He's been the retired Pope, the Pope Emeritus, for even longer than that.
1: Yeah.
2: People maybe outside the Catholic Church, those who aren't kind of, you know, reading theological works and stuff, might not know a lot about him, what the big deal is, how monumental it was that a pope retired, what this has to say to the church today. There's lots of kind of, and there's always, you know, the intrigue aspects with this. We won't get into all the politicking and intrigue because I don't really know the conspiracies. Let's talk a little bit just about kind of his, where he came from and the importance that he had for the church. So he's German. We can establish that.
1: Right.
2: His name is Ratzinger. So that's pretty German. Anything else about his early life that's important to be aware of?
0: Obviously, he was the Pope for 7 years, but before that...
2: 8 years.
0: Sorry. 8 years. Mm-hmm. But before that, a very prominent theologian and the head of the Congregation of the Doctrine of the Faith, which is the nice fancy title that we have now in the church for the old title, which used to be called High Inquisitor.
2: Mm-hmm. That's right. He was the chief inquisitor. No one suspects the Spanish Inquisition. No one suspected,
0: correct. But
2: Joseph Ratzinger.
0: As kind of the preeminent, one of the most preeminent moral theologians in the church, as well as dogmatic, I mean, one of the sharpest minds of the 20th century. I mean, brilliant. If you've read any of his books, which we all had to read multiple books from the seminary, I know, but even outside of people who've studied theology, a prolific author, prolifically has written not just on theological topics, but I mean, even more recently wrote on the life of Jesus, gave beautiful reflections on the scriptures, and I mean, just probably one of the greatest theological minds that we've seen in hundreds of years.
1: Right. Yeah. Not to mention a prominent figure in Vatican II as well. I mean, he was a part of some of the prescription, I mean, some of the writings of the documents. He was definitely one of the big supporters of Vatican II happening. And then even afterwards has been one of the ones who's kind of helped us to understand the Vatican II, its history, its legacy, I mean, how it plays into the church today. So it's been a major figure in that way as well.
2: Yeah, so ordained a parish priest, but had a great theological mind. So basically, was kind of, you know, encouraged towards those studies. So he went to the first session of Vatican II as a periti, as an expert for his bishop. So basically, those that don't know, Vatican II is all the bishops of the world in the 1960s came together and kind of talked about how do we propose the gospel to this shifting age that we're in. We're no longer in Christendom. We're no longer, you know, the values of the world have shifted. We now have the threat of nuclear war. We've had two world wars. How is the gospel proposed to this? Not to change the dogmas of the church, but basically to sanctify the world. And so he was brought as one of the theologians.

0: theological experts for that to advise his bishop, and then became a major player within right. within the formation of those documents, but more specifically the interpretation of them afterwards. So mm-hmm. for anyone who knows kind of the history of the church, the 1960s into the 70s and up to the present age have been pretty tumultuous,
1: right.
0: Probably everywhere in the Western world. Definitely there's been there's been those sort of controversies. So Joseph Ratzinger, as a very clear mind, and I think that's the thing I always think of when I think of him, mm-hmm. is just the clarity of his mind, the clarity of his thoughts. When you read something written by him, you're like, oh, I know exactly what he's saying here, and he's pointing me in a very clear direction, and it's beautiful. I think right. too, the fact that he also, you know, somebody can say something and it's just their opinion, but someone could say something and it's drawing a line from, you know, the past 2,000 years of church history, all the history of philosophy, the history in general, mm-hmm. kind of able to navigate all those waters. And for me, what it keeps coming back to is to Jesus, the centrality of Jesus
1: yes.
0: Christ as the basis for everything that his hopes for Europe, his hopes for the world, how he tried to lead as a bishop and a priest, but as a theologian most specifically, to be able to point us towards Jesus in a very powerful way.
1: Yeah, I mean, brilliant. I mean, his writings were almost poetic at times. Mm-hmm. I mean, just because he's such a good writer. And then, like you said, the clarity that he had. And then to be able to tie in all these very deep theological ideas and philosophical ideas and really to present them in such a way that they're comprehensible and accessible even. Mm-hmm. Now, maybe you had to have a little bit of a degree to do that, but accessible. The man was just brilliant in that way and really was a guiding, you know, guiding force in the church, specifically doctrinally.
0: Right. Well, and maybe too, because I think for a lot of people, most people's, especially if you're not Catholic, the only interaction that you have with the Pope is you see a newsreel.
1: Right.
0: Do they still have newsreels? I don't know. CNN or whatever say, like, you know, the Pope's been elected, or the Pope goes here, the Pope says this. And we reduce the Pope to just like the political figure who gets right. more airplay than most political figures for whatever reason. Mm-hmm. I love when John Paul II died. It's like CNN became EWTN for four days. You know, yeah. covering Catholic stuff nonstop, which is fascinating to me.
1: Yeah.
0: And then, of course, Pope Benedict was made the Pope. Joseph Ratzinger became the Pope following John Paul II. But for us as priests who also, you know, we're also theologians as well, study theology, mm-hmm. make this, you know, a very central part of our lives. We probably had a greater attachment and engagement with Pope Benedict than the average Catholic or just the average kind of person on the street. So what was your own encounter with the writings of Joseph Ratzinger and Pope Benedict XVI, and how has that impacted you as a follower of Jesus, but also as a priest?
1: Yeah, when I was an Episcopal priest in the Episcopal Church, Pope Benedict had Joseph Ratzinger at the time had written a book called The Spirit of the Liturgy, where he actually went through, really the liturgical reforms that had happened really with Vatican II and was really trying to set them in their place, if you will, and was trying to talk about things that had happened from the past and how they kind of blend into where we're going and where we currently are. And so for me as an Episcopal reading that, I was actually reading it because it was a book on liturgy and this was a brilliant man. I'd read him, you know, I'd read other theological books by him. And that book just had such a profound impact on me as an Episcopal priest and the way I celebrated the liturgy itself. In the church that I was in, we celebrated ad orientem or, you know, facing east, facing the altar, facing the same way the congregation does, which is a prescription in there that you know, Pope Benedict had suggested and really leaned heavy towards. And so just the way he spoke about the leading the people into liturgy, leading the people into the prayers and into worship of God, and leading people into the celebration of the Eucharist itself, just had really a profound impact on my life and changed the way I really thought about the liturgy itself, the spiritual nature of it, how I approached it as a priest.
2: Mm. Yeah, my first introduction to Cardinal Ratzinger at the time, before he was made Pope, was in college. I remember that we had a course book, his work, Introduction to Christianity, mm-hmm. Which I think is pretty much kind of meat and potatoes of just a well thought out, systematic way of approaching Christianity from a holistic historical, but also like what I loved always about Ratzinger was that he was able to grasp and he was able to also convey like the heart of the gospel. Like this is what the heart of the Christianity is. This is

0: what it's about, and this is why it makes an impact in our lives and the lives of those who've encountered Christ. And it was never, in my readings of what I loved about Ratzinger, was that it was never about the head. I mean, it engaged the head, it engaged the mind, it was about the intellect, and that's why the systematic thought and the clarity of thought and how clear he was in his writings. But it didn't just stop as intellectual dialogue. This was about encountering the person of Jesus Christ.
1: Mm. I think one of my favorite books written by him that I read in seminary is a little book, and it's about Christology, which is the study of Jesus, the study of the person of Jesus Christ. And it's a book called Behold the Pierced One. Mm. It's a beautiful little book. It's kind of like, you know, several short essays that really gets fleshed out in his trilogy of the Jesus of Nazareth trilogy, mm-hmm. of the whole, you know, life and ministry of Jesus at biblical meditation. But for me, it gave, because there's a lot, not maybe some of you aren't aware of this, within scholarship, biblical scholarship, there's a lot of like radical skepticism and sort of like, we can't really know anything. And so this was all written after the time of Jesus. And that's bled into, you know, every year when they have around Easter, they always come out with like, you know, like, did Jesus really rise from the dead? And can we trust the biblical authors and all these sorts of so-called scholars and experts in these areas that try to look at Jesus apart from faith? And in a sense, like taking the very heart out of what it means to be a follower of Jesus. So Benedict and as Ratzinger was able to write with very critical scholarship. He was again, one of the best scholars in these areas that we had in the whole 20th century at least. But also coming from that place of faith as well, like because likening it to, you know, someone could give a scientific description of your mother and like give all the scientific breakdown of them. That doesn't mean that they know her,
2: right?
1: You know, like you can give an analysis, a chemical analysis, but it's only someone who loves her that can really talk about it. So when he talks about Jesus, he talks about someone who loved Jesus and up until the final moments of his life. And was able to breathe through in his scholarship also. So I would say this too for anyone who's maybe taken a scripture class and maybe it's proposed all these critical elements and sometimes damages people's faith. And I think that it's something that sometimes it even happens in seminaries as well, that a scholar like Joseph Ratzinger, Benedict XVI, is so important because it's someone who helps us to grow in our relationship with Jesus while maintaining good scholarship as well, which that tension or that balance is very,
0: well,
1: is,
0: that,
1: is
0: and
1: all
0: that
1: too rare.
0: That
1: really
0: comes out very clearly in his writings, just because not only is he prolific, but he was a prolific reader. And you can tell very much so that it wasn't ever just like, I know the Catholic Church's teachings, Thomas Aquinas. He frequently would quote various different people from different faith traditions or even from secular society. Like, he was a prolific reader. He understood philosophy, understood theology. And he oftentimes would take exactly the points that many people would bring up, and he would clearly address those points as he's like, well, here's the point. And not as like dense as Thomas Aquinas. That was the beauty of Ratzinger, is that he was able to address these points for people who actually picked up his materials and read them. And
2: he knew the age he lived in.
0: Absolutely.
2: Yeah, he was very good at that. I agree. I think that especially even with some of his encyclicals were just, you know, very beautiful. And of course, I mean, you know, again, because he's a philosopher and a theologian and such a good one, of course they're going to be a little bit more on the deep end of things, but they were always accessible. Mm-hmm. They were never too much that someone couldn't read them and get something from them. I remember doing a Bible study on the Jesus of Nazareth with a couple of guys, and two or three of the guys was like, you know, man, this is just too deep for us. This is just too much for us. And I told them, I said, well, let's stop going chapter by chapter then. Let's just take, you know, half a chapter. Let's just take it slowly. But, and if you did that, you were able to really see the beauty in where he was going. But yeah, for me, my favorite writings of his, and if you were to come and look at my library, I've got more books by Joseph Ratzinger, Cardinal Ratzinger, Pope Benedict than I do anybody else in my library. But my favorites is the Jesus of Nazareth series. There's no question about it.
0: Yeah. I also think about this for a second. Like, as he was the head of the Congregation of the Doctrine of the Faith, as he was obviously a bishop of the church, as he was doing all these things, look at all the books you wrote.
2: I know.
0: And we can, I know that I complain about, like, and I'm pretty busy. I know you were all pretty busy, but I'm just like, not only is he at the highest tier of academia and in the church, but like, he was also like, and I do believe that probably like a lot of that came from his prayer. I think that probably a lot of the books that he wrote was was from his reflections, from his prayer, his deep prayer life. And that's what I'm saying. He

0: wasn't just an academic.
1: No.
0: He was a prayerful man. And you can see that because he shares his relationship with our Lord through his writings.
1: One of the other things that drew me to him as well was that, you know, he really didn't want it. I mean, I really do like that. I like when someone is, and maybe it's just me, but I like when someone's going into a high office and they're very hesitant about it and like, you know, I don't know if this is really what I want to do. You know, it was said that he wanted to retire with his brother in Germany and then, you know, continue to teach theology. And fortunately for us, of course, he was named Pope. And so for someone to go into such a high office that way and be like, I don't know. I mean, you almost seem having to push him out on the balcony there, you know, before, mm-hmm. you know, after he was named Pope. And so just such a humble man to be so smart, to be so brilliant, and then to just be so humble. You can almost hear Aquinas in him, you know, Aquinas knowing all these things and saying, yeah, I really don't know anything.
2: Yeah. Well, kind of maybe two areas as well that we could be considered controversial that I think it's maybe important for us not to give exhaustive treatments of, but the fact, obviously, that he retired, which is something that we hadn't been seen in whatever.
0: 600 years.
2: 600 yeah. years in the church, so kind of a big deal. And that set a new precedent. But also, obviously, the thing any newsreel or anything else that comes up about Benedict XVI is his handling of the sex abuse crisis within the Catholic Church, what mm-hmm. he did or didn't do, what he said or didn't say. So within that, why don't we take the more controversial one first, or the more painful one, obviously, for the average person when they hear that this man was Pope and he didn't, and he protected people, or he covered up, all those sort of stuff that kind of gets tossed against him. We're not going to go case by case with these sorts of things. Obviously, every one case of clerical sexual abuse is
1: too many.
2: Mm-hmm. It's horrible. God have mercy on us, on the church, and also anyone who's been a victim of that as well. But for within that too, just kind of not trying to make an apology for him or what was kind of his experience or what did he do for that? Because I think it is important for us to hear that.
1: Well, I mean, I think, you know, for one thing, he you know, when you're stepping in for another, you know, for another pope, you're coming in after another pope, especially one who was famous, who lived as long as they did, and then in their latter years had started to kind of go downhill somewhat. I mean, we know that about Pope John Paul II, or Saint Pope John Paul II now. When that happens, you're coming into maybe a bit of a mess because other people are having to take care of some things that at some point Saint John Paul II wasn't able to take care of. So there was things that were there when he got there that needed to be handled. How much of this, we're not really for sure, but we do know that some of that was there. And then secondly, for him to come into those situations, I'm sure it's like the rest of us, that's not what we were ordained to do necessarily. Mm-hmm. We weren't ordained to come in and find, you know, these types of issues and these type of atrocities. And of course, that doesn't relieve him of the responsibility of them either. But to come into that situation and to kind of see what's going on, it's almost like someone who's just been elected president, they come into, you know, for the first week and they're actually starting to be shown all these secret documents and all this kind of stuff. You start kind of getting the realization of what's actually taking place that maybe you didn't know was taking place. And so it's a big job, it's a big cleanup and a big issue, not to mention the time in which he came in, information wasn't shared quite as freely and as easily as it is today. So there's some of this that you kind of have to figure out, you know, how much of this is true? How much do we know of this? And you do almost have to go case by case with these things, for at least for him.
2: Recently, there came out some stuff as far as what he knew back when he was a bishop back in Germany, what he knew or didn't know towards a priest who had been accused of abuse and had been reassigned within the diocese. So to be anachronistic with that is to say that to treat that case exactly like we would treat a case today, which, you know, unfortunately, we've had the church, but also the secular world as well, which has come to grips with the reality and the impact of childhood abuse and the way institutions seek to cover themselves. And oftentimes victims are further victimized by that whole process. And the church has not been immune to that at all. That he responded to that, that he was not aware. This is just this past year, is not aware of any, you know, any specific wrongdoing on his part. And, you know, kind of, you know, has received with it. But then he said, but I also recognize that I've had great authority in the church. Like I was the Pope, I was the head of the CDF for a long time, which was in charge of certain aspects of the prosecution.

0: execution of priests who had committed crimes against vulnerable people and children. And he says, so for all of that, I put myself before the mercy of God. I beg the mercy of those people that have been hurt and pray for their healing. Mm-hmm. So we could rush to apologize, like, well, no, that didn't happen as bad, and it wasn't mm-hmm. this, and church isn't as bad as other organizations, or this, right. you know. And the whole thing is just mm-hmm. terrible. The whole thing, and what he inaugurated, I think this is maybe the important thing that a lot of people don't know, because if you watch a movie like Spotlight, which was basically about the spotlight from the Boston Globe in the early 2000s, uncovering all the sexual abuse in Boston, the Archdiocese of Boston, that became sort of the catalyst for a lot mm-hmm. of uncovering that. They don't take into account within that, and that's fine. They don't have to within that movie. And a lot of people saw that movie. I think it won Best Picture. What has the church done since then? Because in a sense, it was kind of like the church has all these outstanding, you know, cases mm-hmm. of clergy misconduct, but not to say, okay, the church has undertaken in response to that all these things towards the protection of children and vulnerable adults at every level, as far as the priests and personnel, more than any other organization on planet Earth, really. Trying to work to fight mm-hmm. against that. In a sense, you know, to recognize that it took a lot to get there. And that really only happened because of the leadership of Ratzinger mm-hmm. and Pope Benedict XVI. Is it too little? Is it too late? Is it not enough? All those things, probably yes, and continue to work in that direction mm-hmm. towards healing, but it can't be said against him that he did nothing, because he obviously right. did.
1: But that's also, we're looking at how were things addressed. And were people trying to act, and were they acting with excellence, or were they acting with mediocrity? And I don't think that you can really accuse Benedict or Ratzinger right. of ever being a mediocre person.
0: Right.
1: Like, he was at the front of actually even what some of the first things he did when he became Pope, mm-hmm. because he was aware of some of those things,
2: yeah.
1: is that he was much harsher on many of these things than even John Paul II was. And so, like, right. he did actually, to a certain extent, lead the charge insofar, and that's the thing, is we're human beings. He was a human being. He's not God.
0: Mm-hmm. Yeah, and then that kind of leads us to the second thing, as far as him retiring as well, because, again, it was strange for all of us when it happened, and you know, I think we're still kind of figuring out what is this, in my mind, popes were pope until they died, and that's right. just sort of it. That's part of the fight, the struggle with the brokenness in the world, but also the brokenness in the church. And I think we're all Catholic priests here, for those that are watching yeah. and didn't know this, mm-hmm. that we all believe that the church is founded by Jesus Christ, that Jesus Christ maintains the church. The church is holy because of Jesus, because mm-hmm. of the liturgy. We celebrate the sacraments at the heart of the power of the Holy Spirit, but is made up of weak and fallible and sinful men and women. And God have mercy on us, as any institution has those tendencies towards self-preservation, or towards sinfulness, or towards all the negative things, even corruption as well. So in fighting within that, you know, that's where it becomes maybe a little bit more of a conspiracy theory. It's like, oh, did he yeah. decide to retire because he saw how bad it was and tried for 8 years and just like, this is a young man's game, man. I'm getting out of here. So basically that, you know, not that we have to know the mind of Pope Benedict mm-hmm. or why he retired, but just what impact do you think that had on the church, or continues to have now that we're several years into Pope Francis's pontificate as well, which happened because of the retirement of Pope Benedict?
1: Well, I think that the way that I look at it, at least, is that I compare it to his closest friend, and one of his closest friends, if not his closest friend, which was John Paul II, Carol Wojtyla.
2: Mm-hmm.
1: And I think it's pretty clear from the biographies of Wojtyla and the various different experts that we have that John Paul II stayed in his office because he wanted to show the value of human life at all stages, not just valuable life in their youth or even when mm-hmm. you are still in the vibrancy of your elder years. But like when John Paul II, having Parkinson's, was in a wheelchair and yeah. crippled, yet his mind was still sharp and intact. Mm-hmm. Right, and mm-hmm. everyone was telling John Paul II, well, maybe he's getting frail, he's getting too feeble, is his mind going? And John Paul was adamant that he was staying as the Pope, mm-hmm. and many people criticized John Paul for that, but I think that at the same point, John Paul's point in doing that, from my understanding, was that he wanted to show that no, every life has value at every single stage. Even a person who's hunched over and crippled mm-hmm. in a wheelchair still has something of value to give, and that God can still work through that. So if you contrast that to Ratzinger, Benedict, I think that Benedict was trying to take, to a certain extent, the same lesson, but on the opposite side of the coin, is that it's okay to step back, even when you're doing this. It's okay.

0: okay, because not everyone has to do that. So it's to a certain extent, it's the second part of John Paul II's lesson.
1: Interesting.
0: If that's sure. making sense.
2: Sure. Yeah.
0: He knew how the media was going to spin it. He knew, sure. like the Pope gets regular advice from media experts mm-hmm. and his own media experts and things like that. He knows how the world and the world media was going to spin it. He knew all sure. this, but I think that there was a point where he was just like, no, as an example mm-hmm. to future generations of that, it's actually not about holding on to power into the very end. It's actually about letting it go.
1: Yeah.
0: And I think that's what he wanted to truly show. If you read his writings, and that's a very present theme, is that Jesus let go of power. Mm. Did John Paul hold on to power too long? I don't think so, because I think he had a point for why he was showing the world the value mm-hmm. of life, even mm-hmm. in elder suffering, ages yeah. and yeah. suffering. On the other hand, what Pope Benedict showed us was that
3: humility,
0: that mm-hmm. life is not about holding on to the highest office in the church or the highest office, you could argue, in the world. It's about letting it go.
3: Right.
0: And that in that, he shows an example of humility to us, which I think will transcend the next several centuries.
3: Yeah, I think it was a purpose to it, yeah.
1: It brings up as well, and this is maybe something that's, you see this in a lot of organizations, in a lot of large evangelical churches, you see this a lot, and it can maybe has been a tendency within the Catholic Church, but a lot of secular companies, that the head of the company holds on as long as possible. Like the head of the church, the senior pastor mm-hmm. holds on as long as possible. That there's this fear, and it's justified, this fear of stepping into the anonymity of retirement, of not being in the spotlight, of not making mm-hmm. the decisions. Because for the past 9 years, he's been Pope Emeritus Benedict, and for being a prolific writer and a thinker, he released a couple of
0: little
1: addresses,
0: small works,
1: and
0: mm-hmm.
1: but has not written a lot. I'm sure everyone would have loved for him to yeah. comment on everything that Pope Francis has said, every sideways conversation or interview that Pope Francis said, they'd be like, what, but not
3: what
1: said
3: did you
1: anything,
3: think? Yeah.
1: Been able to be humble within that, been able to embody that kind of St. John the Baptist of, I'm going to decrease so that this person might increase. And that recognize this is God's church. And I think that's something maybe we're so hyper-focused on everything the Pope says at all times, we kind of get swayed in all these different directions as if the Pope were the president and is installing a new Congress and stuff. That's not the case. Right. This church belongs to Jesus. Mm-hmm. The church the Pope can't change doctrine or yeah. the dogmas of the church. That he can change focus and cause us to focus on certain things. He's got different, Pope Francis has different gifts and talents than Pope Benedict did. And that's okay, but it's Jesus' church. The Holy Spirit's running this show in spite of ourselves, in spite of our weakness mm-hmm. and frailty. But it's a great, like you said, that demonstration of humility, but also maybe the way that we should be seeing our own faith or our own lives. My life as a priest, am I building other people up? Am I making it all about me, which is very easy for me to do?
3: Sure.
1: I can make it. Or are there other people that I'm raising up and helping them to step into their gifts yeah. and to assume positions of leadership and influence as well?
3: I do wish that he would have continued to write, not about anything Francis was saying, but I wish he would have continued to write. But I do think you're right. I think that was on purpose.
0: We might find out that he did write. He was just waiting. I'm hoping that a few works will be published posthumously.
1: So. I think there is one work that just came out in Italian that they're working on translation mm-hmm. in English.
3: Oh,
1: as well,
3: that'd be so, great because yeah. I think he was smart not to do it because it really could have been seen. It was going to be viewed as, well, what's he saying that Pope Francis, what does he not like about him reading in the book? And it's like, that's not what he's writing for. That's not yeah. the way he's doing it. And so I think he was smartly, that was probably some of his thinking. I mean, who knows? But it was probably some of his thinking.
1: Okay,
3: but,
1: so yeah. maybe we could just kind of close up mm-hmm. here. Again, just pray for his eternal rest and for his legacy and for the church so we can grow to the best of what he represented and showed. So maybe just an intro, if someone's going to read one thing by Pope Benedict XVI, by Joseph Ratzinger, what would that be? And we'll make that our closing pitch. So I'm going to go first. All right, guys. Sorry. I'm going to say Deus Caritas Est, his first encyclical letter. Mm-hmm. God is love, and it's yeah. beautiful. It's fantastic. It's short as well, unlike his predecessor and his successor, John Paul II and Pope Francis, both yeah. write really long documents.
3: Right.
1: And Pope Benedict did not. So that is a boon in his a feather in his cap. So yeah, Deus Caritas Est would be the one that I recommend to, if you want a starting place.
3: Yeah, I would say Jesus of Nazareth. Like I said,
1: which volume? You can only pick
3: favorite.
1: One.
3: The first.

0: Yeah, it's my favorite.
1: Volume one. Okay.
0: Volume one. Right. It's my. It was my favorite out of all of them. Maybe because I read it first, but just such a beautiful, exposition of Christ's life and just a take on the Gospels that you may not think about from a very brilliant man that obviously, like you said, did it through prayer.
2: Theological work, I'd say Introduction to Christianity, spiritual work, Jesus of Nazareth, Volume 2.
1: That's his Holy Week one, which is really
2: Holy
1: good.
2: Week one is fantastic.
0: Yeah, it's
2: mind-blowingly good. Thank you guys for being here today, and thank everyone for watching. And let's just keep Pope Benedict, Josef Ratzinger, in our prayers as we entrust him to the hands of God. And just say a final prayer for him. Oh, Heavenly Father, we ask you to send in your Holy Spirit upon all of us, that we may be inspired by the example and the writings of Pope Benedict, and that we may encounter you more fully in our lives through all of the examples of the saints and through the holy men and women throughout history. We pray this through Christ our Lord.
1: Amen. Amen.
3: Hi, I'm Jonathan Rumi, and you're watching Catholic Faith Network.

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Welcome to Real Food, everybody. So, you know, I have a lot of influences in the kitchen, and I've told you all, you know, about my grandmother and about my mom and all of those different people, my Aunt Mary. But, you know, I tell you the truth, there's some professional chefs out there who I really love their stuff. I love what they do. Lydia Bastianich would be number one on that list. I like Anna Garten. I think Anna Garten does some great, great stuff. Giada De Laurentiis. There's a little known one, Gennaro Cantaldo. Look him up on YouTube. He has great videos. He doesn't have a TV show, and he has great cookbooks. Really interesting. I never met Gennaro. Maybe someday I will. He works with Jamie Oliver, another great chef. But Gennaro Cantaldo is really terrific, and he does a lot of really true Italian recipes. Frittato de broccoli. That's what it is. Broccoli fritters today. We're going to do from Gennaro's book. He has a book out called, I think it's called Verdure, which means vegetables in Italian. And it's a great book. So you want to learn a little bit more. You kind of look around and see what you can find. I find online you can look up all these great things. YouTube has all kinds of great chefs. And a lot of people are not great chefs, but they're just great cooks. And that's a big help too. There's a lady, Buon Appetiti, and she's an older woman down in Jersey. She's a great cook. I love watching her too. She's an inspiration too. So how do we do this? We're going to make a little batter, a little broccoli, and fry. How could this be bad? It's delicious. It's the best combo there ever was, right? So I'm going to start with a little flour in here. And I got this, like I said, from Gennaro. I like his recipes a lot. He has some very simple recipes, but also delicious recipes. And I like that. You know, it's sort of like basic ingredients. He cooks kind of like in a garage in Italy. And it looks a lot like this, actually. We stole a little bit of that look because I think it just looks so warm and so inviting, you know? So I have some flour, all-purpose flour. That's it. I'm going to do a couple of eggs. I learned the hard way this year. You ever hear this on TV? Break the eggs into a separate bowl? Yeah, I learned the hard way about that. I had a bad egg. You know, not a bad egg like a person, but like an egg that was bad. And I have to tell you, boy, holy cow, when it's bad, it's really bad. So the yolk was blue. Yeah, so I'm just going to make sure these are good. That's perfect. There's chickens here at La Selva, we found out. Yeah, that's a good thing. We're going to make them take the day off when Carlo comes. This way they're not around. I got a little bit of shell there. There we go. Okay, so I'm going to put the two eggs in there. I feel better that they're good and they're healthy eggs. I got some milk here. I'm going to put the milk in. This is all pre-measured, so you can look it up online. When you find it online, you'll be able to get the whole recipe for this very easily. So that's about as basic

a recipe as you're going to get, right? It's just a batter we're making. It's pretty easy. I'm just going to kind of get this all together. Now, this would make a great egg noodle, too, if you put a little bit more flour in here. I'm always thinking noodles for some reason. Okay, there we go. Now, I'm going to get a spoon in here in a minute, just kind of get all the sides

I get some cheese here. I still have a nice clean hand, thank God. So I'm going to get some nice Parmesan. Ambrosi, the original Parmesan Reggiano. They are sponsors of ours. They do a great job for us, and we're grateful to you guys. Here's some red pepper. Okay, a little bit of salt. The cheese has some salt, so that's a help. And then I'm going to let this kind of come together a little bit more with the broccoli. So here's the broccoli. We cooked this broccoli a little bit early. We just got some fresh broccoli. We steamed it up, and then we broke it up. There it is. It's going into the dish. So what would this be? This would be a side dish. I'll show you how this can be an appetizer too. Making small ones are terrific. A lot of times people have this, like a party like this at their house. Like just a little pretty frita party. I can't, see, as soon as you put me in another language, I get messed up. But you can do that. So this looks pretty good, right? Now, what do you serve this with? Well, like I said, they're great as a little appetizer. They're also not bad as a side course to a nice pork chop. Boy, my mouth's watering telling you about it, right? Even if you made a pork loin, this would be great. Broccoli, of course, very, very good for you. Fried, well, not so much. Cheese, well, not so much. But, you know, we make it work. I do want to just give this, and I know it's raw egg, so don't write to me. I have to give it a tiny little taste. I just want to make sure. I'm thinking we might need more cheese. All right, I won't taste it, because this way I'll save myself 25 letters. I'll just add some more cheese. I can smell it. You don't smell the Parmesan, so you should be able to smell it. Yeah, you can smell this now. Good. Okay. Now, this is going to be a clean hand recipe, which is rare for me. I don't have to get all messy here. So it's just going to be like take a little spoonful here, what you think is enough, and then just drop it in. Drop it in. You can do a lot of these at the same time. Can your kids help you? Can your grandkids help you do this? Wow. You're not kidding, they can. Just flatten them out a little bit. I could probably get six of them going easy here. There we go. Okay, I'm gonna let these go for a second. Now the idea would be like you kind of pile these up on a plate, you know? So we have a plate here, right here, and we're gonna kind of pile them up in this plate and we'll create the serving from there. This is good, we're in good shape. I'm gonna try to see if I can flip these guys in a minute. Now the idea is you want them to brown up a little bit, but they're brown and green too, which is a good thing. Now, is this a way to get your kids to eat vegetables? Well, I guess it is. It's like going to get fried zucchini sticks, you know, at Howard Johnson's. Well, yeah, there's some zucchini in there, but there's a lot of other things in there too. A lot of fried in there, right? So I'm just kind of letting this go slowly. And if I can get some oil, yeah, get some oil down there. We can do a couple more. This is going to be spicy too. There's a bee hovering around my head, by the way, because he knows we have honey on the set. There is bees here at La Selva, so they keep bees and they have honey from the bees. I think there's upwards of 140,000 bees, and they live like over there. We don't go near their house. We leave them alone. But we were also told don't kill any bees. So no matter what they do, leave them alone because they won't hurt you. But if you swat them and kill them, they let off some endorphin that means attack. So you won't catch me attacking any bees. This looks like it's coming up. So let me just flip. Terrific. So the idea is let these kind of cook off. They come up pretty fast, right? I am in a 350-degree frying pan. I like using this frying pan. Can I do my ode to the electric frying pan again? Because I think there's something to this. It's neat. It's clean. You know, it does a great job. I'll just do this fast. Whoop. There we go. Let those other guys go for a minute. They also shrink down a little bit as they cook. So we could probably move things around. Get another one or two in there. The idea is to kind of serve these hot, to be honest with you. So we really want to have them come out, you know, kind of around the same time. There's one. There's another one. And then as they kind of come out, you know, what's going to happen happens in every house. People will come over as you're making these. They'll take a little bite. They'll eat them as they're going. That's great. But if you cook them a little bit ahead of time, then when your guests come over, you have a bunch out. Could you dip these in something? I guess you could, right? If you'd made like a little dip, maybe like a little gorgonzola dip. I love making a Parmesan dip. I'll just tell you how I do it. You take cheese, right? Grated cheese. You take a little white wine, the smallest little touch, like 3 drops of heavy cream or milk, and just mix it and mix it and mix it and mix it and mix it. And it becomes almost like a cheese mayonnaise type of thing. It's great on a sandwich. Parmesan spread. Look it up. Hard to find, hard to buy, easy to make.
So you just need some cheese to do that. You can mix it up. That would be delicious with this too.

0: because you're kind of, you know, echoing what's inside that Parmesan, right? These guys are getting there. Oh yeah, these are ready. So it's in olive oil. You could put these on a paper towel if you wanted. I'm not gonna bother. Just gonna take them out. Drip off a little bit. The other thing too is, like, when they come out, you do want to hit them with a tiny drop of salt if you can. The salt matters. I think it's worth it. These look like they're well done. Yeah, this is great. Good. There's nothing quite like frying, right? I mean, that's the truth of the matter. I mean, it kind of makes everything good. I'm just going to add some more. And we should be good. I just want to have a nice plate full of them to show you. This Gennaro Cantaldo is in touch with his faith, too, you know? You can just tell by how he cooks and thanks God and all of this stuff. You just kind of get a sense that, like, God's involved in that. For people who cook, you know, faith is just a part of what they do a lot of times. And when you find faith in what you do, everything kind of changes, right? I mean, it just makes life great. That's kind of the story of what we do with CFN every day of the week, right? It's the same kind of thing. There we go. So we're lucky, you know, because we love to cook here, but at the same time, we also love to preach the gospel. So kind of get both worlds, which I love. Okay, this is terrific. These are coming together. I'll make my last one here. That's it. This isn't bad, too. Like, you know, fresh broccoli, not too expensive. And, of course, the ingredients are really inexpensive, right? All right, now I can get the center stage set. Here we go. These are all coming together beautifully. So while they're still a little hot and a little bit wet, I'm going to hit a little bit of salt on there. I just want to get some more in there before I do that. Here we go. Look how nice, though, right? Ooh. And you can smell that cheese. It's just, like, going to be a little crunchy from the cheese. Would your family eat this? I bet you they would. Is this a good Lenten snack or Lenten dinner or a Lenten appetizer? I would think it would be great. Let me get these in the middle for now. I'll let them go. Let me hit them with a little bit of salt. Not too much, just a little something to give a little extra flavor there. Maybe a tiny drop of green. Here's some green right here that might be good. What do you think? Put a little bit on the side. Over here. Maybe a little bit on the other side. Starting to look nice, right? We'll put one or two on the top here and we're ready to go. I think this is great. If you flip away from you like this, you're not going to get oil on yourself. If you flip toward you, you're a goner. There you go. I'll let those finish up. I think maybe we'll take a little break. These will not be on the plate because I'm going to eat them. And when we get back, we'll do another great dish. A little Italian culture, a little celebration. Vegetables mixed in here. It's a terrific, terrific snack, terrific appetizer. Stick around. We'll be right back with more.
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4: Four.
2: Or making contact.
4: Five, six, seven, eight.
2: It's not about exploring the future. It's about helping them build it. It's about taking steps to greatness. About making a connection. It's about proving every kid and teen has what it takes. It's about people in our clubs who bring out the greatness in every kid who enters our doors. It's not just about being

0: 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It's about walking across it. Great futures start here, and here, and here.
1: Welcome back to Real Food, everybody. That was terrific. There was another one or two in here that I ate. Wow, great. Great for your family, a great appetizer. And somebody on the set here told me, Rob said, you dip it in sauce. It's terrific in sauce. Well, that's a good idea, too. So a little red sauce makes it terrific, right? So now we're going to do the famous fava beans. Yep. So what are fava beans? Fava beans kind of grow everywhere. They're kind of like in pods. And you open up the pod, and then there's a bean. And then this is a fava bean all peeled. And what happens is even the bean is in a secondary pod. So it's a double peel. They're a lot of work. And what the wonderful Italian women I know do is they sit around the table with a big giant pile of these things, like they come in wooden boxes, and they peel it, peel it, peel it. It takes a long time, but favas are full of protein and full of flavor, and they make great sauce. So that's what we're gonna do today. Very traditional Italian pasta here. This is a spaghetti with fava. You can't do better than this. This is great. So I got my Giuseppe Coco pasta. Is it worth getting imported pasta? Absolutely. Because this is going to have better flavor. It really is. This is a bronze cut. It's going to be semolina. It's going to really be good. So you're going to want to get a good pasta. It's worth the money for a little bit of extra pasta, you know, because you can get it like for a dollar on sale. And it really tastes like it was only a dollar, believe me. So I'm going to put this into salted water, heavily salted water, right? That's important for us. And I don't mean like salty like the sea. I'm not a salty like the sea guy. But you want to have a little salt in there, all right? I'm just going to get it down. Once it's down, I'm going to put the cover on it, and that's that. Okay, that's that. Cover on. We'll see you in 8 minutes. That's that. Okay, so now I'm going to do a shallot. So what are we going to do? We're going to build a sauce. That's it. I have some mint here. Fava and mint are great friends. So like, if you're not into this, like this is new to you, I tell you, it's well worth a try. Fava and mint. Let's cut these ends off. Great mix. And a great different kind of flavor. You know, the Italians, like, it's not just red sauce, right? There's so much more to Italian culinary work and cuisine than just red sauce. I like the shallots kind of small. So let me just get these cut up a little bit smaller. Shallots are worth it. You say, well, why not just get onions, Monsignor? Shallots have a nice flavor. They're milder, and they really just have a nice flavor. So it's worth the effort. I can feel this knife. You know, when you use a knife all the time, like it's starting to get dull. It needs to get sharpened again. Good knives do that. This was made for me by a guy, an online guy. He's really great. His knives are just terrific. He has his name on here, too. His name is Don Gethman. And it's in memory of his son. While he was making this knife for me, his son passed away. And he said, I haven't been able to do anything because I lost my son. But he said, I'm going to get back to it. I'm going to make you a knife. So I said, do me a favor. Could you put your son's initial on this so I can pray for him every time I use it? So that's what I do. I pray for him, Tom. And I pray for him every time I use this knife. Nice to have memories around, right? We need that. I think there's something important about that. We remember people all the time, right? On the show all the time, I use my grandmother's wooden spoon, right? That's the deal. Having your grandmother's stuff around, all of that keeps their memories alive, keeps the traditions alive. We need that kind of stuff. That's important. All right. Let me get this into here. It's all going in the pan in 1 second, but for now, we'll just do this. Okay. There we go. And like I said, great flavor. It doesn't take long to cook. I'm just going to give this spaghetti a little look just so we don't have lumps of spaghetti. Good. Okay, this is going to take a little longer. These heavy, you know, bronze dye pastas, they take a little bit longer, 12 minutes sometimes. So we'll keep an eye on it though. All right, so now I'm going to chop up some mint. Mint is a nice herb too that it's really underused, right? We don't use mint a lot. You grow it in the garden and we just kind of want to throw it away, letting it go bad. There's something about mint though. It has a nice fresh flavor. And it's, you know, a little spicy in its own way, right? Peppermint, you know, that kind of, it's in there. So I'm just going to keep chopping this down a little bit. This stuff takes time. I know this is one of those herbs. You go to the greenhouse, buy your stuff for the summer. Oh, yeah, get the mint. For what? For the fava. That's where this is from, the fava beans. I had a lot of Italian friends who grew favas in their backyards. Easy to grow, too. Easy to grow.

All right, I got that pretty much rough cut, Tuscan style. All right, there we go. So we're going to get this going now. Uh-oh. It's telling me it's doing well. So I'll get this olive oil going. Pan's already on. You can do the whole thing in one pan. So I kind of like that too. It's like not a gigantic mess in the kitchen. Or if you're cooking outside like we are. Okay. I'm going to go in with these guys first. Shallots. A little red pepper. Peperoncino. I'm going to add salt in a minute. This is going to come up pretty quickly. Then I'm going in with the mint. Plenty of mint. This is great. You can just smell it. It's very aromatic, you know. Mint is, it's like a nice, it'll make a nice air freshener in your house.

thing, right? You want the oils. Oils are a good thing to have. And then we have these fava beans. So the fava beans, I thank our staff here for peeling these things. Pain in the neck. But so delicious. Can you eat them raw? Yeah. Eat them raw too. Nice flavor. They're great. I'm putting the favas in. Now, after a while, the favas break down. And they come part of the sauce too, which is great. That's what you want. The other magic part of this too, magic, is going to be this pasta water. There we go. I'm going to try it, see how far along we are. I can tell you we're not far along. Why do you think? Because it's not really very, not very flexible. Needs another minute or two. Okay. What I'm going to do is add a little white wine to this so it doesn't burn. The wine will cook off, which is fine. Giuseppe Coco Pino. We cook with this all the time. Drinking this at the dinner table is fantastic, and also cooking with it, even better. Great wine. All right, let me get this cooking. Fava beans kind of keep their beautiful green color too, right? So they have this like kind of bright green, kind of cool color. And then what we will do in just 2 seconds, as soon as this comes up to a boil, we'll start pulling the spaghetti out to put it in here. I'm going to add a little water to it and create a sauce that we'll just kind of create right before your very eyes here. That's my hope. We just got to wait 2 seconds for this to come up to heat. I love the traditional stuff, you know? And this is the stuff, again, the peasant food. You know, I said it 1,000 times on the show already. You know, the fact that people always ask me, what's your favorite thing to cook, Monsignor? I love the peasant food. I love the simple food, no matter the culture. I mean, I grew up in an Italian culture. You know, my mom is Italian. And my grandparents, Italian, so, and we lived in a two-family house, so it was always Italian, Italian, Italian. My Irish and Dutch father got brought right into that. But there's something great about that, you know, that the way that culture kind of enveloped him and the way those different, you know, recipes and kind of became a part of his culture, it's great. Okay, we're up to a boil. I'm going to put a little fresh olive oil in there because now we're going to go in with the pasta. Say a prayer for me now. You know me with these things. We hope for the best. Nice and slow. That seems to be the way. Slow and steady. The way to an Emmy Award. Slow and steady. There we go. I think this is a great weeknight meal. Great meal with friends. Not a bad lunch, you know. We were just talking to Deborah, who's the person who owns this place. And she was going inside to make lunch. And she was going to make zucchini and pasta for her and her friends. So that's pretty nice, right? I agree. Okay, we pretty much got it all. That's a rarity that I actually get that right. I'm almost embarrassed that I got it right. Wow. Okay. Now a little bit of water in there. And this will start making the sauce because in this water, there's starch, you know? The starch is good. I'm just going to put a little bit of water. Like this. Good. Now off we go. Now I'm going to hit this with cheese, of course. We're going to hit it with lots of cheese. Look how nice this looks, though, right? It really does come up. Boy. Now, fava beans, if they're not in season, I want to tell you one other thing about them. I forgot. I'm glad I remembered. Is that fava beans are also available frozen. So, but you still have to clean them. But they have them in the frozen section of some stores. Look around.

and see if you can find them. Keep a couple of bags in the freezer, and you're celebrating like the summer in the middle of the winter. Yeah, this is becoming a beautiful sauce as we speak. So they're going to let that go for a few minutes. Okay, let me clean up the area, as we say. When I turn off the heat, then we're going to get some cheese going on this. Here we go. So let me clean this off. At home, you can't just shush it on the floor, right? That's what's nice about being outside. I have a nice plate here. This will be more than a serving. This is like a gigantic serving, but still delicious. Let me just mix it around a little bit. Looks good, and the sauce looks good too. That's the other part of this. Looks terrific. Okay, now I'm gonna shut the heat. I'm gonna go with this with a bunch of Parmesan. I am going at it with the whole thing, the whole enchilada. It's not full, but I have some left in here, so I'm gonna just use this up. There we go. Because it'll get incorporated and also become part of the sauce, which is great. There we go. I don't see a lot of pepperoncino, and I might come back with a little tag of that at the end. We'll see how things go. Okay, so here we go. I have this. My tongue skills have gotten better. Lydia's given me some lessons in this. I've gotten better. Okay. Then I'm going to come back with some fava beans that fell to the bottom. Let me grab these and some sauce. Some over here, some more sauce. Boy, that looks good. Now you might, you know, if you never had favas before, you're looking. Maybe you're German. Maybe you're Irish. Not a bad try. This is a good meal, I'm telling you. It's something like you never had before, and you really will enjoy it. So we have the favas right here. I'm going to put a little tiny bit more pepperoncino on the top. Maybe the tiniest, littlest, droppiest of oiliest. There we go. So there's some fresh extra virgin on top. Beautiful dish, right? It's all about that. That's a great gift. So we're celebrating culture. You know, we celebrate the great gift of culture, the many ways in which culture makes itself known to us, the many ways we learn about God through culture. We celebrate our relatives through this. We recognize the power of the simple. You know, the simple is such a beautiful gift. We'll be right back with more real food right after this.

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6: 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You can make these at home and impress your friends and impress your family and get the kids involved and really have a good old-fashioned family table. It's all about that. 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So let us pray. Loving God, we thank you for the gift of family, the gift of friendship. We ask you to bless our families and our family traditions. Help us to be mindful and respectful of the wonderful gift of family that you have given us. Help us to keep those traditions alive by the many things that we do together. Help us to have our meals together, to celebrate our faith together, and to know that you're with us always. We ask your blessing upon us today and always. In the name of the Father, the Son,

0: and the Holy Spirit. Amen. 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
0: I'm Monsignor Jim Vlaughan, and you're watching the Catholic Faith Network.

that time, Jesus withdrew to the region of Tyre and Sidon. And behold, a Canaanite woman of that district came and called out, "Have pity on me, Lord, Son of David. My daughter is tormented by a demon." But Jesus did not say a word in answer to her. Jesus' disciples came and asked him, "Send her away, for she keeps calling out after us." He said in reply, "I was sent only to the lost sheep of the house of Israel." But the woman came and did Jesus homage, saying, "Lord, help me." He said in reply, "It is not right to take the food of children and throw it to the dogs." She said, "Please, Lord, for even the dogs eat the scraps that fall from the table of their masters." Then Jesus said to her in reply, "O woman, great is your faith. Let it be done for you as you wish." And the woman's daughter was healed from that hour on. Hello and welcome to Closer Walk Catholic Communications. I'm Father Bayer, your host. We're glad that you can join us. He said to them in reply, "I was sent only to the lost sheep of the house of Israel." Lost sheep. Who are they talking about? You know, it's interesting. 47 years of priesthood, you walk into a whole bunch of different situations, you know, from, you know, stuff I never read about when I got my PhD in counseling, okay? That was not in the manual. But probably the saddest thing, and I've been part of a lot of sad events. I was at a sheriff's conference because I work with law enforcement with trafficking. And a guy who's in charge of it is a good friend of mine. And he said, "You know, this guy, particular sheriff, he's a great guy, but he is so lost, you know." So anyway, one thing and another, and I met him and said, "Hey," I said, "let's get together for a cup of coffee." He said, "Padre, look." He said, "You might be good, but you ain't that good. There is absolutely no hope whatsoever for me. So why don't you spend your time on someone who's worth saving?" That broke my heart. That absolutely broke my heart that this man thought there is absolutely no hope for people like me. I'm referring to himself.

I don't believe that. I don't believe that for 1 minute. And, you know, people have said stuff like, you know, oh, well, you know, you mean Adolf Hitler could have on his deathbed said, I repent and I'm sorry, and God would have been merciful? I'm in sales, not management, okay? That's not my call. But I got news for you. When I look at my own life, I hope God is very, very merciful towards me and my own sinfulness. The definition of mercy was never more clearly demonstrated to me. I referred to the fact that I worked in the state penitentiary. And if any of you have ever seen the movie American Made, well, the hitman who killed the alleged drug trafficker for the Colombian cartel was in the prison, became good friends of mine. He's in solitary confinement for 20 years. He didn't speak English. He learned how to speak English by asking for an English Bible and a Spanish Bible. And so he saw how you said it in English when he read it in Spanish. He knew how, that's how he taught himself. And in the course of this, he converted. And he became a man of great faith, was at Mass all the time. They built a Catholic chapel in the penitentiary, and he was the artist who painted the big mural on the back wall. And it's always interesting in prison, they don't ever just paint the crucifixion. They paint the good thief and the bad thief along with the crucifixion. But anyway, he was dying, and he had cancer, and the warden, he refused treatment. The warden asked me to talk to him, and, you know, I tried, and he said, Father, he said, look, he said, I'm never going back to Colombia. I'm going to be here for the rest of my life. And he said, if God wants to cure me, he can cure me. And if not, he can take me. And if he takes me, I'm out of the penitentiary, okay? And so I happened to be out of town when he died. It was front page news. And then people started weighing in blogosphere. And, you know, the people who blog, I think that's nothing more than shared ignorance, okay? But anyway, oh, yeah, they should have killed the SOB 20 years ago. We would have saved all this money, and he didn't deserve to live this, that, and the other. And I'm reading through some of the blogs. And about seven blogs down, the man who was the son of the alleged drug trafficker who was killed, he weighed in and he said, I met Miguel years ago. And he said, he was a good man, but like my dad, he made some poor decisions. And he said, if it had been up to me, he'd have been out of prison years ago. And he said, for everyone who was calling for his execution, he said, how many of us pray that God will give us what we deserve rather than praying that God will be very merciful towards us? Mic drop. That's it. How many of us pray that God will give us what we deserve? I don't. Hope God's going to overlook many, many, many faults on my behalf. And when we get to that point that we think we're beyond the mercy, we're beyond the love, we're beyond the forgiveness of God, to me, that's the most desperate place that anyone could ever be.

feeling like you're beyond the love and the mercy of God. And just in the course of my life, I've met people who have turned away from God because they've turned to other lifestyle choices. And they think, you know, oh, they don't believe in all that church and that religion stuff and God and all, you know, they don't believe in all that. If they didn't believe in it, they wouldn't reject it. Because you don't reject something that means nothing to you. You know, it's like saying, I reject broccoli sprouts. Hell, I don't eat them. That's not an issue with me. But if I have to reject God, it means he means something to me. And it's saying more about me than it's saying about God. Because the fact that I choose to say I don't believe in him or believe in all of his lies or whatever they do, it means they're caught up in something else, that they've lost hope. They've made lifestyle decisions that are contrary to God. Maybe it has to do with some form of chemicals. Maybe it has some form of addiction. Maybe it has to do with human sexuality and their confusion or their choices or the things they tell themselves that are okay. Maybe it has to do with some suffering in the past. Well, if there was really a God, my mom would not have died when I was 7 years old. If there was really a God, my baby would have not gotten hit by a car. If there was really a God, and you can go through all these different circumstances. And when you start to reject God, what you're saying is, because of where I am, I can't seem to find him. And because of where I am, he seems not to be real. He seems not to be alive. And that, the sheer frustration and the sheer longing and the sheer loss of feeling God's presence is really, really a challenge in many people's lives. But what they're saying is, not that I don't believe, it's just I can't find him. He doesn't go along with, he doesn't seem to answer the questions I'm asking. He doesn't seem to agree with the decisions I've made. It seems like everyone who talks about him and feeling so close to him, I don't even know where to look anymore because he's nowhere as close to me. He's nowhere as around me. And I really, really believe that we, and when I talk about we who feel like we're still searching for God and trying to serve God, those are the people that we have to be there for. Maybe they can find God in me before they can find God in heaven. Maybe they're going to find acceptance, love, mercy, compassion, understanding in me before they actually find it in God. And when they find it in me, you know, well, you're so kind, you're this, you're that. No, I'm not. I'm just doing what God wants me to do. I'm just being the person in the flesh that you can't seem to find in the spirit. That's who I am. And maybe that idea of being the Word becoming flesh, that idea of being Christ's presence in the world, we tend to walk away and stay away from people who have these same types of thoughts and feelings and rejections and everything. Maybe we need to be part of them. And maybe that's where they're going to find their way home. Maybe that's where they're going to find the way back to the God that they seem to have lost because of who they are, what they've experienced, or the lifestyle choices they've decided upon. Maybe they'll have to find it in us and through us, find it to the Lord.

0: 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Stay with us. 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
6: Jesus' disciples came to him and said, send her away, for she keeps calling out after us. He said in reply, I was sent only to the lost sheep of the house of Israel. But the woman came and did him homage and said, Lord, help me. He replied, it's not right to take food of children and throw it to the dogs. She said, please, Lord, even the dogs eat the scraps that fall from the table of the master. Then Jesus said to her in reply, O woman, great is your faith. Welcome back to Close Walk Catholic Communications. I'm Father Bayer, your host, and we're glad that you came back. Woman, great is your faith. To understand that in the time of our Lord, there were people who were like the Syrophoenicians, and they were not thought to be on the same level as a Jewish people. And the idea that you would take someone who was not of your own tribe and reach out to them and ask God's healing and God's protection was really, really very difficult for anyone to comprehend. But our Lord says it in the beginning. He said, I've come for the lost sheep of the house of Israel. I've come to bring them back. I've come to bring them the Father's love, the Father's mercy, the Father's compassion, the Father's understanding. I've come to do all these things. And this will be somewhat repetitive, but look around. I think

Right now, the devil is having a heyday. I think he is just absolutely dancing in the streets. You know, when we have so-called intelligent, educated medical professionals who will not say a man cannot have a baby, who will say it's necessary if someone is transgender to put feminine napkins in a boy's bathroom, who will say that there are 36 different genders, who will say that God, the Father, is non-binary, who will say that Jesus was trans, and will say that the Bible endorses and justifies abortions, because the Bible doesn't talk about abortions and those. There are a lot of people who have embraced an ideology that separates itself from God and His law, okay, who have somehow come to believe it's okay to commit violence against people whose opinion you differ with, and we're there. We just saw in England a 79-year-old member of parliament who's very, very staunch in her pro-life beliefs be murdered in her home and thrown in the garden. Why? Because she believed that life was sacred from the moment of conception to the moment of natural death. We have people who are harassed because they're on the Supreme Court and they now wear bulletproof vests to work because they have made a statement that we have a right to have boundaries to our country, and for people who are here illegally, they need to return to the country of origin. She has to wear a bulletproof vest to sit on the Supreme Court. And many of you who are listening maybe no longer enjoy holidays because your children or grandchildren who are coming home from some of these elite colleges are now espousing things that, is that what I'm paying $80,000 a year for you to learn? Paying $80,000 a year for you to say that Hitler was right and the Jews need to be exterminated? Are you kidding me? But these divisions are very, very real. These ideologies are taking root. Now, they're not as prevalent among people who are not considered the intellectual elites. They're people who work for a living and pay their taxes and may or may not have a college degree. They're usually not the ones who believe this. Most people who go to church see the hand of the evil one, and as our Lord would say, the lost sheep of the house of Israel. And I really ponder about our response. What is our response? I would say a fruitful dialogue is very important.
that we have mutual respect.

respect for one another. We listen to one another without calling names or making accusations, but we have a fruitful dialogue to help people see more than just their own point of view, and that goes for both sides. That doesn't seem to be a possibility with people who are ingrained in these ideologies, and they say stuff like, for one political party, they could justify them being put in re-education camps. How do we get there? I'm going to really talk about the power of prayer and the prayer to St. Michael and a prayer for our nation. I know here in the office, we have a laminated card that has, prayer to St. Michael and a prayer for our nation. I composed the prayer for our nation in 2006 when I saw the American mentality going the way it was going, going more towards individualism and further away from the law of God. But it's available if you want to contact the office. But I really think we need to very seriously pray. For those of you who have children or grandchildren who seem to have gone off the grid of God and they no longer have any use for that, to say a daily rosary for the, and by name, that God will bring them back to where He wants them to be, not where you want them to be. We're not God, but we're asking God to bring them where He wants them to be. Pray for them, pray for our country, maybe a daily rosary, certainly adoration in your parish or nearby to do an hour a week, to offer that up for people that you love, for people who you want to no longer be the lost sheep of the house of Israel, for the people who are choosing their own ideologies over the law of God. You certainly want to pray for them. You can also take a fast day. There's no harm in letting your children or grandchildren know that you're fasting for them. Maybe you want to return to, I no longer eat meat on Fridays all year long. I'm giving up meat or whatever something your favorite food is. I don't care if it's Coca-Cola or coffee or whatever it is. I have a fast day for people that I love that they might return to the Lord. And you can even take a bread and water day, one day a week, to fast. But I think we need to understand that we're not helpless. When the lady says, yeah, but Lord, even the scraps eat what falls from the master's table, the Lord recognizes the faith of the person who's asking for help for their daughter. The Lord will recognize our faith when we're praying for our family, when we're praying for our country, when we're praying for our leaders, when we're praying for our parish. The Lord recognizes that. And I think it's really important because I think the lost sheep in this day and time, I think the flock is getting bigger and bigger. Now, at the same time, I really need to say that for those people who are straying, they seem to be more lost than ever. But for those people who are coming back, there's a great resurgence. And I'm not talking about any particular age group, any particular academic group, but the resurgence of the Catholic Church among young people, setting records all over the country on college campuses for young people coming to faith or returning to the faith, has been wonderful. So I think the disparity

0: has grown greater. I think God's grace has brought back many of them, but we still need to pray, to sacrifice, to fast, to ask God for those people, especially those that we love, who appear to be separating themselves from God's grace. We need to offer up our prayers for them and help them return to the Lord and help them to return to the church and the sacraments. We thank you for being with us today. May each day bring you close in your walk with the Lord. God bless you.
1: Hey everybody, I'm Matt Maher, and you're watching the Catholic Faith Network.

0: the church is going through a dark period. The church is under fire, it's under attack. Catholicism is smart, Catholicism is beautiful, Catholicism is colorful, it's textured, it engages the mind and the heart and the body. Christianity always has an explosive power. If we let it be itself, it always has this transformative power.
1: Father Robert Barron was personally asked by Pope Francis to take on an exciting new challenge by becoming an auxiliary bishop of the nation's largest diocese, Los Angeles, California. Bishop Barron is one of the most effective evangelists in the Catholic Church today. He's renowned for his extraordinary use of social media. Bishop Barron regularly produces widely popular commentaries and compelling documentaries. He presently has more followers than any Catholic leader, with the exception of the Holy Father. Pope Francis proclaimed, "Find new ways to spread the word of God to every corner of the world." Focus TV has been striving to carry out this very mission for almost three decades. Archbishop Philip Hannon, Focus's innovative founder, was often quoted as saying, "For the Catholic Church to be absent from TV is to be absent from the modern world." The Catholicism Project, that's our focus.
2: People have a problem with calling Mary the Mother of God. They say, no, she's the Mother of Jesus. And so I said, but if we look at logic, we could say, you know, Mary is the Mother of Jesus. Jesus Christ is God. Therefore, and I said, I let the kids, you know, finish the sentence. And they said, therefore, Mary is the Mother of God. I said, exactly.
0: We filmed, it was a very memorable day. We filmed at Ephesus, where that was declared.
2: Wow.
0: In the year 431, the Great Council of Ephesus. And that logic was precisely laid out by the council. And just outside the ancient city of Ephesus, there are the ruins of the basilica where the council fathers met and determined that teaching. And so I filmed right in there in the ruins of that basilica. And then I said, you know, once they declared that, and I gestured over toward the ancient city, there was a torchlight procession. The people came out and they were so overjoyed by this declaration that they paraded through the streets of Ephesus, you know. And to be there at that spot looking at the ancient city, which Paul knew, by the way, so that same main street, St. Paul would have walked up and down that street. And in 431, the people celebrated when Theotokos, right, that Mary is the Mother of God, was declared. So yeah, that was a great joy to film there.
2: Where else did you film as far as Marian shrines?
0: Yeah, that's episode 4, and it's a very colorful episode, an international one. We filmed in Guadalupe, in Mexico City, which I'd never been to before, and I was very moved by that. We got wonderful film of the pilgrims arriving on their knees, many of whom have crossed the whole city on their knees. So we saw them at the very end of their journey, and the knees bleeding, they're weeping. We also went to Lourdes, and one of the most beautiful scenes, I think, in the whole series is the candlelight procession. So you assemble around, it was summertime, so 7 o'clock, 7:30, and the sun's just going down, and then the crowd starts, you know, and the huge numbers of people with the candles, and then singing the Lord's hymn. And then at a key moment, they all raise up the candles, and we got that on film. And the way our musician composed to that was very powerful, you know, so those scenes are very rich. I love, though, the Mary episode begins in a very unusual place. You start seeing these wonderful Mexican faces.

is, you know. And then you notice, but I can see their breath, like the fog is coming out of their mouth. Where are they? Where are these Mexicans? They're in Des Plaines, Illinois. So outside Chicago, there's one of the biggest gatherings in the Catholic world. On the eve of Guadalupe Feast, there's a shrine up there, and hundreds of thousands come. And so we began the Mary episode there, just to show that, you know, here's this humble maiden of Nazareth, but in the year

0: Of just the universality of our faith, that you can travel all across the world and just have all these different devotions to Our Lady. And even just for the Catholic faith, you know, whether it's France or Mexico or Uganda. I know in one of your episodes that was very close to your heart, you filmed where the Ugandan martyrs, or let's talk about
1: I'll
0: that.
1: never forget it. I've taught at Mundelein Seminary outside Chicago for a long time. And we teach students from all over the world. And I've taught a lot of African students. So they knew I was doing this, program. And I said to them, "Where should I go to show African Catholicism?" And to a person, they all said, "Namu Gongo." I said, "Where's Namu Gongo?" Well, Namu Gongo is outside of Kampala in Uganda, where Charles Lwanga and his companions were burned at the stake. So they said every year on June 3rd, the feast day, there's this giant liturgy there. So we arranged a trip that we arrived there on June 3rd, and we got brought into that place. And it was just incredible. 500,000 people come to this spot. And you see the chapel that marks the spot where Charles Lwanga was killed, And it's shaped like a funeral pyre. So there it was. And then surrounding it are 500,000 people. And then you have this procession that's filled with wonderful African dancers and singers and people making noise, and they're shouting, and they come in. Then behind them, this very stately procession of priests, in the red vestments of the blood of the martyrs. Behind them, all the bishops. And one of the great things, I'm there, and I've taught a number of these guys over the years, from Uganda, who then went home to Uganda. I'm sure they never thought they'd see me ever again. And so there I was, and I'd hear out of the crowd, "Father Barron, Father Barron, what are you?" It's one of my students coming out from the. And then it happened three or four times as we were filming. But I remember what we did on that spot is I looked in the camera and I said, "Tertullian, the church father, said the blood of martyrs is the seed of Christians. Was that true in this case? You tell me." And then the camera pulls back for me to look at the 500,000 people.
0: Wow, man.
1: And so, yeah, it was very
0: Epic.
1: powerful to me. And to see the other side of the church, that we can often view the church through a very Western lens, Europe and America, and you say, well, the church is struggling, or the church is, the numbers are going down, all that. But heck, you go south of the equator, or you go or south of Europe, into much of Latin America, much of Africa, much of Asia, you see a church that's burgeoning. I mean, they
0: Vibrant,
1: can't
0: thriving.
1: build church buildings fast enough. So I was very happy to show that side of the Catholic, reality.
0: Most of the apostles were martyrs also, Peter and Paul. You did a series on them. What did you discuss in that series?
1: Well, that's what we did. See, we talked about them in their historical context, but then I wanted to show the trajectory coming out of Peter and Paul leads up to the Ugandan martyrs. See, that Peter and Paul represent this huge missionary thrust of the church. Church begins in Jerusalem, begins in the Holy Land, but then right away, from Paul and Peter on, to go out, to go out, to go out, and spread this message like seed. Because part of the reason is they wanted to declare that Jesus Christ is the Lord. Well, that meant Lord of everybody. You've got a new Lord. It's this Jesus, and you've got to hear about him. And so the missionary impulse from the beginning was there, and it's carried all the way through to the present day. So that was what I was trying to show. What started with them continues now.
0: Definitely, definitely. And one notion that I think is absent from many people, even many Catholics today, is the spousal relationship between Christ Jesus and the church. Like Peter and Paul, they want to go out because, Jesus Christ, who represents the bridegroom, is loving them and is feeding them, inspiring them to go out and do such. And he still does the same thing today.
1: We're not a philosophy or an ideology. We are a relationship to a person. And that's distinctive to Christianity. If you look at Buddhism, for example, Buddhism is based upon the teaching of the Buddha. And I say it to the Buddha's credit. I mean, he found something that he thought people would benefit from. He didn't say, "Look at me." He said, "Look at the teaching I have for you." Islam is not based upon a relationship to Muhammad. It's based upon a revelation that was given to Muhammad. Then there's Christianity, which is really distinctive that way. It is indeed based upon this Jesus, this strange, still disturbing, still unnerving, fascinating person. And right, so the spousal relationship, that there's this personal intimacy between us and Christ that stands at the heart of the matter. When we forget that, we lose our way. See, then Christianity devolves into something less than it should be. But when that's reverence,
0: organization.
1: Yeah, or into

0: work. Social work or into another form of philosophy or right. self-help program or something. But when you remember that, then you've got all the power of it. And that's why all those organic images from, let's say, John's gospel, you know, I'm the vine and you're the branches. See, the Buddha, and again, I'm not trying to put the Buddha down, I'm saying to his credit, he wouldn't say, I'm the vine, you're the branches. He'd say, I've got a teaching that I benefited from, and I think you will too, right? And then there's Jesus, who says, I'm the vine, you're the branches, live in me. Eat my body and drink my blood. Well, you know, you can join the Abraham Lincoln Society and admire Lincoln and all that, but you're not going to eat his body and drink his blood.
1: Right, I mean, that's crazy, yeah.
0: Right, but yet we say just that about Jesus. That we eat his body and drink his blood.
2: And it's not a symbol, it's the truth.
0: That's right. No, that's very important because, and let's say you're the Lincoln Society and you bring in a copy of the Gettysburg Address and everyone reads it and you say, well, that's a powerful symbol of Lincoln. And indeed it is. You know, it brings Lincoln's words to life. Great. And I'd be happy to do that. But that's not what the Eucharist is. You know, it's not just a nice way of remembering Jesus or a powerful symbol of him. It is Jesus really, truly, and substantially present. And as we eat him and drink him in, we become conformed to him. You know, that's the Christian difference.
2: Definitely. And I guess that kind of segues into my next question is what sets our Catholic worship apart from other ways of worship? And definitely Eucharistic sacrifice is one.
0: I think that's at the heart of it. But I'm glad you talk about worship, and I have a whole episode on the liturgy and Eucharist, because I think one way to read the whole Bible is about worship. It's about right worship and wrong worship.
2: Yep, you're right.
0: Look at Genesis, the rabbis of the early period and the church fathers said that Adam before the fall is the first priest.
2: That's right.
0: Because he's in this sort of easy fellowship with the Lord. And therefore he's in the stance of adoratio, right? Ad ora in Latin means to the mouth of. He's mouth to mouth with God. That's what adoration means, that you're lined up to God. What's bad worship is you fall out of that relationship. And now you're mouth to mouth with something else. It might be pleasure, power, money, honor. So, and then your whole life will flow from that. What do you worship? See, that's the only question that matters. Once you figure that out, you'll understand the rest of your life. You worship money, you're a money man. Your whole life's about money. You worship pleasure, you're a playboy. You worship, you know, whatever it is. The key to happiness is right worship.
2: That's right.
0: Is to be aligned to God, and then you fall into harmony around that. And then the society begins to fall into harmony around that. Now watch the Bible up and down the Old Testament, into the New Testament. Where's Israel go bad? Bad worship. Mm-hmm. You worship the gods of the people around you. You go worship on the high places. You've abandoned the way of your fathers.
2: You
0: right?
2: try to offer a sacrifice and you're not a priest.
0: Yeah, no, but it's bad worship.
2: Yeah, right.
0: You've conformed yourself to the worship of the people around you. Now, just put it in our terms, go through the things that we all worship. Go to Times Square in New York, you know, and you look up at it, it's amazing. Anyone coming from the ancient world in a time machine would say, these are the gods these people worship.
2: Definitely.
0: You know, whether it's the movie stars or it's the models or it's the materialism, it's the secularism, it's the whatever. That's what's wrong with our society, bad worship. And so the church is always there to say, no, here's the right way to worship. And it centers around Jesus Christ and around the Eucharist. So that's where, again, bring it back to joy. That's where joy comes from, is from orthodoxy. And the word, you know, literally means right praise. Doxa means praise. So orthodoxy, before it means right belief, means right praise. Hmm. The trouble is always there for lack of orthodoxy. I give a lot of priests retreats, and retreats to bishops too, and I always tell them that's your main title. So for a bishop, you are the chief liturgist of the diocese. That's your main title. For a priest, you are the liturgist of this parish. And around that great act, the whole parish will fall into harmony. If you allow that to become corrupted, or ambiguous, then you shouldn't be surprised if your parish starts to fall apart or your diocese starts to fall apart. So right worship is the key to it.
2: Definitely.
0: Make sure that it's Yahweh, the true God, who's being worshiped.
2: Definitely. Yeah.
0: And not some false power. But see, we all do that. All of us sinners engage in bad worship. You know. So in spiritual direction, I'll ask someone then. Tell me honestly. Don't tell me what you think I should, what I want to hear. Tell me honestly, what do you worship? You know, and if people are really honest, my own ego or my career or my pleasure or, you know,
2: definitely.
0: What's the highest value for you? glory to God in the highest.

0: we say, and peace to his people on earth. That's a formula, isn't it? If you give glory to God in the highest, then peace will obtain. But if you give pleasure, money, power, honor, your own ego, highest honor, you'll fall apart.
1: Yeah.
0: That's the biblical teaching, I think.
1: And what about when people say, well, we don't need an organized religion to tell us how to worship because we would rather to just be spiritual people?
0: It's unrealistic and abstract to say I'm spiritual but not religious, because what religion does is it specifies and embodies and gives focus to this generic longing for God, let's say. That's what spirituality means. I'm spiritual. I have this longing for God. Okay. But see, God has spoken to you. It's not just you're longing for God. God's spoken to you. God's revealed the path to you. God's opened up a door. Now it's time for you to go through that door. Otherwise, you're just kind of, you're playing around on the outskirts of real religion when you say I'm spiritual.
1: Right.
0: And that's what you see in a lot of people, a lot of books today. They're just kind of horsing around on the outskirts of the reality. Now, I wouldn't want to totally badmouth it, because that's something real, that people really are attracted to the things of God. Okay, you're spiritual. But now walk through the door that God, in fact, has opened for you. And now we'll really talk about spiritual life, you know?
1: Definitely.
0: It's not just a vague sort of velleity or a vague abstraction, but now is the path God wants you to walk.
1: Definitely. And those who follow the path that God wants them to walk are the saints. And you have a whole show dedicated to female saints, right?
0: Yeah.
1: Which is, I think, is really important, because especially from the media today, we hear, or even from those, some in the church, they think that women are portrayed in a bad light in the church. They say, oh, the church, you know, puts women down, they're sexist, you know, whatever. But yet we have all these great female saints who are rocks in our faith. Such as Mother Teresa.
0: Yeah.
1: I think you went to Calcutta during the series.
0: Yeah.
1: How was that experience?
0: Oh, unbelievable. That was the same trip we went to Uganda. We went to Calcutta and then Uganda on the same trip. I've never seen a city like Calcutta. I've never been to India before. And Calcutta is shocking. It shocks you at all levels. Like, all your senses are assaulted. And it's like a garbage dump. Imagine like a garbage dump, and now the whole city is that way, but people are living there. You know, they're waking up and they're sleeping on the streets in that environment. So it's a shocking place. But then in the midst of it are Mother Teresa's sisters. And we have this wonderful film. Some of my favorite scenes are the beaming faces of these Mother Teresa's sisters as they are ministering in the worst possible environment you could imagine, to people who are the most like degraded people you can imagine, physically, psychologically. And yet there they are. There they are, beaming with joy. So you want to see, what's the beatitude that Jesus talked about on the Mount of Beatitudes? There it is. That's what it looks like. Look at it. You know, that's what I wanted to show. But you're right in saying, I chose the four women saints on purpose. Because you're right, we hear all the time that the church is down on women or it denies power to women. And see, I want to say this. Power has little to do with institutional position. I'm a priest. Okay, what's my whole reason for being? To make saints. That's the only reason I exist as a priest. Where's the real power, therefore? In the saints. That's where the power is. It's not in me. It's in the saints. Who are the most powerful Catholics of the 19th century? I would say Bernadette of Lourdes and the Little Flower. It's two women, simple women, died young, you know. But they're the ones who allowed the divine grace to flood into the world in the most incomparable way. Who's the most powerful Catholic of the 20th century? I don't think it was John Paul II, even though I reverence him. Maybe he's the second most powerful. Mother Teresa, I think, is the most powerful Catholic of the 20th century. So power has nothing to do, or little to do, with institutional office. It has to do with holiness. And so I wanted to show these four women, and I love telling the story of Catherine Drexel, the great American saint, of course, who's got strong roots here in, connections here in New Orleans.
1: That's right.
0: But these are the people that unleash the divine power in the world. And, you know, if you want to do that, you can start right now by saying, I want to be a saint, and I want to cooperate with God's grace. That can happen right now. You don't need to wait for anybody. You need anyone's permission. You don't need any institutional authorization. Off you go.
1: That's
0: you
1: know? Great, yeah.
0: And I wanted to show that in these four women, you have extraordinary power being unleashed into the world, and that's where it's at.
1: Definitely.

0: And it really speaks to the hearts, because I think all of us have a longing to be saints. Because God, I mean, God created us for no other reason than because he desires for us to be in union with him in heaven. You know, like he desires for us to be saints. And so when we have this longing in our heart, and the church gives us the gateway to become saints, you know, with the sacraments, with obedience, you know, with church teaching, with the catechism. I mean, the catechism, it's a powerful instrument we have in the church today to teach us on prayer and to pray well, which is another episode that you did, which I think is important, because so many people, you talk about prayer, I don't even know how to pray. You know, like, what do you mean pray? I can't. I go and it's just, I think all day long, or they go to prayer and it's like, what do you mean by prayer? So why was it important for you to do a whole episode on prayer?
1: Yeah, because you're right. It's the way we raise our minds and hearts to God. That's John Damascene's great definition of prayer, to raise the mind and heart to God. It's the way of expressing your friendship with God. So if you have a friend, but you say, you know, that guy's my best friend, but we never talk. That's incoherent, right? She's my best friend, but I haven't seen her in 10 years. Well, she's not your best friend. To be a friend is to be in steady communication, right? And so if friendship with God is what it's about, then of course we got to be in steady communication with God. We have to pray. And hence the church is always urging people into a whole rhythm of prayer. It's just a way of saying, maintain that relationship. Maintain that relationship of steady conversation with God. Raise your mind and heart to God, because God is always speaking to you. God is always trying to communicate his mind and heart to you. Well, now return the favor. Open your own heart to him. That's prayer. You know, so I look at a number of figures, from Thomas Merton to Teresa of Avila, John of the Cross, to show what this looks like in the life of the church. Yeah. We believe that invisible things are made apparent to us through the visible dimension. And so whether that's the sacraments or stained glass windows or the saints themselves or the liturgical rhythms and movements, they're all ways of making the invisible visible. And that's incarnational talk. The Word became flesh, right? And so that informs now the whole of the church's life. The Word, the immaterial, becomes material in the life of the church. And we should resist all attempts to interrupt that. We are an incarnational faith. I came of age in a time, I mentioned the banners and balloons, but another part of that was we stripped a lot of our churches down and we emptied them out, you know? And I don't know what was going on there, because it's anti-incarnational. And it doesn't contribute to this friendship we're talking about, or this conversation. St. Augustine has a great line I quote in the series. He said, sin is to be incurvatus in se, which means turned in on oneself. That's what it means. God has designed us to move out of the confines of our egos into union with him. Mm-hmm. That's what he wants. And when we do that, we find life, and we find it abundantly, because you let go of the little fussy world of your own ego, and you now mix with the drama, the reality, the beauty of God, right? Sin is a refusal of that, and it's a turning in. Think of like a black hole in that the cosmologists talk about, star that's collapsed in itself, and now the force of gravity is so great that nothing can escape from it, and in fact it draws everything in to itself in this kind of deadening way. That to me is a great metaphor for sin. It's like a black hole. Is that my ego has become like that. And you know, we see it in our own lives, people around us. Saints are like the sun. You know, they shed light and warmth, right? And sinners are more like black holes. That they try to draw the whole world into their own little space. That's what sin does to us. It warps us. And see, finally, makes us unhappy. That's the thing to remember. God wants us to be happy, joyful, fully alive. Why does God hate sin? Because sin makes us unhappy. So God is against it. God fights it. He goes all the way down, you know, in Christ's cross to defeat it. You know, don't think of God as it's like a, you know, oh, I'm infinitely offended and my majesty is, all that language is meant to communicate that God wants us alive, and it breaks his heart when we're not alive, when sin has destroyed us, you know. And so yeah, it affects us, absolutely. That's why the doctrine of original sin is so important, that from the beginning something has gone wrong with the human race and we all are affected by it. We're like a dysfunctional family, you know, that we've been affected by all this caving in on oneself. And so Christ has come to repair, to renew, to lift up out of that situation. And that's the story of redemption. God wants to give us his life. The trouble was, in the great textured story of Adam and Eve, that we grasp

0: at it. See, the one thing you can't do is have the divine life as your little possession. You only receive it as a gift because it only exists in gift form. Mm-hmm. God is love, right? So the one thing you can't do with that is make it your own, because then it stops being love. It becomes something dysfunctional, which is why over and over again in the Bible, when people try to do that, that life disappears. There's the prodigal son story, right? Give me my share of coming to me. What he's doing is falling out of relationship with his father, who wants to give, but the son wants to have it as a possession. So of course he loses it. He immediately fritters it away. Well, of course, that's just spiritual physics, you know? The only way to have the divine life is by receiving it as a gift and then giving it as a gift. Then you get more of it. And that's the rhythm of the saints. So you receive something from God. Don't cling to it. Don't make it your little possession. Now give it yourself.
1: Right.
0: You'll get more of it. Give that away. You get more. And so you have it on the fly. You know what I'm saying? You have it in this rhythm of receiving and giving. That's the saints. And that's why Jesus will say, you know, it'll increase in you 30, 60, and 100 fold. More you become conformed to it. See, you give away what was given to you. Now you're a saint. See, now you found the joy that God wants you to have. You found the divine life.
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I am producing a series about authentic discipleship. It all begins with a call, and I want to share with you from the Gospel of Matthew. This is chapter 4. Jesus was walking by the Sea of Galilee, and as he was walking, he saw two brothers, Simon, who is called Peter, and Andrew, his brother. They were casting a net into the sea because they were fishermen. He said to them, "Follow me, and I will make you fishers of men." Immediately, they left their nets and they followed Jesus. Going on from there, he walked a little bit farther, saw two other brothers, James, son of Zebedee, John, his brother, in the boat with Zebedee, their father. They were mending their nets, and he called them. Immediately, they left the boat and their father and followed Jesus. I want to proclaim to you something that's very challenging. I want to push you during this series. I want you to get deeper with Jesus because discipleship is more than going to church. Yes, I'm glad if you go to church. Church is the expression of our faith and we worship and it's important, but that's not Christianity in and of itself. It's more than going to church, certainly more than wearing a cross around your neck. I want to proclaim to you authentic discipleship. Let me do it with this humorous little story. I'll begin with this. It's about a chicken and a pig, and they were walking along the side of the road, and they came upon a homeless person who was very hungry. The chicken looked at the pig and said, "Hey, why don't we make for him a bacon and egg breakfast?" And the pig thought to himself, he said, "No way." And he told the chicken, "For you, that's an offering, but for me, it's a total commitment." Some people, when it comes to discipleship, they give an offering. They follow Jesus at a distance. But Jesus is after total commitment. Did you notice? They left their nets. They left their boat. They even left their father. We're talking about livelihood, relationships, money, everything. Total commitment to Jesus. That's authentic discipleship. It's real. It's true. It's not false. Call stories like we just heard in the gospel today, Matthew chapter 4, they invigorate me. They energize me. Whether it be Moses at the burning bush, Samuel, remember, "Here am I, Lord, I come to do your will." Isaiah said the same thing. Jeremiah thought he was too young, but God called him. Paul the apostle. When I hear call stories, no matter who it is of, it invigorates me because I sense God calling me again. Yes, I've been called a long time ago, but God calls us over and over and over again. And he wants a deeper commitment. He wants us, like the disciples in the story, to be all in.

One time I received a recall notice on my car. A recall notice means that there's something wrong, you got to bring it in to get it serviced. And in some ways, no matter how long you've been in the program, no matter how long you've been a disciple, whether it's from birth or whenever, we get recall notices because God wants to do some servicing, if you will, in our life, some repair, some transformation. He wants us to go deeper. And when it comes to a call, it's always God's initiative. God is the one who does the calling. We are the one who need to respond. And when God calls, he takes the initiative and he calls by name. All throughout the Bible, people that are called by name. And rightly so, because God is the one who gave us our name in the first place. In fact, it says in the letter to the Ephesians, before the world began, and I looked that up in Google, 4.5 billion years ago, before the world began, God chose us.

in mind, called us by name. Wow, 4.5 billion years ago, you were called. And now here we are in life, being called by God over and over again. It invigorates me, energizes me, motivates me to want to follow even more. What is your call? Yeah, we're called. You're called. I'm called. What is it? Number one, it's an invitation. God is inviting us to follow Jesus, to get to know Jesus, to have a personal relationship with Jesus. That was the number one thing that Jesus called his disciples to. He said, come to me, all you who are burdened and laboring and heavy laden, I'll give you rest. He wants us to come to him, to get to know him, to surrender to him. How do you do that? First of all, prayer, of course. You get to know Jesus in prayer. I love this saying, prayer is to the soul like rain is to the soil. It causes growth, causes intimacy. Then, of course, spend time in silence with Jesus, watching good television programs. If you're Catholic, celebrating the sacraments, confession, going to Mass, surrendering yourself to Jesus. That's our number one call, to get to know Jesus, develop your relationship with Jesus. That is primary, that is key. All of us are called to that. And then, number two, we are called to follow Jesus. I remember growing up, we played that game, follow the leader. Leader moves his right hand, you move your right hand. Leader moves his left hand, you move your left hand. You follow the leader. But when it comes to following Jesus, it's not so much the body that we're talking about as your morality, your mind, your decisions, your heart. Jesus wants us to become like him. Years ago, that little wristband came out, what would Jesus do? And another one, what would Jesus say? And in some ways, that's really correct. We have to become like Christ. As a Catholic priest, I'm an alter Christi, another Christ. And it's the same for every Christian. Notice the name, Christian, partisans of Christ. We become like Christ. We follow him. We are the light of the world and the salt of the earth. And that's our call also, to become a fisher of men and women. It's exactly what happened at the Sea of Galilee. There were fishermen. Jesus said, follow me and I'll make you a fisher of men. Wow. We are the light of the world. We are the salt of the earth. It's really important that we understand that following Jesus, we want to, our purpose, our destiny is to make a difference in the world, to reach out to people. That is so key. So it's real simple. What is our call? Our call is to come to Jesus, develop a relationship with him, become like Jesus, be transformed into his image, and proclaim Jesus to make a difference in the world. It's real simple, not complicated, and all of us have that call. We have all been called even before the world began. I want to make a quick distinction between call and vocation. We've all heard that term, vocation. We are all called to those three things, personal relationship, being transformed, making a difference, but we all do it in different ways. For example, some have the vocation to be married. Some have the vocation to be a religious or a minister or a priest, sister or brother. Some have the vocation to the single life. Whatever your vocation is, whether it be single, married, or religious, the call is the same, as I said, to come to know Jesus, be transformed, proclaim Jesus. And I'll talk about that in subsequent episodes, because this is all about authentic discipleship, becoming all that we can be. I was struck in that call story by the immediate, underline that word, immediate response of the disciples. A decision was made on the spot. It wasn't wishy-washy or mambly-pambly. It was a firm, confident decision to follow Jesus. Immediately, it said, there was urgency to this. They left their nets, their father, their boat, and they followed Jesus.
And that's the thing about a call. It demands a response.

The whole world is called. The whole world. Only some respond. Only some respond fully to the call. And that's what I'm hoping for you. I want to challenge you in this series. I want to push you. I want to help you. I want to motivate you to get deeper, to have authentic discipleship. I want to also express that a call is not just a one-time thing. As I said, we are recalled over and over again. It's like a marriage. When you have that marriage ceremony and you consent to your husband or wife, you make that decision to say, I do. Well, that's really wonderful on the wedding day and during the marriage. But that I do consent, that decision, that call, if you will, needs to be expressed over and over and over again every day. Forgiving, being generous, being loving. A call, therefore, is not just a one-time thing. It's a 24/7 lifestyle. I want to really impress that upon you. And you are being called deeper. Love that song, if you've ever heard it. The words are, I will choose Christ. It's about a decision, a response, radical response. I will choose love. I will choose to serve. I give my heart, give my life, I give my all to you. Wow. Discipleship. A call demands a full response. I think about that haunting scene. If you remember in the Gospels, Jesus was captured. He was being led to trial, and Peter followed, it says in the Gospel, at a distance. At a distance. He had been with Jesus for 3 years. He proclaimed to Jesus, I will follow you anywhere. I will give my life to you. I will give my life for you. And then when he was captured, when Jesus was captured, he followed at a distance. And that's exactly what happens, I think, in many people's lives. They follow Jesus at a distance. Instead of the close, intimate walk that he wants with us, they kind of hedge their bets and back off a little bit. They let the world, they let the enticements of life cloud the vision, the discipleship. We have to be careful about that because it demands a response that is full-hearted. There is a cost to following Jesus, and it's expensive, let me tell you. It was never meant to be easy. It is hard. It's difficult. It demands everything that we have. As a Catholic priest, sometimes when I preside at Mass, I wear red, wear green for ordinary time and purple for Lent and Advent, but I wear red during the feast day of a martyr. The word martyr means a witness. That's somebody who has died for Jesus. Could be St. Paul the Apostle, St. Peter the Apostle. Do you realize that all the apostles were martyred? Except maybe John, we're not quite sure. But all the apostles were martyred. And red is the color of blood. That's why I wear red on an Apostles' Day or some of the other martyrs in our church. There are strings attached to following Jesus. There's a cord connected that should not be cut. Have you counted the cost? It's not just going to church. It's not just wearing a cross around your neck. It's costly. I studied marketing in college, business. I have a business background. Marketing is that discipline, if you will, about how to entice people, to attract them, persuade them to buy a product. You sweet talk them a little bit, if you will, tell them the benefits of the product, try to convince them to buy it. I think Jesus would have flunked marketing 101. He was not a sweet talker. He did

did not sugarcoat when it comes to talking about discipleship. In fact, just the opposite. It says in the Gospels that big crowds were following him. He turned around and rudely said, "If anyone comes to me and does not hate his father and mother, wife and children, even their own life, they can't be my disciple." He would have flunked Marketing 101. "Whoever does not bear his own cross and come after me cannot be my disciple," he said. Jesus was not interested in lukewarm, half-hearted, wishy-washy disciples. Pardon me for getting a little bold here. In fact, he wants you all in. He wants total commitment. He wants intimacy with you. He doesn't want you following at a distance. One time, I was just north of Orlando, a place called Leesburg, Florida. I was preaching there, preaching a parish mission. Walked into the pastor's office, and I see this painting on the wall that struck me. It was a haunting painting. It comes from 1883. Jean Leon Gorny painted the Christian Martyr's Last Prayer. It was a horrific scene. Here's 25 Christians huddled in prayer. They're in the Circus Maximus in Rome. Thousands of people, it's like a sporting event, are spectating. The lions, the ferocious lions, were just being let loose. Other Christians, their bodies were being burned at the stake. And here's this gruesome, sickening, ghastly scene of these Christians praying as they're about to be eaten alive by these ferocious lions. This is what happened 2,000 years ago. Martyrdom, there was a cost. It was hard to follow Jesus. The state was against Christianity, the state being Rome at the time. I've studied in Rome. Of course, now Christianity was legalized way back in the year 323, and Rome is the headquarters of the Catholic Church. I studied in Rome. It's the place of martyrs. St. Agnes, this young girl who gave her life for Christ, St. Lawrence, the deacon who was killed for Christ, Peter, Paul, and the blood has soaked the ground of Rome, the blood of martyrs. And that's why the Catholic Church, for one, over a billion believers, and other denominations too, from these early martyrs. Pope John Paul II, in an apostolic letter, The Advent of the New Millennium, said, "There have been more martyrs in the 20th century than in all the other centuries combined." Now, you're probably not called to be a martyr, let's hope not. But Christianity is still something radical and demanding, and we must count the cost. Jesus told parables about that, about if you want to follow me, count the cost. It's difficult. It's not easy. You may not be called to be a martyr, but we are all called, if we follow Jesus authentically, that's what this is all about. Pardon me for pushing you a little here. We must forgive people. That can be so hard. Be generous to people. It's better to give than to receive. Be dedicated to prayer, service, getting involved, participating in the community. Christianity was never meant to be a privatized thing. It's about community, it's about involvement, it's about getting together with others. It's not a spectator sport. Mark my words, says this all over the place in the Bible, you will be judged by your deeds, by your actions. That's why following Jesus is so important, becoming like him, who of course washed our feet and invited us to wash the feet of each other. In the call story, I noticed that Peter and Andrew left their nets. James and John left their boat.

left their father behind. How hard is that, to leave things behind? Gave my life to Jesus in college. Born and brought up Catholic, but following him at a big distance. Didn't really know who he was, but then I made a surrender. Heard the call. Wanted to be an authentic disciple. And it was hard for me because I was afraid. I was afraid of what people thought of me. I was shy. I didn't really like getting involved in all that. Institutionalized religion. All these people and their judgments. But I did. I got involved. Remember at the Last Supper, as I said, Jesus washed our feet and he said, if I do it, you must wash the feet of one another. And I became a lay volunteer right after college. Here I am, this young man, 22 years old, and I stepped out in faith, didn't know what to do, but I wanted to get involved because I felt the call. And I remember before I went to Missouri, I've never even flown on an airplane before. I didn't exactly know where I was going to be going. I remember they had a going away party for me, my family, my friends, and there in Feeding Hills, Massachusetts, where I lived. It was a great celebration and everything, but in the pit of my stomach, I felt sick because I didn't know where I was going. But I wanted to follow Jesus authentically. Make a long story short, went to Missouri, youth ministry, taught in a school, reached out to elderly, felt a deeper call to become a priest, preached for 30 years on the road, parish missions, calling people to Christ. God opened the door for television and radio. The rest is history. And Jesus said, anybody who leaves family or home or parents or money or houses will receive in this age 100 times more, and in the age to come, life eternal. You see, God is not outdone in generosity. And when you give yourself to Christ in discipleship, you will receive so much more meaning, fulfillment, blessing, grace. Wow.

What do you need to leave behind? We all need to leave things behind to get involved. I want to push you to do that. Recently, I was involved in a penance service, a big confession service. There were hundreds of people there, about 15 priests. People waited hours to go to confession. And what were they doing? They were leaving things behind. Things like laziness, addictions, habitual sins. There is a cost to following Jesus. Peter and Andrew, James and John, they left nets and boats and their father. And we have to leave things too. Is there something you need to leave behind right now? I invite you to let go and follow Jesus, to make a move. The earliest designation for discipleship or Christians in the early church wasn't Christian, it wasn't Catholic. It was the disciples called themselves the Way. Why? Because they followed Jesus, who is the way, the truth, and the life. They were on the way to heaven. And the way is a term or a designation that designates the journey, the pilgrimage. Discipleship, you don't arrive all at once. Remember, Paul the Apostle said that. He says, I haven't arrived yet. It's a journey of maturity and growth and progression. You get better and better and deeper and deeper. And that's what I'm inviting you to. That's what God is calling you to. Progression, movement, going forward. Don't stay stuck. We are all called, you and I. Take a moment now and receive that call. Take a moment now and respond to that call. What is the call? Number one, to come closer to Jesus. Number two, to follow Jesus, to become like him. And number three, to make a difference, to proclaim Jesus. I remember I watched that play one time. It was called Godspell. They had that beautiful song, it's 24/7 discipleship. That song was day by day. The verses were simply this. Day by day, O dear Lord,

0: three things I pray: to see thee more clearly, love thee more dearly, follow thee more nearly, day by day. Jesus is calling you right now, and he's saying, come, follow me. The disciples had an immediate response. They left everything, and I'm praying right now, you will come and follow Jesus. Don't just live, live with passion.
1: Okay, so we drowned the fire,
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1: Stirred it, drowned it again, and now just feel if it's cold.
2: Yeah.

0: Smokey just gave me a bear hug.
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In the name of the Father, and of the Son, and of the Holy Spirit. Amen. I believe in God, the Father Almighty, creator of heaven and earth, and in Jesus Christ, his only Son, our Lord, who was conceived by the Holy Spirit, born of the Virgin Mary, suffered under Pontius Pilate, was crucified, died, and was buried. He descended into hell. On the third day, he rose again from the dead. He ascended into heaven and is seated at the right hand of God, the Father Almighty. From there, he will come to judge the living and the dead. I believe in the Holy Spirit, the Holy Catholic Church, the communion of saints, the forgiveness of sins, the resurrection of the body, and life everlasting. Amen. Our Father, who art in heaven, hallowed be thy name. Thy kingdom come, thy will be done on earth as it is in heaven. Give us this day our daily bread, and forgive us our trespasses, as we forgive those who trespass against us. And lead us not into temptation, but deliver us from evil. Amen. Hail Mary, full of grace, the Lord is with thee. Blessed art thou amongst women, and blessed is the fruit of thy womb, Jesus. Holy Mary, Mother of God, pray for us sinners, now and at the hour of our death. Amen. Hail Mary, full of grace, the Lord is with thee. Blessed art thou amongst women, and blessed is the fruit of thy womb, Jesus. Holy Mary, Mother of God, pray for us sinners, now and at the hour of our death. Amen. Hail Mary, full of grace, the Lord is with thee. Blessed art thou amongst women, and blessed is the fruit of thy womb, Jesus. Holy Mary, Mother of God, pray for us sinners, now and at the hour of our death. Amen. Glory be to the Father, and to the Son, and to the Holy Spirit, as it was in the beginning, is now, and ever shall be, world without end. Amen. The first sorrowful mystery, the agony in the garden. In his anguish, he prayed with all the greater intensity, and his sweat became like drops of blood falling to the ground. Then he rose from prayer. Our Father, who art in heaven, hallowed be thy name. Thy kingdom come, thy will be done on earth as it is in heaven. Give us this day our daily bread, and forgive us our trespasses, as we forgive those who trespass against us. And lead us not into temptation, but deliver us from evil. Amen. Hail Mary, full of grace, the Lord is with thee. Blessed art thou amongst women, and blessed is the fruit of thy womb, Jesus. Holy Mary, Mother of God, pray for us sinners, now and at the hour of our death. Amen. Hail Mary, full of grace, the Lord is with thee. Blessed art thou amongst women, and blessed is the fruit of thy womb, Jesus. Holy Mary, Mother of God, pray for us sinners, now and at the hour of our death. Amen. Hail Mary, full of grace, the Lord is with thee. Blessed art thou amongst women, and blessed is the fruit of thy womb, Jesus. Holy Mary, Mother of God, pray for us sinners, now and at the hour of our death. Amen. Hail Mary, full of grace, the Lord is with thee. Blessed art thou amongst women, and blessed is the fruit of thy womb, Jesus. Holy Mary, Mother of God, pray for us sinners, now and at the hour of our death. Amen. Hail Mary, full of grace, the Lord is with thee. Blessed art thou amongst women, and blessed is the fruit of thy womb, Jesus. Holy Mary, Mother of God, pray for us sinners, now and at the hour of our death. Amen. Hail Mary, full of grace, the Lord is with thee. Blessed art thou amongst women,

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Holy Mary, Mother of God, pray for us sinners, now and at the hour of our death. Amen. Hail Mary, full of grace, the Lord is with thee. Blessed art thou amongst women, and blessed the fruit of thy womb, Jesus. Holy Mary, Mother of God, pray for us sinners.

Thy womb, Jesus, Holy Mary, Mother of God, pray for us sinners, now and at the hour of our death. Amen. Hail Mary, full of grace, the Lord is with thee. Blessed art thou amongst women, and blessed is the fruit of thy womb, Jesus. Holy Mary, Mother of God, pray for us sinners, now and at the hour of our death. Amen. Hail Mary, full of grace, the Lord is with thee. Blessed art thou amongst women, and blessed is the fruit of thy womb, Jesus. Holy Mary, Mother of God, pray for us sinners, now and at the hour of our death. Amen. Glory be to the Father, and to the Son, and to the Holy Spirit, as it was in the beginning, is now, and ever shall be, world without end. Amen. O my Jesus, forgive us our sins. Save us from the fires of hell. Lead all souls to heaven, especially those in most need of thy mercy. The second sorrowful mystery, the scourging at the pillar. Pilate's next move was to take Jesus and have him scourged. Our Father, who art in heaven, hallowed be thy name. Thy kingdom come, thy will be done, on earth as it is in heaven. Give us this day our daily bread, and forgive us our trespasses, as we forgive those who trespass against us. And lead us not into temptation, but deliver us from evil. Amen. Hail Mary, full of grace, the Lord is with thee. Blessed art thou amongst women, and blessed is the fruit of thy womb, Jesus. Holy Mary, Mother of God, pray for us sinners, now and at the hour of our death. Amen. Hail Mary, full of grace, the Lord is with thee. Blessed art thou amongst women, and blessed is the fruit of thy womb, Jesus. Holy Mary, Mother of God, pray for us sinners, now and at the hour of our death. Amen. Hail Mary, full of grace, the Lord is with thee. Blessed art thou amongst women, and blessed is the fruit of thy womb, Jesus. Holy Mary, Mother of God, pray for us sinners, now and at the hour of our death. Amen. Hail Mary, full of grace, the Lord is with thee. Blessed art thou amongst women, and blessed is the fruit of thy womb, Jesus. Holy Mary, Mother of God, pray for us sinners, now and at the hour of our death. Amen. Hail Mary, full of grace, the Lord is with thee. Blessed art thou amongst women, and blessed is the fruit of thy womb, Jesus. Holy Mary, Mother of God, pray for us sinners, now and at the hour of our death. Amen. Hail Mary, full of grace, the Lord is with thee. Blessed art thou amongst women, and blessed is the fruit of thy womb, Jesus. Holy Mary, Mother of God, pray for us sinners, now and at the hour of our death. Amen. Hail Mary, full of grace, the Lord is with thee. Blessed art thou amongst women, and blessed the fruit of thy womb, Jesus. Holy Mary, Mother of God, pray for us sinners, now and at the hour of our death. Amen. Hail Mary, full of grace, the Lord is with thee. Blessed art thou amongst women, and blessed is the fruit of thy womb, Jesus. Holy Mary, Mother of God, pray for us sinners, now and at the hour of our death. Amen. Hail Mary, full of grace, the Lord is with thee. Blessed art thou amongst women, and blessed is the fruit of thy womb, Jesus. Holy Mary, Mother of God, pray for us sinners, now and at the hour of our death. Amen. Hail Mary, full of grace, the Lord is with thee. Blessed art thou amongst women, and blessed the fruit of thy womb, Jesus. Holy Mary, Mother of God, pray for us sinners, now and at the hour of our death. Amen. Glory be to the Father, and to the Son, and to the Holy Spirit, as it was in the beginning, is now, and ever shall be, world without end. Amen. O my Jesus, forgive us our sins, save us from the fires of hell, lead all souls to heaven, especially those in most need of thy mercy. The third sorrowful mystery, crowning with thorns. They stripped off his clothes and wrapped him in the scarlet military cloak.
waving a crown out of

hands, they fixed it on his head and stuck a reed in his right hand. Our Father, who art in heaven, hallowed be thy name. Thy kingdom come, thy will be done, on earth as it is in heaven. Give us this day our daily bread, and forgive us our trespasses, as we forgive those who trespass against us. And lead us not into temptation, but deliver us from evil. Hail Mary, full of grace, the Lord is with thee. Blessed art thou amongst women, blessed the fruit of thy womb, Jesus. Holy Mary, Mother of God, pray for us sinners, now and at the hour of our death. Amen. Hail Mary, full of grace, the Lord is with thee. Blessed art thou amongst women, and blessed is the fruit of thy womb, Jesus. Holy Mary, Mother of God, pray for us sinners, now and at the hour of our death. Amen. Hail Mary, full of grace, the Lord is with thee. Blessed art thou amongst women, and blessed is the fruit of thy womb, Jesus. Holy Mary, Mother of God, pray for us sinners, now and at the hour of our death. Amen. Hail Mary, full of grace, the Lord is with thee. Blessed art thou amongst women, and blessed is the fruit of thy womb, Jesus. Holy Mary, Mother of God, pray for us sinners, now and at the hour of our death. Amen. Hail Mary, full of grace, the Lord is with thee. Blessed art thou amongst women, and blessed is the fruit of thy womb, Jesus. Holy Mary, Mother of God, pray for us sinners, now and at the hour of our death. Amen. Hail Mary, full of grace, the Lord is with thee. Blessed art thou amongst women, and blessed is the fruit of thy womb, Jesus. Holy Mary, Mother of God, pray for us sinners, now and at the hour of our death. Amen. Hail Mary, full of grace, the Lord is with thee. Blessed art thou amongst women, and blessed is the fruit of thy womb, Jesus. Holy Mary, Mother of God, pray for us sinners, now and at the hour of our death. Amen. Hail Mary, full of grace, the Lord is with thee. Blessed art thou amongst women, and blessed is the fruit of thy womb, Jesus. Holy Mary, Mother of God, pray for us sinners, now and at the hour of our death. Amen. Hail Mary, full of grace, the Lord is with thee. Blessed art thou amongst women, and blessed the fruit of thy womb, Jesus. Holy Mary, Mother of God, pray for us sinners, now and at the hour of our death. Amen. Hail Mary, full of grace, the Lord is with thee. Blessed art thou amongst women, and blessed is the fruit of thy womb, Jesus. Holy Mary, Mother of God, pray for us sinners, now and at the hour of our death. Amen. Glory be to the Father, and to the Son, and to the Holy Spirit, as it was in the beginning, is now, and ever shall be, world without end. Amen. O my Jesus, forgive us our sins, save us from the fires of hell, lead all souls to heaven, especially those in most need of thy mercy. The fourth sorrowful mystery, carrying the cross. Carrying the cross by himself, he went out to what is called the place of the skull, in Hebrew, Golgotha. Our Father, who art in heaven, hallowed be thy name. Thy kingdom come, thy will be done, on earth as it is in heaven. Give us this day our daily bread, and forgive us our trespasses, as we forgive those who trespass against us. And lead us not into temptation, but deliver us from evil. Amen. Hail Mary, full of grace, the Lord is with thee. Blessed art thou amongst women, and blessed is the fruit of thy womb, Jesus. Holy Mary, Mother of God, pray for us sinners, now and at the hour of our death. Amen. Hail Mary, full of grace, the Lord is with thee. Blessed art thou amongst women, and blessed is the fruit of thy womb, Jesus. Holy Mary, Mother of God, pray for us sinners, now and at the hour of our death. Amen. Hail Mary, full of grace, the Lord is with thee. Blessed art thou amongst women, and blessed is the fruit of thy womb, Jesus.

Holy Mary, Mother of God, pray for us sinners, now and at the hour of our death. Amen. Hail Mary, full of grace, the Lord is with thee. Blessed art thou amongst women, and blessed is the fruit of thy womb, Jesus. Holy Mary, Mother of God, pray for us sinners, now and at the hour of our death. Amen. Hail Mary, full of grace, the Lord is with thee. Blessed art thou amongst women, and blessed is the fruit of thy womb, Jesus. Holy Mary, Mother of God, pray for us sinners, now and at the hour of our death. Amen. Hail Mary, full of grace, the Lord is with thee. Blessed art thou amongst women, and blessed is the fruit of thy womb, Jesus. Holy Mary, Mother of God, pray for us sinners, now and at the hour of our death. Amen. Hail Mary, full of grace, the Lord is with thee. Blessed art thou amongst women, and blessed the fruit of thy womb, Jesus. Holy Mary, Mother of God, pray for us sinners, now and at the hour of our death. Amen. Hail Mary, full of grace, the Lord is with thee. Blessed art thou amongst women, and blessed is the fruit of thy womb, Jesus. Holy Mary, Mother of God, pray for us sinners, now and at the hour of our death. Amen. Hail Mary, full of grace, the Lord is with thee. Blessed art thou amongst women, and blessed is the fruit of thy womb, Jesus. Holy Mary, Mother of God, pray for us sinners, now and at the hour of our death. Amen. Hail Mary, full of grace, the Lord is with thee. Blessed art thou amongst women, and blessed the fruit of thy womb, Jesus. Holy Mary, Mother of God, pray for us sinners, now and at the hour of our death. Amen. Glory be to the Father, and to the Son, and to the Holy Spirit, as it was in the beginning, is now, and ever shall be, world without end. Amen. O my Jesus, forgive us our sins, save us from the fires of hell, lead all souls to heaven, especially those in most need of thy mercy. The fifth sorrowful mystery, the crucifixion. Jesus uttered a loud cry and said, Father, into your hands I commend my spirit. After he had said this, he expired. Our Father, who art in heaven, hallowed be thy name. Thy kingdom come, thy will be done, on earth as it is in heaven. Give us this day our daily bread, and forgive us our trespasses, as we forgive those who trespass against us. And lead us not into temptation, but deliver us from evil. Hail Mary, full of grace, the Lord is with thee. Blessed art thou amongst women, blessed the fruit of thy womb, Jesus. Holy Mary, Mother of God, pray for us sinners, now and at the hour of our death. Amen. Hail Mary, full of grace, the Lord is with thee. Blessed art thou amongst women, and blessed is the fruit of thy womb, Jesus. Holy Mary, Mother of God, pray for us sinners, now and at the hour of our death. Amen. Hail Mary, full of grace, the Lord is with thee. Blessed art thou amongst women, and blessed is the fruit of thy womb, Jesus. Holy Mary, Mother of God, pray for us sinners, now and at the hour of our death. Amen. Hail Mary, full of grace, the Lord is with thee. Blessed art thou amongst women, and blessed is the fruit of thy womb, Jesus. Holy Mary, Mother of God, pray for us sinners, now and at the hour of our death. Amen. Hail Mary, full of grace, the Lord is with thee. Blessed art thou amongst women, and blessed is the fruit of thy womb, Jesus. Holy Mary, Mother of God, pray for us sinners, now and at the hour of our death. Amen. Hail Mary, full of grace, the Lord is with thee. Blessed art thou amongst women, and blessed is the fruit of thy womb, Jesus. Holy Mary, Mother of God, pray for us sinners, now and at the hour of our death. Amen. Hail Mary, full of grace, the Lord is with thee. Blessed art thou amongst women, and blessed is the fruit of thy womb, Jesus. Holy Mary, Mother of God, pray for us sinners, now and at the hour of our death. Amen. Hail Mary, full

full of grace, the Lord is with thee. Blessed art thou amongst women, and blessed is the fruit of thy womb, Jesus. Holy Mary, Mother of God, pray for us sinners, now and at the hour of our death. Amen. Hail Mary, full of grace, the Lord is with thee. Blessed art thou amongst women, and blessed the fruit of thy womb, Jesus. Holy Mary, Mother of God, pray for us sinners, now and at the hour of our death. Amen. Hail Mary, full of grace, the Lord is with thee. Blessed art thou amongst women, and blessed is the fruit of thy womb, Jesus. Holy Mary, Mother of God, pray for us sinners, now and at the hour of our death. Amen. Glory be to the Father, and to the Son, and to the Holy Spirit, as it was in the beginning, is now, and ever shall be, world without end. Amen. O my Jesus, forgive us our sins, save us from the fires of hell, lead all souls to heaven, especially those in most need of thy mercy. Hail, Holy Queen, Mother of Mercy, our life, our sweetness, and our hope. To thee do we cry, poor banished children of Eve. To thee do we send up our sighs, mourning and weeping in this valley of tears. Turn then, most gracious advocate, thine eyes of mercy toward us. And after this, our exile, show unto us the blessed fruit of thy womb, Jesus. O clement, O loving, O sweet Virgin Mary, pray for us, O Holy Mother of God, that we may be made worthy of the promises of Christ. Let us pray. O God, whose only begotten Son, by his life, death, and resurrection, has purchased for us the rewards of eternal life, grant, we beseech thee, that by meditating on these mysteries of the Most Holy Rosary of the Blessed Virgin Mary, we may imitate what they contain and obtain what they promise. Through the same Christ our Lord. Amen. Most Sacred Heart of Jesus, have mercy on us, Immaculate Heart of Mary, pray for us. In the name of the Father, and of the Son, and of the Holy Spirit. Amen.

0: maybe have it for me.
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Blessed be the Lord, the God of Israel. He has come to his people and set them free. He has raised up for us a mighty Savior, born of the house of his servant David. Through his holy prophets, he promised of old that he would save us from our enemies, from the hands of those who hate us. He promised to show mercy to our fathers and to remember his holy covenant. This was the oath he swore to our father Abraham, to set us free from the hands of our enemies, free to worship him without fear, holy and righteous in his sight, days of our life. You, my child, shall be called the prophet of the Most High, for you will go before the Lord to prepare his way, to give his people knowledge of salvation by the forgiveness of their sins, in the tender compassion of our God. The dawn from on high shall break upon us to shine on those who dwell in darkness and in the shadow of death, and to guide our feet from the way of peace. Glory to the Father, and to the Son, and to the Holy Spirit, as it was in the beginning, is now, and will be forever. Amen.

Welcome to the Cathedral of St. Agnes in Rockville Center, New York. Today is Tuesday in the 20th week in Ordinary Time, and we welcome all those joining us through the Catholic Faith Network. The celebrant of this Mass is Father Patrick Flanagan.

0: In the name of the Father, the Son, the Holy Spirit.
1: Amen.
0: The grace and peace of God our Father, the love of Jesus Christ, the risen Lord, and the communion of the Holy Spirit be with you all.
1: With your spirit.
0: Brothers and sisters, let us acknowledge our sins and so prepare ourselves to celebrate the sacred mysteries. The Confiteor. I confess to Almighty God and to you, my brothers and sisters, that I've greatly sinned in my thoughts, in my words, in what I have done, and what I have failed to do. Through my most grievous fault. Therefore, I ask Blessed Mother Virgin, all the angels and saints, and you, my brothers and sisters, to pray for me to the Lord our God. May Almighty God have mercy on us, forgive us our sins, and bring us to everlasting life. Lord, have mercy.
1: Lord, have mercy.
0: Christ, have mercy.
1: Christ, have mercy.
0: Lord, have mercy.
1: Lord, have mercy.
0: Let us pray. O God, who prepared for those who love you good things which no eye can see, fill our hearts, we pray, with the warmth of your love, so that loving you in all things and above all things, we may attain your promises which surpass every human desire. Through our Lord Jesus Christ, your Son, who lives and reigns with you in the unity of the Holy Spirit, God, forever and ever.
1: Amen.
2: A reading from the book of the prophet Ezekiel. The word of the Lord came to me, son of man. Say to the prince of Tyre, thus says the Lord God, because you are haughty of heart, you say, a god am I. I occupy a godly throne in the heart of the sea, and yet you are a man and not a god. However, you may think yourself like a god. Oh yes, you are wiser than Daniel. There is no secret that is beyond you. But your wisdom and your intelligence, you have made riches for yourself. You have put gold and silver into your treasuries. By your great wisdom applied to your trading, you have heaped up your riches. Your heart has grown haughty from your riches. Therefore, thus says the Lord God, because you have thought yourself to have the mind of a god, therefore I will bring against you foreigners, the most barbarous of nations. They shall draw their swords against your boisterous wisdom. They shall run them through your splendid apparel. They shall thrust you down to the pit there to die, a bloody corpse in the heart of the sea. Will you then say, I am a god, when you face your murderers? No, you are a man, not a god. Hand it over to those who will slay you. You shall die the death of the uncircumcised at the hands of the foreigners. For I have spoken, thus says the Lord, the word of the Lord.
0: Thanks be to God.
2: It is I who deal death and give life. I would have said, I will make an end of them and blot out their name from men's memories, had I not feared their insolence of their enemies, feared that those foes would mistakenly boast, It is I who deal death and give life. Our own hand won the victory. The Lord had nothing to do with it, for they are a people devoid of reason, having no

understanding. It is I who deal death and give life. How can one man rout 1,000, or two men put 10,000 to fight, unless it was because their rock sold them and the Lord delivered them up? It is I who deal death and give life. Close at hand is the day of their disaster, and their doom is rushing upon them. Surely the Lord shall do justice for his people. On his servants he shall have pity. It is I who deal death and give life.

0: The Lord be with you.
1: And with your spirit.
0: A holy gospel according to Matthew.
1: Glory to you, Lord.
0: Jesus said to his disciples, "Amen, I say to you, it will be hard for one who is rich to enter the kingdom of heaven. Again, I say to you, it is easier for a camel to pass through the eye of an needle than for one who is rich to enter the kingdom of God." When the disciples heard this, they were greatly astonished and said, "Who then can be saved?" Jesus looked at them and said, "For men, this is impossible, but for God, all things are possible." Then Peter said in reply, "We have given up everything and followed you. What will there be for us?" Jesus said to them, "Amen, I say to you, that you have followed me in this new age. When the Son of Man is seated on his throne of glory, will yourselves sit on 12 thrones, judging the 12 tribes of Israel. And everyone who's given up houses, or brothers, or sisters, or father, or mother, or children, or lands, for the sake of my name will receive 100 times more and will inherit eternal life. But many who are first will be last, and the last will be first." The Gospel of the Lord.
1: Praise to you, Lord Jesus Christ.
0: We only become a little bit more than we are. Let me say that again. We only become a little bit more than we are. That was the line that my formation directors told me year after year as they reprimanded me for being constantly late to everything. And you know me by now, after 6 years being with you, that I tend to be late. I try to be on time, but I just seemingly get distracted. But one of the striking things is one of my formation directors told me in the seminary is that your lateness will cost you at times in life. And indeed it has, there's no question about that. I've submitted paper proposals, I've submitted articles and conference proposals late and only be told that they're not deadlines or deadlines. I thought of that when I was leaving vacation 3 weeks ago. I had everything ready to go, and my flight was at 6 o'clock from Newark Airport. And I said to myself, "I'm gonna get up early at 3 o'clock and get on the LIRR to Penn Station to the connector to Newark Airport and get over there." Well, I sat in my chair just for a brief moment of time. Next thing I woke up, it was 4 o'clock and the flight was at 6 o'clock. So what happened? Immediately I said to myself, "I gotta get an Uber." So I got an Uber and it cost me, as you can imagine, going from Jamaica all the way over to Newark. Lateness causes problems. But that was not even the challenge that I faced. I got out of the airport, and generally I only travel with one bag, but I was going to Hong Kong, as you know, and I had three bags, and I'm managing all these bags. I get in the airport, get up to the counter, and they ask to see my ID. I pull out my passport, and then I go to pull my license, and I realize, Lord have mercy, I can't find my wallet. My wallet's connected to my phone.

Merely panic gripped me. I said to myself, I don't know where it is. And it clicked. All of a sudden, in the craziness of the mad rush, I had left in the back seat of the Uber. Now here I am leaving for a 3-week vacation, going to an international destination, and I have no way of getting that wallet, that telephone back. And so I said to the agent, I said, I don't know what to do. I'm in a panic mode at this point. And he says, maybe you can go on your computer. You have a laptop? I said, I do. Maybe you can go on your computer and contact them. I pulled out my computer. Out of the corner of my eye, I see the driver coming into the airport. I was practically in tears at that point. I gave her a very generous tip, asked her a name, and I told her I'd pray for her. Later that night, on the plane, as I was saying my vespers, and thanking God for the goodness of that day, I had a pause and I asked myself, do I have the same kind of regard? Do I have the same kind of confidence and trust in God as I do in my money and my phone? And I'm saying to myself, I'm trying to rationalize, I'm saying to myself, well, yes, all my life is on that phone, all my information, my money's my money. But then I'm reminded, my God is my God. In that pericope we heard from Ezekiel that Penny and McDonald proclaimed for us, Ezekiel is sent to the Prince of Tyre. And the Prince of Tyre is intoxicated with power, prestige, honor, glory. He himself claims, I am God. He's forgotten who his God is. He's forgotten he himself by acknowledging himself as a deity. It's the same sentiment our ancestors, the apostles, are concerned about in the scriptures. In the selection from Matthew that we have, Jesus reminds our ancestors, the disciples, that they cannot be tied down to their money, their power, their prestige, their possessions. It's not that money, power, and prestige and possessions are bad in themselves. But when they become gods, when they take the place, the priority of a relationship with God, that becomes a problem. I was very mindful of that as I continued my vacation and sought to make God more a priority in my life. And I believe that's the encouragement that's given to all of us here in this magnificent cathedral, those of you watching on Catholic Faith Network, to ask ourselves, where do we place our priorities? Where do we find ourselves being intoxicated by certain things and not by God? It's an invitation to get sober. And how do we get sober? We get sober by developing the virtue of humility, by recognizing we are God's beloved daughters and sons. And in turn, coming to know who and what this God is for us, and how extraordinarily powerful, good, loving, and caring this God is. We are not God. God is God. Let God be God in our lives, and praise God.

0: We make our needs known to the Lord now.
1: For the unity of the church throughout the world, that all Christians may be one in faith, hope, and love, reflecting Christ to the world, let us pray to the Lord.
0: Lord, hear our prayer.
1: For all in public office, may God guide them in the way of charity and virtue. Let us pray to the Lord.
0: Lord, hear our prayer.
1: For victims

0: victims of oppression or hatred, that Christ, the Prince of Peace, may alleviate the sufferings of the afflicted, let us pray to the Lord.
1: Lord, hear our prayer.
0: For the intention of this Holy Mass, Catherine and William Donovan, and for the needs and intentions we hold in the silence of our hearts and the hearts of those watching on the Catholic Faith Network. Let us pray to the Lord.
1: Lord, hear our prayer. May the petitions of your church be pleasing in your sight, O Lord, so that what we may receive from your mercy, what we cannot ask out of confidence in our own merits. Through Christ our Lord.
0: Amen.

0: Pray, brothers and sisters, that my sacrifice and yours may be acceptable to God the Father Almighty.
1: May the Lord accept the sacrifice at your hands for the praise and the glory of his name, for our good and good of all his holy church.
0: Receive our oblation, O Lord, by which is brought about a glorious exchange, that by offering what you have given, we may merit to receive your very self. Through Christ our Lord. The Lord be with you.
1: And with your spirit.
0: Lift up your hearts.
1: We lift them up to the Lord.
0: Let us give thanks to the Lord our God.
1: It is right and just.
0: It is truly right and just, our duty and our salvation. Always and everywhere to give you thanks, Lord, Holy Father, Almighty and Eternal God. For you laid the foundations of the world and have arranged the changing of times and seasons. You formed man in your own image and set humanity over the whole world in all its wonder. To rule in your name all you have made and forever praise you in your mighty works through Christ our Lord. And so, with all the angels we praise you, as in joyful celebration we acclaim.

You are indeed holy, O Lord, the fount of all holiness. Make holy, therefore, these gifts, we pray, by sending down your Spirit upon them like the dewfall, that they may become for us the body and blood of our Lord Jesus Christ. At the time he was betrayed and entered willingly into his passion, he took bread and giving thanks, he broke the bread, gave it to his disciples, saying, "Take this, all of you in need of it. For this is my body, which will be given up for you." In a similar way, when supper was ended, he took the chalice, and once more giving thanks, he gave it to his disciples, saying, "Take this, all of you, and drink it. For this is the chalice of my blood, the blood of the new and eternal covenant, which will be poured out for you and for many for the forgiveness of sins. Do this in memory of me." Our mystery of faith.

Giving thanks, you've held us worthy to be in your presence and minister to you. Humbly we pray that partaking of the body and blood of Christ, you may be gathered into one by the Holy Spirit. Remember, Lord, your church spread throughout the world and bring it to the fullness of charity. Together with Leo XIV, our Pope, John Barris, our Bishop, and all the clergy. Remember also our brothers and sisters who have fallen asleep, the hope of the resurrection, all who have died in your mercy, welcome them into the light of your face. Have mercy on us all, we pray, that with the Blessed Virgin Mary, Mother of God, Blessed Joseph, her spouse, with the blessed apostles and all the saints who have done you well throughout the ages, we may merit to be co-heirs to eternal life, may praise and glorify you through your Son, Jesus Christ. Through him and with him and in him, O God, almighty Father, in the unity of the Holy Spirit, all glory and honor is yours.

0: At the Savior's command, informed by divine teaching, we dare to say, Our Father, who art in heaven, hallowed be thy name. Thy kingdom come, thy will be done, on earth as it is in heaven. Give us this day our daily bread, and forgive us our trespasses, as we forgive those who trespass against us. And lead us not into temptation, but deliver us from evil. Deliver us, Lord, we pray, from every evil. Graciously grant peace in our days, that by the help of your mercy we may always be free from sin and safe from all distress, as we have the blessed hope in the coming of our Savior, Jesus Christ.
1: For the kingdom, the power, and the glory are yours, now and forever.
0: Lord Jesus Christ, who said to your apostles, Peace I leave you, my peace I give you, look not upon our sins, but upon the faith of your church, and graciously grant our peace and unity in accordance with your will, who live and reign forever and ever.
1: Amen.
0: The peace of the Lord be with you always.
1: And with your spirit.

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1: Amen.
0: The Lord be with you.
1: And with your spirit.
0: May Almighty God bless you, Father, Son, and Holy Spirit.
1: Amen.
0: Go in peace.
2: Thanks be to God. 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
3: 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Theologian and author John Grabowski is here to talk about his latest book. Plus, award-winning singer, songwriter, and worship leader Justin Gambino will join us right here in the studio to share his first ever worship album, Garden of the Lord. And Catholic speaker and author Maurice Prater is here with his latest children's book, Adventures of Harry Wayne, The Wolf Chicken. CFN Live starts right now.

0: Hello and welcome to CFN Live on this Tuesday, August 18th. I'm Jackie Lucas, and here's a look at what's trending now. Pope Leo has expressed his solidarity with communities affected by the powerful earthquake that struck Indonesia this week, assuring victims and their families of his spiritual solidarity and closeness. In a telegram signed by Vatican Secretary of State Cardinal Pietro Parolin, the Pope offered prayers for those impacted by the disaster and encouraged that continued humanitarian assistance and recovery efforts as affected communities begin to rebuild there. Well, the Mediterranean Games are set to begin this Friday in southern Italy, bringing together thousands of athletes from across the Mediterranean region to compete in 33 different sports. And ahead of the competition, Pope Leo is encouraging athletes to see sport as a prophecy of peace and fraternity, saying the games can help build bridges between people and nations. And today, the Catholic Church celebrates Saint Helena, the mother of Roman Emperor Constantine the Great, and she is honored for her conversion to Christianity and her deep devotion to the faith. She's best remembered for her pilgrimage to the Holy Land, during which she is said to have discovered the true cross of Jesus Christ's crucifixion. She is known for her Christian faith and her care for the poor. And that is a look at what's trending now. Hope you're having a wonderful Tuesday. It is Tuesday, right? Coming up next, I'm going to be back with your latest news from the Vatican and around the world. And theologian and author John Grabowski, he will be joining us with his latest book, A Catholic Guide to Being Human. More CFN Live after the break.
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0: 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An ancient Egyptian monument standing

0: Standing at the center of St. Peter's Square has taken on a new meaning for Catholics. Take a look.
1: Ancient civilizations created monuments to connect them with their gods. One of those ancient monuments now helps Catholics connect with God. In the center of St. Peter's Square stands what the Egyptians called a petrified ray.

0: call it the silent witness. Because of many things, not only because it has seen all the popes, the development of our faith in Rome since the martyrdom of St. Peter, but because it was in Egypt where the Hebrew people were enslaved by Egyptians for hundreds of years.
1: From Egypt, it was transported by boat to Rome, where it witnessed the martyrdom of St. Peter. Since that time, it has seen every pope elected, including Pope Leo XIV.
0: So the obelisk has a cross on top of it. And inside that cross of bronze, there is a relic of the real cross of Christ. That unites a double message on how the Egyptians, the pagan world, had their gods, and how the Christianity conquers the paganism. It's in the center of the plaza, just looking to the main altar. You can really connect a straight line from the cross above the obelisk to the main altar, where St. Peter's tomb is lying, right?
1: At the base of the obelisk are bronze lions, symbols of the Lion of Judah himself. They are surrounded by laurel wreaths, symbolizing the power of Christ who reigns as the true emperor.
0: Pope Sixtus the Fifth, he changed the whole infrastructure of Rome, like this, the streets. He created huge, important streets, vias, that would connect important points of the city to make it more, to strengthen the Christian symbolism of Rome.
1: Moving the obelisk was slow, as it weighs over 300 tons. It was the only one of 13 in the city of Rome that didn't break in transit, a symbol of the unity of the church.
0: And he would put the obelisks in the center of the plazas back then. We're talking about the year 1585, more or less. He decides to move the obelisks from its original position in the Vatican, that was around where the sacristy is right now, the sacristy of the Vatican, to the center of St. Peter's Square.
1: Standing at the heart of St. Peter's Square, this monument is a silent witness that welcomes pilgrims from across the world, directing their gaze toward the Basilica and the tomb of the Apostle beneath it.
2: In Vatican news, Pino Canavo, an Italian father, has fulfilled a lifelong dream of becoming a permanent deacon. In an extraordinary moment, his ordination took place not in a church, but in a hospital intensive care unit where he was receiving treatment.
1: Pino Canavo is an Italian man and father who fulfilled his dream of becoming a permanent deacon. The ordination took place in an unexpected setting, a hospital room in Catania, inside the intensive care unit. His wife, Maria Rita, spoke with Rome Reports and recounted her husband's battle with illness. At this moment, Pino remains in the hospital.
3: Pino è ancora appunto ricoverato. 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
1: It all began in June 2025 when he was diagnosed with a tumor that gradually worsened. A few months ago, he began chemotherapy, but the treatment was unsuccessful.
3: Non ha prodotto l'effetto sperato e quindi niente. 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
1: 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He was nearing the end of his studies and training for the diaconate when he became ill.
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1: Archbishop Renna of the Archdiocese of Catania ordained Mr. Pino to the permanent diaconate. The ceremony took place amid wires and monitors, but he was surrounded by his wife and two children, both of whom are nurses at the hospital.
0: Non capita appunto tutti i giorni che possano avvenire determinate celebrazioni, però come ha detto Monsignor Renna, il letto di mio marito è stato l'altare e quindi tutta l'unità operativa di terapia intensiva era la cattedrale in quel momento, quindi è stato un paragone molto bello.
1: Despite the difficulties, Mr. Pino knew that even from his hospital bed, he would give his "Here I am," just like any candidate for the diaconate, to serve God and the church.
2: Well, our first guest leads readers through scripture, tradition, and the wisdom of the saints to answer humanity's deepest questions with his new book, A Catholic Guide to Being Human. And joining us from Washington, D.C. is theologian and author John Grabowski. John, thanks so much for joining us.
3: Thank you for having me. It's great to be with you.
2: It's so great to have you on. Before we kind of delve into the book, just tell our viewers a little bit about you and your background, because I think it kind of sets us up for how this was even written.
3: Sure. So I've been a professor at Catholic University for, I'm going into my 35th year. So I've been doing this for a little while. For over 20 years, I taught deacon candidates for the Archdiocese of Washington. And one of the courses I taught them was a course in Christian anthropology. So a couple of years ago, our Sunday visitor approached me and said, we would really like a book on Christian anthropology for ordinary Catholics, Catholics without a lot of background in philosophy or theology. And so I said, yeah, I think I can do that. So drawing on the course that I had taught, I set out to kind of write this book to give people a sense of what the church believes about the human person, about human dignity, in light of the faith, and why it's especially important in this moment of the church's life.
2: Yeah, so kind of break down the book itself and, you know, all the chapters, kind of walk us through what you try to teach us and tie everything together.
3: Sure. It starts with a very basic but very important distinction, the distinction between person and nature, right? A distinction we make in regard to the Blessed Trinity, to angels, and to human beings. Person is a term that answers the question who. Nature is the term that answers the question what. So we are both whos and a what. But in order to understand ourselves, the church says, we can't fully understand ourselves without Christ, without the light of faith. So the book kind of walks through the basic moments of salvation history, with creation, with the fall, with Christ's redemption of us, his sending of the Holy Spirit, our participation in the life of grace, how that's meant to transform us. Body, soul, and spirit as whole persons, and our bodies are integral to who we are, our sexually differentiated bodies. That's crucial to get Catholic teaching in so many areas. And then we have this eternal destiny in the beatific vision, although many of us might have to undergo further purification, God willing, after our death. So The book basically follows those moments of salvation history, but hopefully in an accessible way for readers.
2: Yeah, I talk about your connection to St. John Paul II, and he's been an influence in your life for decades, right? And how you tie him into this.
3: So John Paul II was the pope I grew up with. He became pope while I was in high school. When I

0: I encountered bits of his thought in my undergraduate studies at Franciscan University, but when I got to graduate school in Marquette's doctoral program, I really began to study him seriously. And he was kind of, for me, my on-ramp, if you will, into the heart of Catholic theology and the church's faith, because he has a beautiful understanding of the human person redeemed by Christ. He came back over and over again to the teaching of the Second Vatican Council. Christ fully reveals us to ourselves, so we can't understand ourselves apart from Jesus Christ. So by his teaching helped me kind of understand why the church believes and teaches what it does. It helped me understand more fully the teaching of St. Thomas Aquinas, St. Augustine, two of his great theological mentors, and through them, the teaching of St. Paul and the teaching of Scripture.
1: Yeah, and I love, you know, I think it was it Adam 2.0, right? When we're talking about Jesus and everything. And I think that even just reading that part of the chapter alone can teach us a lot about how we should be as human beings, right?
0: Absolutely. Absolutely. Because what Scripture tells us is that our first parents got it wrong. They were tempted by the evil one. They turned away from God. But Christ came, assumed our wounded human nature. And every temptation to which our first parents succumbed, he overcame. He laid down his life for us. Scripture tells us he was tempted in every way that we are, yet without sin. So he gave his life for us. And so doing us liberated us from the power of sin, death, the evil one. So again, Christ, what John Paul II, again, helps us really see, and the Second Vatican Council through him, is when we look at Christ, we understand ourselves more fully. And we are a mystery. We are opaque to ourselves without the light of Christ.
1: Absolutely. I love how, you know, you break it all down in all these chapters, but, you know, it can be intimidating for, you know, us lay people to read something like this, but I love the fact that you use Tolkien and C.S. Lewis. I saw a Princess Bride. I love the Princess Bride. So, you know, that got my attention, you know, and talk about how you tie all this in so it's relatable, you know, to us and then pointing us towards our faith.
0: So, absolutely. One of the great things about being Catholic is we can see the goodness, truth, and beauty of God, our Creator, in the culture around us. So we can use those things to tie us into the fuller picture of the truth. So yes, I draw on philosophers like Inigo Montoya from The Princess Bride and others. Dr. Seuss makes an appearance in an early chapter. Why? Because works of literature, works of art, works of even of entertainment can touch on deeper truths, and then we can use those as kind of, again, on-ramps to go deeper and to understand more fully. So that's one thing I hope makes the book more accessible for readers.
1: Yeah, absolutely. I mean, you know, we're running out of time. Just your final thought, you know, because we're talking about, you know, body and soul being one together. It's hard with culture, and now we're having AI in the mix and everything. Your final thought of really, you know, when people pick up a copy of your book, what you hope they learn.
0: So I think one of the reasons why things like AI confuse us is because we don't know who we are. If we understood ourselves and our dignity, then we would understand that AI can be a useful tool. It can also be a harmful tool if misused or if used for certain ends. But we wouldn't have questions about, well, can AI be a person? Can AI enslave us in some way? Because we don't know who we are, we tend to take technologies like AI and turn them either into an idol, AI will fix everything, or a monster, AI is going to enslave us. And neither of those things are true. So we need to rediscover who we are and our own, excuse me, our own dignity.
1: Yeah, absolutely. Well, the book is A Catholic Guide to Being Human. Just tell everybody briefly where they can pick up

0: a copy of the book?
1: So that people can find it, order it directly from our Sunday Visitor. They can find it on Amazon, or they can go to, my wife and I have a website. It's marriageforlife.net, marriage, the number four, life.net.
0: Perfect. John, it was such a pleasure having you on. Thank you so much.
1: Thank you so much for having me.
0: Thank you. All right, coming up next, I'm going to be back with author and Catholic speaker Maurice Prater. He's going to join us with his latest children's book titled Adventures of Harry Wayne, the Wolf Chicken. More CFN Live after the break.
2: I think it's very important. It's very important to have elder planning, and Rousseau Law has been really good at helping us. We gifted our daughters estate planning for Christmas 2 years ago, and we thought that gifting them the planning through Rousseau was a good way to protect them and protect our grandchildren. I don't want them to have to worry about us to the point. I want us to be self-sufficient, and if we need somebody to come in and take care of us, we can afford it, and it's covered, and everything's taken care of. We would recommend Rousseau Law Group, and we do recommend them all the time because they're so easy to work with, and they do a good job.
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0: 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And joining us now from St. Louis, Missouri, is Catholic speaker, author, and advancement director at Missionaries of the Holy Family, Maurice Prater. Welcome to CFN Live, Maurice.
7: Thank you. It's a pleasure to be here.
0: Oh, I'm so excited.
7: I was on one other time before, and it was great.
0: Oh, good. I'm glad. Well, we're happy to have you back again. Just, you know, briefly just tell our viewers a little bit more about you, your background, and then we'll talk about the book.
7: Okay, well, I'm basically the business manager for a religious order of missionary priests. It's the Missionaries of the Holy Family. There's about 1,000 priests worldwide, all over the world. And, you know, I'm responsible for raising money for the missionaries, the missionary work they do, and providing the communication to let people know about all the great work they are doing around the world with the poor.
0: I love that. But you've also wrote a couple of children's books, including this one, which I have to say, it was so great. I maybe like was about to shed a tear at the end because it was just a touching story. Walk us through Adventures of Harry Wayne, the Wolf Chicken.
7: Okay, well, basically it starts out, it's pretty simple. It starts out where Harry Wayne, he gets a nickel from his dad to go get a loaf of bread. Now, this is during the Great Depression. You know, money's hard to come by. Well, he loses the nickel. He's on his way to the grocery store. He finds out he's lost the nickel. So what's he going to do? And then he sees a car driving away, and there's a loaf of bread on the ground. So then now there's a dilemma. Now he's like, well, what do I do? I mean, I need the bread. I didn't steal this bread. Right? I didn't steal it. I could take it home. I'm okay, right? I didn't steal it. Or should I run after the car and find who really owns it? What should

0: I do. And that's where the story takes off.
1: Yeah, it really does. And, you know, everyone's saying, like, well, the wolf chicken, what is that? And I don't want to give up too much, but, you know, obviously there always has to be a bully in a story, you know,
0: Right.
1: especially when you're dealing with a kid. So that's kind of how he gets his
0: Right.
1: name. But I love how you tie in, I guess because his hair is a little wacky or he doesn't want to
0: Yeah.
1: cut it, but he likes it because the connection with his mother, who's in heaven, right? And that
0: Right,
1: reminds,
0: right.
1: yeah.
0: There's that's right, that's right. His mom, he has like thick, wavy, beautiful hair, right? And so his mom, when he was a little boy, she would like to run, her fingers through his hair and tell him, how handsome he was and how beautiful his hair was. And anyway, he's kind of proud of that, right? Kind of proud of that in a way, even though sometimes it's kind of wacky, it starts to get out of hand. But then the school bully, Leroy, makes fun of him. He says, like, oh, from one side of your head you look like a chicken, and on the other side of your head you look like a wolf. I'm going to call you the wolf chicken. So he makes up a name for him, to tease him, to be mean to him. Harry Wayne the Wolf Chicken. And that's how we get the title.
1: Yeah, I don't want to give too much away about, you know, the book and the ending, but there are a lot of lessons and, you know, Catholic teachings in this. I've almost kind of, when you do the right thing, even better things will maybe happen. You know, he could have had the instant
0: Right.
1: gratification of maybe taking the loaf of bread, but instead he did the right thing and even more blessings occurred in this book.
0: Yeah, I mean that's correct. So anyway, well, like first of all, I mean, in life, there's always going to be this test of character, this call to moral courage in all kinds of situations in life. Okay, so when he's trying to, he's following these car tracks in the snow, and he's trying to find whose bread it belongs to. Then he runs into Leroy again. Okay, so not just at school. Okay, so now this is another situation where, like, I'm just going home. I'm just turning around. This is too much. But he stands his ground. And so that's important because there's in life that happens a lot where you have to make a sacrifice. It comes down to either you do or you don't. And then you try to do that. You try to make that a habit, and those habits then will build virtue and create confidence and self-esteem. But a lot of it depends on you going beyond yourself and making a sacrifice for someone else. And then you kind of find yourself, and then you kind of grow. You know that you can do more.
1: Yeah, and I think that that's exactly what kids will take away when they read this book. I have to say, Saved by the Alphabet, Counting on Faith, What Color is Heaven, Kiss Me Goodnight, just some of your
0: Yes.
1: other ones, you know. Talk about the inspiration behind all these books, you know, all these children's books.
0: Okay. Well, basically, this all started. I went, there's only one approved Marian apparition site in the United States, and that's Our Lady of Champion, in Champion, Wisconsin, near Green Bay. So I went there and see the whole Sister Adele, a lay sister. Okay, who Our Lady appeared to, she told her to just teach the kids the basics, right? So I was inspired by that. So I came back to St. Louis after that pilgrimage, and that's where I got my idea for the first book is Counting on Faith. It's like learning your numbers while reading the Bible, learning your numbers. So it's an accounting book based on scripture. Then after that came Saved by the Alphabet, which is also, you can learn the alphabet by learning about characters in the Bible. So it's a scriptural alphabet book. And then after that came What Color is Heaven? And again, you can learn your numbers from the Bible. I mean, I'm sorry, you can learn your colors from the Bible because there's a lot of colors in the Bible. Very descriptive, right? So it's a book on learning your colors from the Bible. So kind of catechetical in a way, those first three, right? Something that kids learn all the time. Anyway, you first learn your numbers, your ABCs, your colors. Okay. So that was the first three. And then the fourth one was

0: different. It was called Kiss Me Goodnight. And that is a story about a little boy, one day, just one day, 24-hour day period in his life, and what all happens to him during the day. And I was inspired by that because my mom, who's deceased, so there were six kids, and she would always read us Lives of the Saints, and the last thing she'd do is give us a kiss. Wow. And so the last thing I remember before falling asleep every night was Mom giving me a kiss. So that that became the story for Kiss Me Goodnight.
1: I love that.
0: It's a little different from the first three. The first three are kind of catechetical in a way. Numbers, colors, alphabet. But then Kiss Me Goodnight is just a life of a little boy and all of his family members he encounters, and there's faith, the faith that's involved in that too. The father, the dad coming home and kneeling down and praying with his child.
1: Which is so important.
0: Which is very important.
1: Absolutely. The book now is Adventures of Harry Wayne, the Wolf Chicken.
0: Yes.
1: Tell our viewers where they can go to divineprovidencepress.com to pick up a copy.
0: That's right. They can go there. That's the best place to go is straight there, divineprovidencepress.com. If they want, a lot of people have Amazon accounts. You can go to Amazon. This book is being rolled out now. You can start asking for it at your local Catholic bookstore because people have carried, bookstores have carried the other books. So so you can do that too. It's a lot of fun.
1: Yeah, it is. It's a lot of fun. I'm sorry, we're running out of time. But great to have you on. I encourage everybody to pick up all of Maurice's books.
0: Yes,
1: thank you so much for being on CFN Live today.
0: It's great. Well, thank you. God bless you. I appreciate it.
1: Thank you. Coming up next, I'm going to be back with more news and award-winning singer-songwriter Justin Gambino. He joins us in the studio to talk about his first ever worship album, Garden of the Lord. 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

0: Welcome back to CFN Live in national news. Filming is wrapping up on the final season of The Chosen, the hit series about the life of Jesus. And creator Dallas Jenkins and the cast and crew are reflecting on six seasons of filming at their Utah location, including the massive Jerusalem set in Goshen.
1: The greatest sets I've ever seen. We've had hundreds, if not thousands, of people here, background actors, fans, and they're filling the temple. We have maximized tenfold every inch of this place. This has been used to its fullest extent and beyond what we ever hoped or imagined.
2: This is our last time filming in Utah.
3: You know, when something is precious, it's bound to come to an end.
4: It's the most beautiful set I've ever worked on. Every step you took, you leveled up. It leveled up your performance, it leveled up the emotional connection.
2: Way back in season two, right before they started filming, it was a miracle to get this set.
1: As of right now, I can't tell you where we're going to film. I can't tell you even if we're going to film in 2020.
5: When I discovered Dallas on social media, I reached out to Dallas and I said, I'll take you to see this set.
1: I go to visit the set. I felt like I was transported to the first century. Like, this is what it feels like. This is what it looks like. It would be almost criminal for us to not shoot some of The Chosen here. We were up against a deadline, and the answer is no.
5: What if something was said or done here that didn't coincide with biblical principles?
1: And I texted

0: my wife. Amanda just goes, God's taking you to the edge of the Red Sea so that when the waters part, you'll know it's him.
1: Dallas just said to them, I'm not going to presume upon the Lord what God would want me to do, but you are stewards of this set. I'm stewards of a story. I'm just wondering if God wants us to work together.
0: The final decision makers all left for the month. They said, I don't even know how we're going to reach them. But in the next morning, we got a phone call that said, Goshen set is a go.
2: It was a miracle that we got this place. The scope of the show opened up and the design of the show opened up.
0: For when people see a place like this, or when they see season two, and we'll be able to point to how God was so faithful. And you had a big hand in that. You prayed, and this is what happened.
3: I think season two is when we all started to realize that the show was catching on, that people were watching it. And it was right around when we were shooting out in Utah for the first time.
4: The first day we shot was the scene with Jonathan, and it was perfect. It has a lot of emotional significance for me.
5: Standing on that rooftop, looking at the crosses, I really felt welcomed and wanted as an actor. That's all you need when you step on a set for the first time.
0: Think about what we get to do. We get to recreate some of these big moments from Scripture from this extraordinary location.
6: Utah is just such a gorgeous land. It's an incredible privilege to have been here and worked with everybody.
7: Here as we're filming this interview, today is my last day here on this Utah set.
8: And now, as we are here filming the final season of The Chosen, what is it like to say goodbye?
3: It feels like it was just like 6 months ago that we were shooting out here in season two. Yeah, it's weird. I hope we're back here for something or other one day.
5: I'm thinking I'm going to do it with this set, is to walk around through every space and just address gratitude, attention to the space, the wall.
9: I'll miss you too. And I'm going to miss you. I'm going to miss you.
8: Okay, I will give you some space.
10: Say T.
11: It is so crazy to see so many fans filming an establishing shot of Jerusalem. When you're doing a show like this, spiritual warfare can happen, and it can take many, many forms. Sometimes, it is a literal serpent. Siebel.
12: You feel ready to ride?
13: Ready to ride, man.
12: Last time in Utah, hot.
14: Whirling around, lots of feelings, but mainly just gratitude. For
12: and you get to ride
14: chance.
12: A horse.
14: I get to ride a horse with Zebedee, who I don't think is licensed, but it's kind of nice. It's got like hydraulics, you know? Come along and ride on Zebedee's. Ride, ride, we're taking the wagon to Capernaum from Jerusalem.
8: Heard some of the background singing, how great thou art. That is so precious, and they're here in this beautiful court.
12: It's always awesome to have all the fans here and to have spontaneous worship songs. Incredible.
15: It's heaven.
12: It's heaven.
16: We not only get to be a part of history, well, there's times when I actually think we're living it. We're in 2,000 years ago, and it is so amazing.
17: What I can take away to my life, honestly, is the sweet spirit that we share here.
0: I feel like we've done everything that we set out to do. I feel like God has blessed us. He's lived up to his promise of lives being changed because of what we do here. So it's definitely a sense of accomplishment.
8: Justin Gambino is an award-winning singer, songwriter, worship leader, and now new dad. Justin recently released his first ever worship album, Garden of the Lord. Justin is joining us right here in the studio today, but first, let's hear a little bit of his music.

0: Such a beautiful song. That was Justin Gambino with Garden of the Lord. And Justin, he's from Texas, but he's here right here in our studio today. Welcome back to CFN Live and welcome to our studios.
1: Thank you so much for having me. The previous times I've been with y'all is all through like Zoom, but now we're here.
0: We're here. I'm going to tease it now that you're going to do a live performance too.
1: I am.
0: But we're sitting down.

0: We're talking first and foremost. I love the song, but I have to congratulate you because you're a new dad.
1: Oh my
0: now.
1: Goodness.
0: 3-month-old boy.
1: 3-month-old boy.
0: Theodore?
1: Theodore.
0: Tell me, how's it been?
1: An adjustment. I've lived so much life without having a son, a kid, you know? And so now it's just been an adjustment. And God put it on my heart to take the year off from touring, so I'm not touring this year. Just releasing music and doing a few media things, and that's it.
0: Wow. So, we're so grateful then to have you here in our studios and everything. Yeah, being a new dad, a parent is such a blessing and everything. Talk about this new season, this new album that you just recently released.
1: Well, I think the season of releasing this new project in the season of being a new dad, it's like, you know, God knows exactly what he's doing, right? And so this project has actually been 3 years in the making. So for two and a half years of making this project, we were still in that season of infertility and not knowing if we were ever going to be parents. And so writing songs about that season was part of this project. And it's a project that kind of came to life whenever there was the opportunity to share my testimony to the media, a testimony that I'd buried for so long. I'd share it with y'all in previous interviews. And so, but for me, I really feel like whenever I'd share that testimony, it was like an invitation to walk in this garden with God, and he would point out things that needed to be pruned and watered and or uprooted, and it was just this pruning process for me.
0: Yeah, and tell our viewers about that, because I know you've been on before, but, you know, this hasn't been a clear road for you, you know, a lot of ups and downs and everything. Yeah. So walk us through, you know, your journey.
1: Yeah, so kind of the Cliff Note version is, I was raised in church my entire life and was one of six kids, but by the age of 15, I started getting mixed up with the wrong crowd and found myself standing in a courtroom before a judge looking at a felony on my record for theft and 2 years in jail. And so, but he gave me a second chance that day. He saw a good kid that took a wrong turn and he said, I'm gonna show a little bit of mercy on you. I'm gonna give you the option to join the military. And so whenever I really wanted to pursue music, I kind of had to put down the guitar and start fighting for the very freedom that I took for granted in the Navy. But that's where God put the guitar back in my hands. He put the guitar back in my hands when I was in Iraq, 2007. You know, there was this opportunity for me to lead worship. And then, but everything really came full circle in 2020 whenever God led me to do a night of worship, night of revival in my hometown. And whenever I thought that this was going to be a night of revival for my hometown, it was really a revival for me. Because God said, Justin, I brought you here for just you and me. I brought you here so that I can remind you that the same plan that I had for 18-year-old Justin is the same plan that I have for him now. The only difference is I have your undivided attention. That's the only difference.
0: What an incredible story. And the journey continues, you
1: the
0: know what I mean?
1: The journey continues.
0: And your music now and your songs, you know, when people listen to your music, what's been the feedback?
1: I got a text from a dear friend of mine. He's a worship pastor in Idaho. I lead worship and do a concert at their church every year. On the release day, if I can be honest, intentionally releasing a song, a project for worship, for people to find that secret place with him, I have never felt so attacked by the enemy during the release of a project. But on the day of the release, whenever I was feeling super discouraged and just down and out, I had this text message from a dear friend. And he said, hey, man, I looked up your new project today and thought I was just going to be, you know, listening to support you kind of thing. And I found myself worshiping at the throne of God. And just, it was, and that just, so it just blessed me so much to hear that kind of feedback.
0: And that's kind of like when I heard Garden of the Lord, I was like, I don't know, it just like instantly hit my heart. You know what I mean? Like such a beautiful.
1: It does for me too.
0: Yeah, right? Like, don't make me cry, Justin.
1: This project, I actually held on to it for a good year or two because I thought that these songs were just going to be between me and God. And so I kept them in that secret place. Just, I would sing them to myself, like in green rooms. And then my bandmates and my producer, they were like, hey, it's time to start releasing this stuff because people need to hear it.
0: That's what I felt like it was very intimate, almost like I shouldn't be listening to it because, you know.

0: like, it's like your heart, you know, soul, you know, relationship. But then it struck me so much as well. You're going to be performing live, Depend on You, right? Tell me about that song.
1: Oh, my goodness. So I was in the songwriting room with my producer and a guy that I just met that morning. This is last August. And the guy that I just met that morning, it was like the icebreaker questions, you know, getting to know one another before we write music. And so he asked me, he said, hey, so you're married, you got kids? And I just blurted it out. I said, man, I wish I was a dad. And he felt that in his heart. He felt it in his spirit. And he just felt led to pray for my wife and I. Well, we didn't know at that moment we were pregnant. And we didn't even know yet. And so he starts praying for an open womb. He starts praying that we would conceive a child. And then it was the next week that my wife is blowing at my phone. And I'm just like, are you serious? We're pregnant? And so after that prayer, after that meeting and songwriting session, he asked me, he said, what do you want to write about? And I'm thinking, I'm wiping tears away in the songwriting room. And I said, how about we write a song about just depending on God in every season that we find ourselves in? For me, that's a season of infertility with my wife.
0: Wow.
1: And he said, all right, let's write it. So we wrote that song. And I think the most special part of it for me was we wrote that song believing, you know, to have a kid, that, you know, we're just trusting God through that process. And then the day that my producer sends me the song to proof the song, he's like, hey, this song needs your, you know, approval for distribution. It's ready to go. And as he sends it to me and I'm listening to it for the first time, I am holding my son.
0: Wow.
1: I am like weeping. I'm crying. I'm just looking at him. He's just days old. Oh. And I'm listening to the song that we wrote on the day that we prayed for him.
0: Wow.
1: Isn't that wild?
0: God's timing is so good.
1: It's like just this little God wink of him just saying, hey, I got everything worked out. You just got to trust me. You just got to depend on me.
0: Yeah. You know, that's kind of just that's the message. You know, your final thoughts about, you know, your album and your hope for listeners and everything.
1: I just pray that this project just is just a tug on people's heart to enter into that secret place with God. And I know that life can get busy. I know things can be distracting, work, finances, health, family stuff, you know, just the hustle and bustle of life, right?
0: Mm-hmm.
1: It's so important to just slow down, turn everything else off except your heart, and just dive into that secret place with Him. So it's my prayer that these songs are just a tug in that direction.
0: Yeah, I think that you're definitely providing that for all of us.
1: Praise
0: all
1: God. Right.
0: Yeah, just tell everybody, too, where they can download all your music, follow you on social, your website, and all that, too.
1: Yeah, justingambino.com, or you can find me on all the social media stuff. Would love to connect with everyone.
0: All right, well, we're so excited that you're here in the studio. This is going to be great, so stay tuned. Justin's going to be back with a special live performance right here in our studio. 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

0: Thank you so much.
1: Oh my goodness.
0: I think of my son every time I share that song.
1: That's so, oh my goodness. You really touched us today. Thank you so much for performing, coming into our studio. Everybody needs to download your music, JustinGambino.com. Thank you again. What a way to close out the show. That is it for today. Justin Gambino, everybody.

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6: 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At our confirmation, we were sealed with the Holy Spirit and received His gifts. In holy matrimony, we witnessed husbands and wives join together as one as they became living examples of Catholic unity and love. Through the sacrament of reconciliation, we confess our sins and receive forgiveness and healing through Christ's mercy. In the sacrament of holy orders, we watch men answer God's call to the priesthood and diaconate, ensuring that our parishes are vibrant for generations to come. We too are called to help build the kingdom of God here on Long Island, to ensure that our parishes will be here for our children and their children. Your gifts have helped seminarians in their formation, assisted the various ministries of the diocese to spread the faith to others, inspired the youth and young adults of Long Island as they grow in their faith, helped supported the needy through Catholic Charities. Your gifts to your parish have helped with maintenance and upkeep of the church building, created various ministries and events that nourish the faith of your fellow parishioners, and various other necessities that have kept your parish going for years. Your gifts have always made a difference, but few gifts will ever make such a generational impact as giving through your will. When you give through your will, you help create the special moments that you experienced in your life for future generations. When you remember the church in your will, you are doing your part to spread the faith. You are creating a strong foundation for the future church in your community and across the island. Thank you for your gift. Thank you for the legacy you are leaving behind. Well done, my good and faithful servant.
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16: Junk food time!

St. Pope John Paul II said, "Society as a whole must respect, defend, and promote the dignity of every human person at every moment and in every condition of that person's life." Catholic Charities of Long Island responds to that call every day. There are services and outreach. Catholic Charities shares the love of Jesus Christ by offering dignified and compassionate care to the poor of every faith and background. We see Jesus in each person we serve, and when we care for them, we are simply not doing something good. We are serving and caring for Christ. As Matthew 25:40 says, "You did it for me."

0: Hello and welcome to You Did It For Me. I'm your host, Danielle Campbell. Catholic Charities of Long Island is a ministry that is helped by so many. We are blessed by our supporters who give of their time, treasure, and talent to help Long Island neighbors in desperate need. That is why we're dedicating this show to the Catholic Youth Organization of Long Island, located in the Diocese of Rockville Center. 20,000 student athletes from 72 parishes across Long Island have made it their mission to help the lives of Long Islanders that we serve. The students hold food drives and toy drives. They collect back-to-school supplies and donations to purchase everything from flowers to bingo cards for our seniors. They even put on an amazing Christmas event for our adults with developmental disabilities. They are a force to be reckoned with in a wonderful way, and it's all because of their executive director, Carol Sciato, who has made it her mission to bring back the C in CYO, and her father, Joseph Fennessy, who has led the way with his steadfast leadership and commitment to his faith. This father and daughter team was recently honored with the Caritas Award at our annual awards dinner because of the impact, the difference they have made and continue to make across Long Island. It's all about the winning. Winning athletes to play on the God Squad. These student athletes who are part of the Catholic Youth Organization known as CYO are learning some valuable lessons right on the court. But it's more than just learning how to dribble, pass, and sink the shot. With each bounce, high five, and jump shot, these students are learning sportsmanship, leadership, how to be a team player, not only on the court, but in life.
1: So from CYO, I've learned to be like a leader and like lead others and to guide them and stuff, so that's good.
2: It's fun, it's challenging, like, it's just a really good experience.
3: The biggest part is probably sportsmanship, and they really like want you to have the sportsmanship when you play other teams, because you are a Catholic and that's what Jesus wants us to do, is to have the sportsmanship for towards each other and just to have fun mostly. I think the CYO is to have fun with your teammates or your opponents or just anything like that.
2: It teaches me like accountability for my mistakes and like helping others and good sportsmanship.
4: It's the best thing ever. Like, I love it. It's everybody's a game player. Everybody always passes. Like, everybody passes. Everybody's kind. Leadership with everybody. The coaches are really nice and I love it.
0: Along with the drills, practices, and laps around the court, these student athletes are learning something even more important, the value of service, following Christ's call to love and serve others. They are discovering what it means to give back to those in need. Under the leadership of Executive Director Carol Sciato, CYO has launched a Student Athlete Service Club, an initiative she describes as putting the C back in CYO. Through their faith and action, these young athletes are learning that being part of a team extends far beyond the basketball court. The CYO Student Athlete Service Club has touched countless lives through its partnership with Catholic Charities. The students have organized food drives, toy drives, and school supply collections. They've raised funds and donated flowers, bingo cards, and party supplies to bring joy to seniors at Catholic Charities centers and to residents in its care. Their generosity doesn't stop there. During the Christmas season, they hosted a gingerbread house event for adults with developmental disabilities, creating a day filled with laughter, friendship, and holiday cheer. Through every act of kindness, these young athletes are learning that faith is more than words. They are discovering what it means to trust in Jesus, to serve others with compassion, and to live out Christ's example of selfless love. As they grow as athletes, they are also growing as disciples.

0: learning that the greatest victories are not always measured on a scoreboard, but in the lives they touch in the name of Christ.
1: It's important to have faith in God. I love this church.
2: It's good to give back to people. Yeah. Everybody deserves a fighting chance.
3: Jesus wants us to follow his path and to respect others and to just like take his faith with us and play the game that we love. If somebody falls down, we're there to help them back up, and we're

0: you say a prayer, just like get you closer to God. Like they make sure you don't like take your anger out. You just like compete for it, like for the win. It helps you become competitive, athletic, leadership. It really just helps with like your overall skill and faith.
1: Anything you join, you're guaranteed to have a great time and to meet new people, and like, and then you see the people later in life, and it's just like a great thing to be a part of and a great community.
2: 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I love it all. It's great.
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8: Welcome back to You Did It For Me. Joining me in the studio today is Carol Sciato, the executive director of the Catholic Youth Organization of Long Island, and her father, Joseph Fennessy, who is a retired partner and former chief operating officer for Deloitte and LLP's Northeast Region, who had a 41-year career with the firm. He serves as the chair of the Mount Sinai South Nassau's Board of Directors and as a member of the Board of Trustees at Molloy University, and the Finance Committee Chair at his parish, St. James in Seaford, and elected to the Hall of Honor at St. Bernard's in Levittown for his distinguished service to the parish's CYO program, including many years of coaching girls basketball. So I will have to say, this all started with Dad.
13: Of course it did.
8: Dad really kind of got that CYO, you know, mission in ingrained in you, Carol.
13: We grew up in the gym. We would get dropped off there on weekends at like 8 a.m. and we wouldn't get home till almost midnight some nights with all the basketball. There was a group of us that I'll never forget. They actually made shirts for us that said Gym Rats because we were literally up at the church. You know, we'd take a break, go over to Mass, come back, more basketball, who's reffing, who's coaching, who's helping in the snack stand. And it was just an all-in type of a atmosphere.
8: Your dad had a great story that you told me one time about getting Carol on the CYO team. You had said she wanted to do some cheerleading.
13: Oh, yeah, the cheerleading.
8: She wanted to cheerlead.
14: Oh, the girls and yeah. The two older ones, Carol and Donna, came to me and my wife Lucille, and they had a flyer for Red Devils cheerleading. And I took a look at the flyer and I said, I don't want you cheering for somebody. I want people cheering for you. Pick a sport. And
13: here
14: with a little influence, basketball.

0: was chosen.
1: There
0: so
1: you go.
0: It was a wonderful experience. Even, you know, from a family perspective, my wife was up there all the time. We started and ran a summer basketball camp for the girls. We were there at 8 a.m. and we left at 5 p.m. in a sweltering summer. And my wife was up there working the snack stand and being kind of the surrogate mother to the little ones who were at the camp. The CYO is great. Yeah. It was just a wonderful organization.
1: It's just such a legacy for your family, along with all the other things that your family has done for the community. When I read your dad's resume, I'm like, the guy's retired, by the way.
2: You know. He's busier now.
1: Yeah.
0: I'll tell you a very cute CYO story. After my wife died, I had stopped coaching for a while after the girls graduated and were in college. And when Lucille passed away, I got a call from the president of the CYO, and he said, "Joe, have you considered coaching?" And I said, "You know, Fred, I haven't coached in a long time." And 4 or 5 calls later, he says, "You know, we really need you to come back and coach." So I came up. He said, "Well, do you want to coach?" I said, "Whatever you need." So he gave me the 4th grade girls, our entry-level girls team. And it was just a fabulous experience. And when I was honored by the CYO at their golf outing, I told the story of how wonderful the CYO is. And I said, I don't know whether the CYO at the time needed me more or I needed the CYO more at that particular time.
1: Yeah.
0: But it was, you know, it's just a wonderful experience and a great organization.
1: So, and by the way, you're so proud of Carol and you prayed for this position to really happen for her.
0: Novenas.
1: And they worked.
0: It was all during COVID. And I knew, you know, she was the right person for the job, you know, deep down. But there were, there must have been 40 people or so vying for the job at the time. And, I knew her interest. I knew what she was involved in. I knew her strengths in terms of marketing and the ability to conceptualize programs and have vision. And I couldn't be prouder of the fact that that my daughter got the position that she did, and she's not going to ball out of the park.
1: Yeah, so. Literally.
0: I mean, it's a humble dad.
2: My biggest fan.
1: I mean, really, Carol, in my opinion, it's been a reinvigoration of, you know, and such a perfect time. These, our student athletes need to get away from the phones. Mm-hmm. And what you've done is so amazing because it's inclusive. There's so many different ways you can be part of CYO.
2: Yes. And that was one of my focuses. So when I first got this, CYO had, you know, a bunch of really strong, great programs for the kids. And the one thing I said to myself is, you know, we're not really touching every type of child. Like, we want to make sure we have something to offer everyone. So the kids that aren't good at sports, we have the Creative Minds program. So we have chess and art and STEAM, you know, we now have the ACES program for children with disabilities, where we run a couple programs throughout the year for them. And then, of course, we have all our sports teams. And then, of course, our CYO Outreach Club, which incorporates the service and the Christian aspect of who we are.
1: I love the sport. Can you just name all the sports teams?
2: Oh, because I don't even know if I can. No,
1: everybody
2: I can't.
1: Says basketball, but no.
0: Right. So basketball is what comes to mind right away.
2: Yeah. So we have basketball, cross country, volleyball, swimming, flag football, field hockey, bowling, volleyball, and regular track, and pickleball. Am I forgetting something?
1: No, golf.
2: And golf.
1: Okay.
2: Yes, we do have golf. And we have golf. Sorry, you put me on the spot. That's a lot of pressure. Yeah, so we have 11 different sports that we offer.
1: All right, so let's talk about the service club. And this is directly from what you learned living with your mom and dad and all that they've done for the community. And right away you knew this is something you had to get going.
2: So when I first started, Bishop Barris in our interview said, you know, we need to find a way to, you know, kind of get that C in CYO. So we started the Keeping the C in CYO campaign, where we started speaking about it and what that looks like. And I remember when I was in high school, I went to Our Lady Mercy Academy. I was in a club called Mercy Action. And basically what it is exactly what I've carbon copied into the outreach club, where we would do things for people. We had dances for, you know, the home, you know, the group homes, and we did things at nursing homes, and we did food drives. So kind of the same concept. And when I was sitting back saying, what could we do? I said, you know, I have almost 25,000 children throughout all of these programs. Imagine if even 10% of them get involved.

0: involved and help give back what we can do and impact, not just teaching them what it means to be a Christian and help others, but helping them with the community service they need to get. And it was just a win-win. And then I remember reaching out to Father Matt Brown and saying, can you help me out with a contact at Catholic Charities? And he gave me a phone number and I called that phone number. Then they put me in contact with, you know, Patricia Callahan, and we've been working together ever since.
1: I mean, everything, right? From bingo cards to paying for our dances, for, you know,
0: the gingerbread event.
1: The gingerbread event. I mean, really, you missed your calling as like a set designer.
0: I'm a party planner. I can't help it. But yes. So, yeah, but we've done, you know, cards. We've made cards, the plants for the Mother's Day. We've done food drives, toy drives. We've done diaper drives. We've helped with toiletry drives for the Talbot House. Trying to think.
1: Oh, it goes on.
0: It goes on. We've done so much, and it's important.
1: Speakers for our seniors.
0: Yes, I forgot about that.
1: So the Bluetooth they can hear music. Speakers. I mean, it's beautiful. And both of you were so honored that you were our honorees for our Caritas dinner. It was such a perfect, you know, dynamic duo. Father and daughter, a team that brings so much to the Long Island community. And Mr. Fennessy, you're sitting on the Molloy board, you've also enacted a really wonderful scholarship for the students there.
2: Yeah, I'm so proud of it. We're setting up an endowed scholarship that will allow a particular student an education major each year for 4 years. So they'll be doing a course of a program. One student every single year will be getting a scholarship. It'll be a $7,500 per year scholarship. So while there were four of them, there'll be $30,000 a year given. And we're asking those students to commit to teaching in a Catholic school for at least 3 years after they graduate. And, you know, my wife, Lucille, was a teacher for many, many years at St. Agnes and Rockville Center. She loved teaching. She loved teaching in a Catholic school and what that was all about. And the scholarship's going to be in her name. And I'm just so very proud of it and so glad that the family is able to do something like that.
1: Yeah, and I love what Carol said on camera just about how growing up, she couldn't help but give back because of you and your wife, Louise, their beautiful leadership and their faith.
2: Yes.
1: And commitment. And you've touched lives in so many ways. I mean, I don't know if you want to share that, but you've really given back in many, many tremendous ways.
2: Yeah, I think both, you know, the family that I grew up in, my mom and dad, you know, their deep faith. And I remember going back to Ozone Park when I was young, and my mom is an early bird. You had to be a place early. And we would be sitting in the car waiting on Sunday morning to go to church, and she'd be honking the horn to get my dad down so we could get up to church on time. But we've always been a faithful family. And then when I joined Deloitte, you know, I was really happy to hear, and I became a managing partner of the Long Island office. Deloitte had a strong commitment to community service. And, you know, we were one of the leaders on Long Island in creating Impact Day. When everybody went out into the community, all the businesses, I was chair of that. Also, you know, you look forward to being on boards so that you can give back, you know, time, talent, and treasure. And, you know, we had, it was a great organization. It gave us a lot of impetus to go out there and be involved in the community and share our talents.
1: It's so important. And I don't know how often we see that nowadays with organizations, but it's an amazing legacy. And Carol, just getting that service club up and running, and I know you're trying to get the East End a little bit more involved in CYO because, you know, it's far out there, right?
0: Yeah, we do technically, you know, CYO does reach all the way from Franklin Square Valley Stream all the way out to Montauk, so it is a very large area. And we do have teams prior to this initiative. We did have teams from South Hole and Cutchogue and Hampton Bays still participating in some of our things, but it wasn't hitting everyone. So we decided to, after three years of doing our research and meeting with the deanery and Father Matthew Bartholomew out there.

0: there, kind of, and Father Madaloni, he's been key also from Hampton Bays, kind of how can we do something out here to help kids out here? So last year we introduced CYO EastEnd. We opened up offices out in Riverhead where we have Christy spearheading that for us. And we've been introducing programs that are specific to the East End so that those who might not really want to play on like a competitive level and travel to Rockville Center for a game on a random, you know, Tuesday, they don't have to. It'll be more localized and things for them. We just felt like it's just another option to connect to the parish. You know, we work with the two Catholic schools out there, Our Lady of the Hamptons and St. John's Paul. In fact, our offices are at St. John's Paul. But just another way to, you know, help the children of Long Island and try to give them programs. And it's not a carbon copy of CYO Long Island, because we're kind of custom making and tailoring programs to what they want out there. So we tend to start at a younger age out there than we would start here. We've tried different programs that we probably, or more than likely, would not work here, but it's working out there. So it's being creative and daring and just trying different things to see what we get to stick and get the kids interested in. So
1: following in mom and dad's footsteps.
0: Yeah, of course. You know, you grow up with, you know, you learn from your family. That's where you learn everything, your values and stuff. So you just carry it on as you get older.
1: So if people want to find out about CYO Long Island, you have a great website.
0: Yep.
1: It's
0: CYOLI.org.
1: Okay.
0: And then if you want to see the East End information, you go to CYOLIEastEnd.org.
1: Our children need this. They need that physical activity.
0: You know, and the one thing I say about CYO and when we have our coaches orientation, I always start out by saying, you know, for some of these kids, this is going to be the only team they ever make and the only team they're part of, because we have, you know, all different levels of competition. So, you know, a kid that's playing on a C-level team may never make an AAU team, may never play in high school and middle school. So being part of this team is such a highlight for them and such a something they look forward to and something they need, right? You mentioned social media and phones, like something to get them off of that and get them with friends and socializing and just being part of something where you can learn, you know, some really important values. And that's the difference that CYO offers, is it's something for everyone. And some people, some kids need that. And it's more important than they even realize.
1: Yeah.
2: And at a reasonable price.
0: Very reasonable. We try hard.
1: The finance comes
0: we
1: right in.
0: We try hard.
2: AAU programs, $2,500, $3,000 for a season?
0: Right. Yeah.
2: As opposed to?
0: Yeah, like
2: couple of hundred dollars.
0: It depends on program you're with, anywhere from $200 to $400.
1: Right. Like, okay, it's so available. It's, and I know you have scholarships and all kinds of other opportunities. So proud of each other.
0: Of course.
1: Right?
2: Amen. Amen.
1: Thank you both for being here. It's such a joy to, you know, hear all and learn all that you've done and your family and just how beautiful you've made such an impact on the Long Island community.
2: And one thing we've really learned is how wonderful Catholic Charities is. And the depth and breadth of the services they provide is just, it's awe-inspiring. It's just, I am so proud to be a Catholic when I look at what Catholic Charities does.
1: Wow.
0: You said
1: thank
0: it perfectly.
1: Thank you. And thank you for your support.
0: Of course.
1: It means the world. And I can't wait for the gingerbread.
0: Yes, we got
1: decorating contest coming up.
0: I know.
1: All right. Next, find out where you can learn more about the services available with Catholic Charities and CYO and Molloy University. More You Did It For Me after these messages.
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6: 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They impact me. I'm proud of the work that I'm doing.
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8: Hi, I'm Sarah Kroger, and you are watching Catholic Faith Network.

God is true to His word, always. What do we tell God whenever we pray? In Jesus, we find the true worship of God. Do not be afraid. Rather, be prepared. Each one of us a member of Christ. Each one of us a part of Christ. The word has been exposed. Let us now fulfill it. Ciao, mabuhay. You are watching The Word Exposed. Let us behold Jesus, the Word incarnate, revealing Himself to us in the Sunday readings. We are on the 20th Sunday in Ordinary Time. And in today's Gospel, a Canaanite woman models for us what the Lord calls great faith. Have pity on me, Lord, Son of David. My daughter is tormented by a demon, cries the Canaanite woman. However, Jesus dismisses her, using harsh words. I was sent only to the lost sheep of the house of Israel. It is not right to take the food of the children and throw it to the dogs. This is where the Gentile woman demonstrates her great faith. She tells Jesus, "Please, Lord, for even the dogs

Dogs eat the scraps that fall from the table of their masters. It demonstrates her humility and understanding of salvation and confidence in God, who is for all. That in the abundance of God's mercy, everyone, even the dogs, could have a share. God's grace will reach each one of us, brothers and sisters. Faith in Jesus can unite people of diverse cultures and races.

First reading, a reading from the book of the prophet Isaiah. Thus says the Lord, observe what is right, do what is just, for my salvation is about to come, my justice about to be revealed. The foreigners who join themselves to the Lord, ministering to him, loving the name of the Lord, and becoming his servants, all who keep the Sabbath free from profanation and hold to my covenant, them I will bring to my holy mountain and make joyful in my house of prayer. Their burnt offerings and sacrifices will be acceptable on my altar, for my house shall be called a house of prayer for all peoples. The word of the Lord.

0: our volunteers. And I think that's part of what makes it beautiful is people come here with just a heart to serve and a heart to make a difference.
1: It's opened my eyes to these people who truly have no options and are helpless to do anything for their condition. People who have been told no their whole lives can finally be told yes. It's life-changing.

0: He helped me learn to read.
1: It is the best feeling in the world. They impact me. I'm proud of the work that I'm doing.
2: There's been dramatic results in our kindergarten classroom this year from having a foster grandparent.
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6: Second reading. A reading from the letter of Paul to the Romans. Brothers and sisters, I am speaking to you Gentiles. Inasmuch as I am the apostle to the Gentiles, I glory in my ministry in order to make my race jealous and thus save some of them. For if their rejection is the reconciliation of the world, what will their acceptance be but life from the dead? For the gifts and the call of God are irrevocable. Just as you once disobeyed God, but have now received mercy because of their disobedience, so they have now disobeyed in order that, by virtue of the mercy shown to you, they too may now receive mercy. For God delivered all to disobedience, that he might have mercy upon all. The Word of the Lord.
7: Faith is a key to unity. Our world has been longing for unity. Since the beginning of the human race, unity has always been a dream, a quest. But it seems that we are also helpless as a human family in finding the path towards unity. And we salute those persons, people, and organizations and nations who seriously take this search for unity. Our readings for today are a sign of hope, and they point to one element: faith, believe in God. This could be a powerful force towards the unity of peoples, peoples who come from different countries, cultures, traditions. How about anchoring our unity in faith? In the first reading from the prophet Isaiah, we have a beautiful vision addressed to all, but with a special message to those who were considered foreigners at that time, those who did not belong to the chosen people, to Israel, those who were considered outsiders, foreigners.

God appeals to everyone to live according to justice and truth, to live according to the right, to live according to what is good. This is a basic human aspiration. And all human beings appreciate truth, justice, and kindness. Then, Isaiah gives a wonderful image of how God would consider the foreigners, the non-Israelites, who observe truth, justice, who even would render to God fitting worship. These foreigners would be welcomed. Their prayers will be accepted by God. Their sacrifices will be pleasing to God. Now, some people will say, "Oh, but they're coming from foreigners." Yeah, but God is looking at, wow, are they doing what is right? They are doing what is pleasing to the Lord. And God says, the foreigners who observe justice, who worship God, they are welcome to the house of God. For the house of God will be a house of prayer for all peoples. This is the vision of God. This is the dream of God, that when it comes to worship, comes to veneration of God, you may come from different nations, but you are united by your common commitment to God, by your common adoration of the true God. So, divided nations can find a way to unity in their common faith in God. In the second reading from the letter of Paul to the Romans, St. Paul calls himself the apostle to the Gentiles. The apostle sent by God specifically to proclaim the good news of Jesus as Messiah and Lord to the so-called outsiders, foreigners, pagans, unbelievers, that group of people that does not belong to the chosen people of God. Now, St. Paul has a special message to the Gentiles, the foreigners who have come to believe in Jesus Christ. He reminded them that their faith in Jesus Christ was due to God's mercy. It's the graciousness of God that they have been brought to faith. And St. Paul is stressing the fact that God's grace works among the foreigners. And the Gentile believers in Christ are a living proof of this. Through God's mercy, they could come to faith. And now St. Paul appeals to them to take their faith seriously and to give a good witness to the Israelites who have not yet come to faith in Jesus Christ. For Israel was the recipient of God's promises, of the covenant, and God will not revoke His promises to Israel. But if God's mercy had led the foreigners, the Gentiles, to faith, we pray, according to St. Paul, that God would have mercy on His own people. And the Gentiles now have a mission that they could show to all, the beauty of the faith in Jesus Christ, thanks to the mercy of God, the mercy that welcomes not only the chosen people, but the so-called foreigners into one fold.

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0: The Proclamation of the Holy Gospel according to Matthew. At that time, Jesus withdrew to the region of Tyre and Sidon. And behold, a Canaanite woman of that district came and called out, "Have pity on me, Lord, Son of David. My daughter is tormented by a demon." But Jesus did not say a word in answer to her. Jesus' disciples came and asked him, "Send her away, for she keeps calling out after us." He said in reply, "I was sent only to the lost sheep of the house of Israel." But the woman came and did Jesus homage, saying, "Lord, help me." He said in reply, "It is not right to take the food of the children and throw it to the dogs." She said, "Please, Lord, for even the dogs eat the scraps that fall from the table of their masters." Then Jesus said to her in reply, "O woman, great is your faith. Let it be done for you as you wish." And the woman's daughter was healed from that hour. The Gospel of the Lord.
1: Faith is a key to unity. We began our reflection by going to that wonderful sentiment of humanity, existing from its origin up to now, and maybe more urgently now, our quest for unity within the families, within neighborhoods, within nations, and between nations. How difficult it is to live in peace, knowing that there might be dangers somewhere else, just even around the corner of our road, where people cannot tolerate those who differ from them, those whom they consider foreign. They come from different cultures, traditions. And our readings for today point to one source of unity, which is God's mercy, leading us to faith in God. In the first reading, the beautiful vision of the prophet Isaiah, where all peoples are called to live in truth, justice, and goodness. And the foreigners who did not belong to the chosen people of God, those who heed this call and live by the truth, the justice,

0: justice and the goodness of God, their prayers will be heard by God. Their sacrifices offered to the true God in belief in the true God will be accepted, will be even pleasing to God. And God declares, no, His house is a house of prayer for all peoples. Faith, prayer, should not be a cause for division. In fact, prayer, when done according to God's will and acceptable to God, well, God does not look at the origin of this person. God sees a child, a son, a daughter. They are united. In the second reading, St. Paul, who is the apostle to the foreigners, to the Gentiles, reminds the Gentiles of their coming to faith in Jesus thanks to the mercy of God. And now they should give a wonderful witness, a veritable witness to God's chosen people who have not yet reached that faith. So they should not be proud. They are products of God's mercy. And they should now be merciful witnesses to those who have not yet reached faith in Jesus Christ. Now the gospel. Jesus enters the region of Tyre and Sidon, where a Canaanite woman approaches him bearing an appeal. Her daughter is sick. Just that act of coming to Jesus already speaks something about this woman. You know, the Canaanites were considered foreigners by the Israelites. That region, you know, they were considered pagans. They were considered the idolaters, you know, worshiping gods that are foreign to Israel. That's why the attitude of the Israelites towards them is one of distance, disdain. You know, remember, the prevailing cultural and spiritual norm at the time was, do not allow yourself to be ritually contaminated by the impure, by the foreigners. No? So the disciples told Jesus, send him away. And Jesus, influenced by his own culture, remained silent, almost ignoring the woman. And then when Jesus spoke to the woman, you could see the traces of this cultural and spiritual disdain towards the foreigners. Jesus used an image. He said, I was sent to the children, the lost house of Israel, not to you. And it is not proper to give the food of the children to the dogs. Wow. So you could see how Jesus, as a human being, was also formed by his culture, by that spirituality. But being the Son of God, look at how his humanity was open. He was sent to fulfill the prophecy of Isaiah. The woman, said, but even the dogs could enjoy the crumbs falling from the table of the children. She, as it were, defended the right of the foreigners to the blessings of God. If it is God who blesses, then even some scraps of that blessing could reach the foreigners, the dogs. And Jesus' heart, mind, and horizon were all open. He did not see only a foreigner to be avoided. He saw a woman of faith. Jesus praised this woman. and her desire was granted. Let us learn from Jesus. He began with a rather distant attitude towards a foreigner, but he was open. He, the Son of God, came with this openness, and he was willing to be touched, to learn. My dear brothers and sisters, let us not use faith as an excuse to further divide humanity. If we are people of faith, we would always be surprised to see the mercy and grace of God in people who differ from us. The word has been exposed. Let us now fulfill it. Hi, dear friends. I am Cardinal Luis Antonio Tagle, Archbishop of Manila. You are watching Catholic Faith Network. May God bless you.
1: Throughout our lives, the Church has been there to guide us, help us grow in the faith. At our baptism, we were welcomed into God's family and our Church in the presence of our loved ones. At our first Holy Communion, we received Christ's precious body and blood alongside our parish community. At our confirmation, we were sealed with the Holy Spirit and received His gifts. In holy matrimony, we witnessed husbands and wives join together as one as they became living examples of Catholic unity and love. Through the sacrament of reconciliation, we confess our sins and receive forgiveness and healing through Christ's mercy. In the sacrament of holy orders, we watch men answer God's call to the priesthood and diaconate, ensuring that our parishes are vibrant for generations to come. We too are called to help build the kingdom of God here on Long Island, to ensure that our parishes will be here for our children and their children. Your gifts have helped seminarians in their formation, assisted the various ministries of the diocese to spread the faith to others, inspired the youth and young adults of Long Island as they grow in their faith, helped supported the needy through Catholic Charities. Your gifts to your parish have helped with maintenance and upkeep of the church building, created various ministries and events that nourish the faith of your fellow parishioners, and various other necessities that have kept your parish going for years. Your gifts have always made a difference, but few gifts will ever make such a generational impact as giving through your will. When you give through your will, you help create the special moments that you experience in your life for future generations. When you remember the church in your will, you are doing your part to spread the faith. You are creating a strong foundation for the future church in your community and across the island. Thank you for your gift. Thank you for the legacy you are leaving behind. Well done, my good and faithful servant.
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0: Welcome to Catholic Health Conversations in Care. I'm Colleen McVeigh. And today's conversation is all about who we turn to during a medical emergency or crisis. 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And that's what you get at Catholic Health's six Long Island hospitals. 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Kevin, welcome to Conversations in Care. I'm so happy you're here.
1: Thank you for having me.
0: And it's an extremely exciting time. You are the person to talk to. Something very new at Catholic Health. Let's talk about the new in-house ambulance service.
1: Yeah, so I am so blessed and so fortunate that on St. Patrick's Day, we went live with our own operated EMS asset that we have purchased from a private ambulance company, brought over 180 new EMTs and paramedics

0: into Catholic Health to ensure that we are providing emergency and not emergency ambulance transport coast to coast, across Long Island, and into Queens.
1: Talk about the size of the service.
0: So we have more than 27 ambulances, paramedic response vehicles, our own in-house EMS dispatch. So truly from the moment someone starts to feel ill all the way through definitive care, you know that Catholic Health Ambulance is going to support you amongst each step along your patient care journey.
1: So why have an in-house service? What's, you know, what was it like before? What's the difference?
0: It's critical. When you have an in-house service versus using multiple vendors, you lose the continuity of care. You lose the quality of care. So with Catholic Health Ambulance Service, now we're able to actually take that care that you're receiving in the hospital, in your doctor's office, across Catholic Health, and then bring it to your bedside in your home and ensure that quality of care, that safety of care, and that caring, compassionate provider that you're used to now happens at all steps along your journey.
1: Okay, so how does it work? How do I find a Catholic Health Ambulance Service?
0: Easy enough.
1: Okay.
0: From the moment you start to feel ill to the moment you think you need to go to the emergency department, call us. We have a Center for Care Coordination based out of Melville that serves all of Long Island, and we have 24/7 EMS dispatchers ready to not only triage the type of response that you need and the right ambulance that you need, but most importantly, at the right time that you need it.
1: And I think it's important that we will be putting that phone number up, which I do have. But you have to have that phone number with you really at all times, at your home, right? I mean, this isn't a matter of calling 911. You have to call Catholic Health Ambulance Service.
0: Absolutely. And we will also triage it. So if you are confused or if you don't know whether or not to call 911, you can call us. We have trained clinical providers that are sitting at the will of that phone call. And if we feel like we can't get there fast enough, we will move that and we'll have that nice handoff. But it's more so about preparing you to the emergency department, making sure that the care teams in our emergency departments are ready for you, which is why calling us is so critically important.
1: And how do you get the emergency department ready?
0: Yeah, so by coordinating the care from the moment that you're dialing and we're responding, in the background, we're advising and we're activating the emergency department. We're pre-registering you into our emergency department. So the moment you arrive, you're going to the bedside, that care team already has your record pulled up. They already know what to expect for you. They can put you in the appropriate room with the right team. So from the moment that care is, there's not a step missing along the way.
1: Wow. You know, you said it actually went live, or you launched it on St. Patrick's Day.
0: Yes.
1: What a great day.
0: Luck of the Irish.
1: Luck of the Irish, for sure. So the kind of responses you're getting from you know, Long Islanders.
0: Yesterday, I received the best phone call, and our interim CEO, Gary Havikin, who's also a paramedic by trade, said it best. He said, you know, this is what Catholic Health does. And this person not only called us for an emergency situation, but then had to use our service multiple times thereafter. And she said from the moment that she got in the ambulance each and every time with different providers, she knew that that quality care, that compassionate care that we expect all of our caregivers to give across Catholic Health, was going to be there, and she felt it across each of them. And she said how genuine. And she actually ended by saying, "I love them."
1: Oh, and I like the idea of the coordination. You know, if my doctor is already with Catholic Health, the minute I call Catholic Health Ambulance, it's all there, right?
0: It's all there, and we will help even for those patients that don't have Catholic Health as a. We will still help you with that care. We will still transport you to the facility that is most appropriate for your care. But within our system, we have that continuity, and we are all supported on the technology side, so our caregivers have the resources, and now our patients have the same resources.
1: And this didn't just happen. You've been working on this for a while.
0: For two years. And that's where, you know, we have a fantastic team at Catholic Health, everybody from our technology team all the way through our billing, and most importantly, our clinical providers day-to-day providing that care at the bedside in our emergency department. And by rolling this out the way we did, we are now bringing that care in the emergency department right to the bedside of the patient and the residents.
1: And this just started expansion plans,
0: expansion,
1: your vision?
0: Absolutely. We are so excited. We want to make sure that personalized, coordinated care that you feel and you expect out of your caregiver is now happening at all points of your care. And we want to be the leading provider of that. We know that we are going to be the best at providing it across Long Island and into the New York City area.
1: I read, and that's it too, New York City. This goes, How long?
0: Right into the borough of Queens. Right into the borough of Queens.

0: We're gonna come and make sure we're starting that care journey for you.
1: Okay. So looking more to the future, the expansion plans?
0: Expansion plans is really from that moment of symptom onset.
1: Okay.
0: You need a trained professional caregiver to help you with that, to guide you through that. And that's where our Center for Care Coordination comes in. And then along each of those steps, if you need an ambulance, we're gonna provide that, both in an emergency situation, we're gonna be able to coordinate that

0: created in a sound fashion, providing the safest, highest quality care possible.
1: Talk about this partnership that you have with local universities, which I find so interesting for the next generation of EMTs.
0: Absolutely. So healthcare is in dire need of the future, and we need future professionals. And so having an EMS resource now combined with all of the great work that our providers and our staff is doing, our colleagues are doing in the universities, we are now bridging that. We're bringing the EMT programs, we're bringing the paramedic programs. So now not only are we developing a career for those that want it in the pre-hospital, but now what we're also able to do is start that person's career as an EMT and help them guide their journey through Catholic Health and guide their journey through the healthcare industry, all through while growing their own professional interests as well.
1: What are you seeing a need for EMTs?
0: Absolutely. We need EMTs. We need paramedics. We need those that are interested in not only supporting us, and if you don't want a paid position, reach out to your local fire departments. Mm-hmm. Volunteer. Help, because we need help at all areas of healthcare. And this is not a local issue. This is a national issue.
1: If we go from, you know, the ambulances are these little EDs on wheels, that's what I like to call them. But let's go from the ambulance to the actual, emergency department. And what we've been watching, even just this year, Good Samaritan University Hospital, the expansion of that ED, the changes and expansions we're seeing in Catholic Health with our emergency departments.
0: Yeah, we point to two things. We point to access, we point to quality. And we are providing the right access. We're expanding access across not only just our emergency departments, but in our communities. But then by allowing us to expand and grow the way we have with the support of our great board and our great leadership team, we're providing the best care possible in the right spaces at the right time, using and developing that with the best and most advanced technology possible. And that's what you're seeing at Good Samaritan and at Mercy and elsewhere.
1: I say, you know, I really would like to know of anybody who hasn't been to an emergency department, and I hope you have not been in a while. And for someone who hasn't been in a while, it might be a different experience now, the way, you know, emergency departments are run.
0: It can be intimidating, but that's really where I love our colleagues, and I am so fortunate to represent them the way I do, because I can tell you, as chaotic as an emergency department is, the nurses, the providers, and the thousands of support people behind them, making sure that that experience is the best possible, regardless if you're going there for a common illness or your most traumatic incident.
1: And that's it. Yeah, it's broken bones to heart attacks, you know. But I know a million years ago when I went with my children were young, what is new now, they did not have the actual pediatric sections for children, right? I mean, even those are the kind of changes that I thought, wow, that's so important.
0: Good Samaritan specifically, level one adult trauma, level two pediatric trauma center in your community, right down the road. But what is most important about what we're doing at Catholic Health is we're taking that into all of our hospitals. So our advanced critical care and cardiac care teams of St. Francis is now at each of our campuses, our teams, our providers. But one thing that sticks out is the connection of that personalized attention to your caregiver combined with technology. So we are now supporting our caregivers with the technology that they need to do their job faster, more efficient, and at a higher quality.
1: Very quickly, just a little bit on emergency department etiquette. Just for someone, again, to know what to expect when they get there, because it's really not first come, first serve at all times, right?
0: Yeah.
1: What to expect.
0: We follow the model of compassion and respect, and understanding that your caregivers are oftentimes seeing the worst of people in their worst dire condition. That is not that person. That's that person in the moment. And that's where our caregivers have that compassion that they see. So the compassion and the respect in return is often something that we not only expect, but we respectfully ask for, because our caregivers are going to triage the most dire sick patients first, but they're still going to make sure that you're still receiving that level of care that you expect out of your local emergency department at the highest possible care that they're able to give.
1: Yeah, I think it was, I don't know if I was watching an interview with you, it was like, just like maybe no cell phones. Or was it in an ambulance? Maybe could we turn our cell phones off or just

0: put them to the side, if possible, right?
1: That's generally a good social statement as well. But
0: true.
1: I think the biggest thing is that, you know, look, first responders in general, healthcare providers are under extreme stress. And that's where what we're doing at Catholic Health is ensuring that their mental and also their physical well-being is cared for, which is also then going to make sure that those moments where people are not acting to their highest capabilities and best is going to come through.
0: Because we know, like I said, everybody's under stress, and everybody's, you know, everybody's scared. A lot of people are scared in that room, so it's or that department. So it's just like, okay, let's let's just be kind to each other. That's all. But I want to make sure we talked about it earlier. There is a special phone number to call if you live in Nassau County, 516-465-6700. Suffolk County, 631-465-6700. And you can also go on the website, Catholic Health, for more information, for general information, it's catholichealthli.org, or call 866-MY-LI-DOC. Kevin, thank you so much. We have more to talk about because I want you to stay right where you are. Coming up next, the Catholic Health EMTs who helped save a family of five from their burning home. We'll be right back.
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0: Welcome back to Catholic Health, Conversations in Care. Well, today we are talking about Catholic Health's Emergency Medical Services and its life-saving team of doctors, nurses, and other medical staff, including two of its EMTs who are being hailed as heroes. Recently, their CHS ambulance was on a routine patient transport that turned out to be anything but routine.
4: On May 21st, my dad was being brought from the hospital back home in a Catholic Health ambulance by the Catholic Health team. And as he was being transported from a driveway into the house, fire broke out in the attic. The air conditioning unit apparently caught a fire while the technician was working on it. So during that uncertain, unforeseen, catastrophic event, the technician who was there on site, he immediately took the action to make sure that everybody was safe, and he brought my dad back into the ambulance, make sure that he was safe back to the hospital. It was my opportunity to express my gratitude in person to the team, and I just absolutely was thrilled to take that opportunity, because not many times people get to meet EMT personnel in person. So this was something that I was really glad that I got that opportunity to thank them in person, to express my gratitude. My dad is in rehab. He is obviously much better now than he was 3 weeks ago when this unfortunate situation happened. And we are obviously trying to gather up our day-to-day lives back to normalcy as fast as we possibly can.
5: The event was unusual, right? You know, you're thinking typical discharge from the hospital, routine driving the patient home, getting things ready, trying to transition the patient from hospital care to home care, and you pull up and you see, you know, smoke coming out of a house with flames. You know, in a situation like that, your instincts kick in. The first thing he did wasn't call 911, right? He went and rescued and told the people to come out of the house and made sure that was taken care of before, calling 911. but it's a very, you know, unique situation. It doesn't, you don't ever really see that happening. So it was fortunate that transpired that way.
6: We were bringing Mrs. Shaw home from St. Charles, you know, routine discharge, do 5 or 6 of those a day. And I was going upstairs to see where Mr. Shaw was going. And as I was walking up the stairs, I could see into the attic, and the attic was engulfed in flames, you know, smoke, fire, the whole nine. So I knew as soon as I saw it that it was beyond anything I could handle, that I needed to get everyone out of the house, you know, make sure everyone got out safely, call 911, move the ambulance away from the house, and just get everyone out safely. I'm not trained for fires. I'm trained for, you know, medical emergencies, not so much for fires, but I'm glad I was there at right place, right time. I was scared for the people inside the house, you know, I was scared for the patient's family. I wanted to make sure everyone got out okay, but, you know, I'm glad everyone did. I'm very appreciative and thankful. I don't do it for the recognition, I don't do it for the awards. I do it because it's my job and I love doing it, but you know, it's a pat on my back, and I'm very appreciative. It's nice to know that I made an impact on someone's life, even if it was for, you know, 30 minutes, that I made a positive impact, and that's all I'm trying to do is just help people.
0: Wow. Joining me once again, Kevin Ferrati, Catholic Health's Vice President of Emergency Medical Services, and wow, I have to say it again, that's a family of five. Like, they're just driving to go drop a patient off, correct?
1: And something they do every single day. Something that they never think twice of doing, and they were right place, right time. If they were just a minute later, we don't even want to think of what could have happened.
0: Yeah, I made an impact. Boy, you made an impact, Ryan. You really, and his partner, who wasn't able to make it that day, and we want to give his partner some credit too, who was
1: EMT Semi Yalkegi and EMT Ryan Pappas. They were instrumental. So as Ryan was in the home helping, Semi stayed with the patient, caring for them, making sure that they were calm, keeping them up to date. So then when we were able to finally get the fire department there, they brought the patient back to the hospital and made sure there was a safe handoff back at the hospital. Fantastic.
0: I love watching you watch that package because you are so proud. It's just like everybody at Catholic Health has to be so proud of them.
1: We are incredible. You know, it was so great for that instance when we were able to award them. Our CEO, Gary Havokin, our entire leadership team, everybody from the highest at Catholic Health all the way down to our entry-level staff were there to celebrate it. And it truly was a celebration, which was fantastic.
0: And we were talking too. We're watching it, and you're saying, really, the difference a minute could have made in that situation, right?
1: That fire spread, and there's actually video that we were able to see afterwards where just as he's walking down the stairs, you could see the orange glow growing in the upstairs. It was truly a profound moment of seconds. And truly, seconds did matter in that instance.
0: And there was a baby in the home, too?
1: There was a baby. There were other kids. There were other family members that without Ryan and Semi at that side, at that moment, helping them, were just very blessed and very fortunate. It was truly divine intervention.
0: Exactly. Divine. Oh, Kevin, we appreciate it. So proud of what they did. I know you are. I love watching you watch them.
1: Yeah, thank
0: That's
1: you.
0: So great.
1: It's fantastic to be able to represent them in this in this light because they truly deserve all of the respect.
0: Thank you very much. Well, coming up next, Kevin joins Catholic Health's Tim Kelchner for a closer look at one of Catholic Health's new ED on wheels. We will be right back.
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0: Welcome back to Catholic Health Conversations in Care. And today we're talking about Catholic Health's Medical Emergency Services, which has a new in-house ambulance service. Well, next, Catholic Health's Tim Kelchner takes us inside one of the vehicles. But first, here's a look at the blessing of the fleet and the recent ribbon-cutting ceremony.
9: We welcome the newest asset of Catholic Health, which is Catholic Health Emergency Medical Services, to our fleet. And what that really does is it puts the wrapping on the continuum of care that Catholic Health provides to the patients in the communities. You know, we're there when you're at your greatest need for care. And we're also there to transfer you

0: out of the hospital is when you're done, right? So it's a full onset of care continuum.
1: This ribbon cutting was about a celebration for all the hard work of everybody to get this this company up and running. The integration from the old company, Emergency Ambulance Service, to Catholic Health EMS. You know, Kevin was really the instrument to get that all done. You know, bringing everybody to the table and bringing the right people to the table who invested themselves. That's the reason why Catholic Health sets itself apart from other agencies, because we take the best, put them together, and have a, you know, spiritual spin on it too.
2: Kevin, such an exciting day for Catholic Health, launching our new EMS program. Can you just provide a little overview of the program?
3: Yeah, so we're super excited at Catholic Health. You know, the ability to integrate care from the moment of patient onset all the way through definitive care is critical. And the only way to do that at the highest quality care possible is to have your own EMS operation. So we partnered and we looked at a private ambulance company, Emergency Ambulance Service, and through the generosity and the support of our board and our executive leadership team, we were able to successfully do that on St. Patrick's Day and now going forward with us here.
2: It's amazing. We were talking a little bit. We have these beautiful new trucks, so everyone will be able to know that Catholic Health is coming to help out. But many people not realize all of the different services that the ambulances can provide. Can you talk about the care that they provide?
3: Yeah, so absolutely. So we operate in three levels. We operate both on the non-emergency component, where we're transporting patients safely on a stretcher back to homes, back to skilled nursing homes or facilities, but then also more especially in emergent needs. So the moment that you are in your worst condition, we're there to support you, either at a basic need, all the way through the most critically cared, advanced capabilities possible.
2: Perfect. So we're gonna go inside and take a look.
3: I love it.
2: All right, this is awesome. So talk about some of the stuff. What are we looking at?
3: Yeah, so ambulances operate with EMTs, so emergency medical technicians. They're operating at a basic life support level, so providing basic care all the way through what we do here, which is critical care transport. So using things such as cardiac monitors, IV pumps, so now we're able to take the care that was provided in the emergency department in an ICU, patients on ventilators, balloon pumps, advanced cardiac procedures, and then be able to continue that care all the way through to their next destination. So all of this is in here. It gets very cramped because not only we're seeing it's empty, there's patients, there's more providers sometimes, there's a paramedic, and then obviously the patient in a dire condition, in addition to all the other equipment that we could possibly have.
2: I know a popular question is, as far as loved ones riding with patients, how does that happen?
3: Yeah, so we want to make sure that anyone operating in our ambulances remain the safest possible. So what we always say is we're happy to take one caregiver or one family member. They ride up in the front where it's safe. It's safe not only for themselves and the patient, but also more, and most especially, our caregivers.
2: Wonderful, and I love that description of it's kind of a mobile ED. It has all of the equipment. You mentioned the only thing it doesn't have is that full care team, but the good news is they're going to transport you to that care team where they'll be waiting for you.
3: Yeah, this 100% is a mobile emergency department. So we have all the capabilities, advanced airway, cardiac monitoring, all of the equipment, and the only thing that we make sure before we move that patient away is to make sure that the doctor is comfortable handing that care over to the critical care paramedic. And that's why it's equally as important that that Catholic Health physician and provider is turning that care over to a Catholic Health critical care paramedic.
2: So you have an entire, you know, we always talk about the care team at Catholic Health. Now that care team is extending to the road as well. They're everywhere. As far as how many ambulances we have, what are the numbers in terms of the ambulances and also the EMTs in our squad?
3: Yeah, so we were able to successfully bring on 180 EMTs, paramedics, emergency dispatchers, and then operating 25 to 30 ambulances throughout Nassau, Suffolk, and Eastern Fleets.
2: Wow, that's really impressive. So, Kevin, we have it covered. And you were talking to me just in closing. The future is also very exciting. There's something coming up later this year that will continue to enhance this program.
3: Yeah, we're very excited. So we just finished our training to be able to provide critical care transport to patients actively on blood transfusions. And we're going to be one of only a select few agencies on Long Island to have that capability. So we're super excited to get that going as quickly as possible.
2: Exciting stuff, Kevin Ferrati. Thank you so much.
3: Thank you.
2: Colleen, we'll send it back to you.
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695-4362. And also the CHS EMS Ambulance Service phone number is in Nassau County, 516-465-6700. In Suffolk, 631-465-6700. Thank you so much for joining us today. I'm Colleen McVeigh. We'll see you next time on Catholic Health, Conversations in Care.

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In Bethany, the feast of Martha, Mary, and Lazarus, the friends of Jesus, was celebrated. Their house, upon which the church was built, welcomed friars, sisters, and faithful for the occasion. At Mount Tabor, a new campaign of archaeological excavations is underway to bring to light caves in which monks lived and prayed several centuries ago. Experts from the Italian university La Sapienza train Palestinian staff at the Osama Hamdan Cultural Center on the most recent techniques of conservation and restoration of heritage. The Mariapolis, the annual meeting of the Focolare movement, took place on July the 10th at the Talita Kumi School, which this year chose the slogan, "Our closeness to God, our closeness to the other." In Jerusalem as well, with a mass at the same time, the beatification in Lebanon of the Maronite patriarch Elias Hoyek was celebrated. In Bethany, the place where Martha, Mary, and Lazarus resided, the Christian community gathered to celebrate the Feast of the Friends of Jesus. The local community welcomed friars and faithful into the house of friendship, hospitality, and welcome. We live here and we receive the pilgrims who come. Not every

0: day because there is often traffic and it is difficult to arrive. Also, because of the war, fewer pilgrims come, but when they arrive, we always welcome them gladly. The house is the house of friendship because Martha, Mary and their brother lived here, and so we are here to invite the whole world to come and visit.
1: Noi siamo qua per invitare tutto il mondo di venire a visitare.
0: Bethany is one of the holy places entrusted to the custody. Here, where Jesus often came to meet his friends, prayer keeps alive the memory of his presence. The Holy Mass was presided over by Brother Ulisit Zarza, Vicar of the Custody of the Holy Land, who in his homily recalled the value of listening in the Christian life. In a society like ours, full of noise, of activity and of urgencies, Mary reminds us that the first duty of the Christian is not to do, but to listen to the Lord, to place ourselves in his school. Brother Ulisse's invitation in Bethany finds concrete expression in the daily life of those who live and work alongside the local community.
2: Martha, Mary and Lazarus devoted themselves to welcome. And for us too, living out welcome, service and listening is very important. I, for example, visit the Christians here. We do not only welcome, but we go to their homes. We bring communion and the Word of God. With the whole situation that is being lived here, people need to talk. And this too, for us, is part of friendship. The friendship that Martha, Mary, and Lazarus lived with Jesus.
0: After the liturgy, friars and faithful made their way to the tomb of Lazarus for the reading of the gospel that recounts his resurrection, and then to the place of the Ascension and to the church of the Paternoster, where the prayer was recited in the place where, according to tradition, Jesus taught it to the disciples. A day of prayer and pilgrimage, which united the liturgical celebration and the visit to some of the places sanctified by the presence of Jesus. On Mount Tabor, place of the Transfiguration, the custody of the Holy Land has been present for about 800 years at the service of the holy places and of the communities that live and pray in this land.
1: Siamo arrivati qua non soltanto.
0: We have come here not only for the stones that identify the place, but for the grace of the holy places. These stones where Jesus passed also invite us to accompany, assist and support the living stones, that is the local people.
1: Ad appoggiare le pietre vive che è la gente del posto.
0: The Franciscan presence on Mount Tabor has strengthened over time with the construction of the current shrine. The place is home to a stable community of friars and is also the seat of the Aspirancy House of the Custody of the Holy Land.
1: Nel 1924, dopo gli scavi profondi che si sono fatti in questa proprietà.
0: In 1924, after the deep excavations that were carried out on this property, following the architecture drawn up by Antonio Barluzzi, this marvelous basilica, part of the shrine, was built. On this property, in addition to the stable community, we also have a house of formation, which is the first encounter that young men have with the custody of the Holy Land and through the custody with the Franciscan Order, when they feel that call, the call that God is addressing to them.
1: E attraverso la custodia all'ordine francescano, quando sentono quella chiamata, percepiscono quella chiamata che Dio sta facendo.
0: Making this place even more alive is also a new campaign of archaeological excavations. The research conducted by the archaeologist Father Gianantonio Urbani is offering new elements to reconstruct the history of Mount Tabor through caves dug behind the basilica. The site area is interesting because it is a small hill that Antonio Barluzzi himself, during the construction of the basilica, had already investigated, leaving us a drawing. From here we started. The cave has always existed on Mount Tabor and has been adapted or readapted according to the uses of the people who lived there. One realizes that there are spaces for daily life and spaces for liturgical life, for example for prayer, since there were caves inhabited by monks. The structures brought to light do not only tell of the organization of monastic life on Mount Tabor,

0: Each space contributes to reconstructing the history of the Christian presence in this holy place.
1: Su questa area c'è una parte appunto delle grotte che racconta ancora.
0: In this area there is a part of the caves that still tells how life was structured, or how the life of Christians was structured, and how dear it was to Christians to come to a place like this. It is clear, therefore, that even places which remain hidden from the sight, even of many eyes, of many gazes, are in reality important. Even that smaller part, which perhaps must be defended, hidden, protected, tells of something of a much deeper communion. It is Christianity. As St. Paul writes, the body is one and has many members. Thus the excavations at Mount Tabor remind us that every element, even the smallest, contributes to safeguarding history, archaeology and faith. As part of the academic and cultural cooperation between Palestinian and Italian institutions, the Osama Hamdan Cultural Center is hosting a training course supervised by experts from the La Sapienza University in Rome, aimed at developing local skills in the field of cultural heritage conservation. This course is divided into several sections, one dedicated to the restoration of the paper archive, and one dedicated to the study of archaeological finds, ceramics and stone, and to the documentation of the archaeological elements. The course began on July the 3rd and concludes on the 22nd of the same month, and it focuses on providing the participants with both theoretical and practical knowledge.
2: This is the second of three training courses within a program focused on the preliminary conservation of archaeological materials and on basic diagnostic techniques. We teach the participants how to carry out sampling on site and what is important to consider during fieldwork. For us, every material has its importance, but of course there are also logistical considerations to take into account. Sometimes the timing or the working conditions are not ideal, so it is important to know how to select the samples, take them, and preserve them correctly, so as to be able to continue the studies in the future or to send them to external laboratories for analysis, should it not be possible to carry it out here.
0: La Sapienza University boasts vast experience in the field of archaeology, which has allowed it, among other things, to carry out restoration works at the Basilica of the Holy Sepulchre. This is an opportunity for us to gain experience from them and develop our skills. We have acquired broad knowledge, for example, on the use of modern technological materials, on analysis, on laboratories, and on the historical connection of the sites. The importance of this course is not limited to providing the participants with theoretical knowledge and practical skills in the field of archaeological excavation, but also opens up future professional prospects for them.
3: This is the first training to me, so I want to thank Sapienza University for this chance. This is chance very important to me because I will gain experience and build on my knowledge about the archaeology side. And I believe this course will help me to find a job in the future.
0: From Rome to Jerusalem, academic expertise continues to collaborate to support the conservation of Palestinian archaeological heritage, training a new generation of local specialists.

with the slogan, "Our closeness to God, our closeness to the other," the Focolare movement held its annual gathering, the Mariapolis, on July the 10th at the Talita Kumi School, with a wide participation of faithful coming from different areas of the country. The gathering featured a spiritual and cultural program focused on strengthening the relationship with God and on translating faith into daily life founded on love, unity, and service towards the other. All of this through meditations, testimonies, dialogue meetings, and community activities held over the course of 3 days.

0: بالنسبة لإلي المتال هو طريقة حياة.
1: The Focolan is a way of life, not only a spiritual movement. It offers me the tools through which I can face life and live in the peace that Jesus desires for me.
2: We are Christians in the Holy Land, and for us it is of fundamental importance to belong to the church. We need to feel united to one another, to be a single soul that calls only to love, peace, and security. The theme of the Mariapolis as a whole is very profound and touches each of us. Our closeness to God is our closeness to the other, and the more we draw near to the other, the more we draw near to God. All the words I have heard, every principle and content of the Mariapolis, teach me to return to being the Nardin that I am, with my pure heart, and to draw near to people who might even hurt me, but through whom, nonetheless, I draw near to God.
1: The Mariapolis is one of the most important annual appointments organized by the Focolare movement, since it brings together people of different ages and backgrounds in an atmosphere that reflects its mission, founded on fraternity and on the building of bridges of dialogue and peace. The human being needs to be nourished in body and in spirit. Here at the Mariapolis, I feel that I receive this spiritual nourishment. I benefit from the sharing of experiences. I meet new people. Every person I meet, I consider as Jesus Christ. Here, one truly feels part of a family. These moments are extremely important for us Christians here in the Holy Land, because starting from the COVID epidemic, but perhaps even before, and then with the wars that followed one another, we have gone through difficult times. Moments like this summer gathering are for us like a beacon of hope, where we feel closer to God and also closer to one another. In a time in which the need for dialogue and solidarity grows, this gathering came to reaffirm the importance of the spiritual initiatives that bring the faithful together around the values of the gospel, giving them the strength to face the challenges of life with a spirit of hope, and strengthening their presence as witnesses of peace in society.

0: On July the 25th, the Maronite Patriarchal Vicariate of Jerusalem celebrated a solemn mass on the occasion of the beatification of Ilias Hoyek, Patriarch of the Maronites, in conjunction with the main celebration held in Lebanon. The event was a spiritual occasion to recall his legacy and his role, both on the national and the ecclesiastical level.
1: The first virtue that distinguished Patriarch Hoyek was obedience. Among the other qualities with which he was endowed was the apostolic spirit. He always committed himself to spreading the word of God and to gathering the faithful of the community in France, in Egypt, in Jerusalem, and wherever the Patriarchate sent him. Considered one of the most important religious and national figures in the history of modern Lebanon, the Blessed led the Patriarchal See from 1899 until his death in 1931. He was among the greatest supporters of the independence of Lebanon. He managed to gather the consensus of all the Lebanese communities, which chose him to lead the delegation to the Paris Peace Conference in 1919, where he successfully claimed the birth of the State of Greater Lebanon within the borders known today. For this, he is considered among the founding fathers of modern Lebanon. The celebration was presided over by Father Antoine Douayi, Maronite Patriarchal Vicar of Jerusalem, assisted by the Latin Patriarchal Vicar of Jerusalem, Monsignor William Shomali, and by Father Aziz Halawa. Father Douayi stated in his homily that Patriarch Hoyek was also known for his love towards the poor. He indeed put the goods of the Patriarchate at their service during the famine of Mount Lebanon in the First World War. He also founded the Congregation of the Maronite Sisters of the Holy Family. He wanted this congregation to be apostolic and not contemplative and enclosed in monasteries, with the aim of educating women in an era in which this type of education was almost

0: Almost non-existent.
1: الفتاة وتثقيف الفتاة بهديك الأيام ما كان موجود.
0: The legacy of Patriarch Hayek is still alive in the memory of the community of Jerusalem, since the hymn is owed the merit of having consolidated the Maronite presence in the city at a time when a church did not yet exist.
1: رجع سنة 1895
0: و... In 1985, he returned to Jerusalem and together with the notables of the community, searched for a suitable place. This building was thus identified, which previously housed a hospital. He purchased it and it became the reference center of the Maronite community in Jerusalem.
1: مرقد عنزي بالقدس

0: We must all care for life. Cherish life. With tenderness, warmth. Caring for life from the beginning to the end. Before I formed you in the womb, I knew you. Before you were born, I dedicated you. A prophet to the nations, I appointed you.
1: God created life. Human life is sacred because it comes from God. It is sacred from the first moment of existence.
2: Human life begins at conception and continues until natural death.
1: Starting with the tiniest embryo to our last moment of life, all life is equal in the eyes of God.
2: This is life, developing, growing, always changing,
1: and always loved by God.
0: You shall love the Lord, your God, with all your heart, with all your soul, and with all your mind. This is the greatest and the first commandment.
3: We are created to know, love, and serve God, our Heavenly Father, and to love each human being on a deep level. Do you know God? Do you want to know God better? Seek God in His living Word, the Bible, and ask God for guidance and for the faith to believe in Him and trust in Him. Also, seek God in the sacraments, especially the Eucharist. Through the Eucharist, those who live from the life of Christ are fed and strengthened.
0: For this is my blood of the covenant, which will be shed on behalf of many for the forgiveness of sins.
3: This covenant is based on God's great love for His people, and we are called to love others in the same way.
4: When we open our hearts to God's love, God shows us the way. In fact, God is the way, the truth, and the life.
0: Master, we do not know where you are going. How can we know the way? Jesus said to him, I am the way and the truth and the life. No one comes to the Father except through me.
5: Sin is losing our way because it separates us from God and separates us from the source of life. Sin brings this harmony and this unity into our lives. Jesus Christ reconciles us to our Creator. His death and resurrection redeemed us. Whatever we have done in our past, and however we might feel that we don't measure up to other people, God loves us as we are. We are all God's children.
0: You shall love your neighbor as yourself.
6: A life in harmony with God is also in harmony with other people.
4: Each of us is unique and unrepeatable in our individuality. Created to have a social nature, the good of each individual is related to the common good.
2: God exists in community. The Holy Trinity, God the Father, Son, and Holy Spirit. We're created by God to be physical and spiritual. The journey of life is a search for harmony and wholeness, which leads us to community.
4: Families are a community, a domestic church. The love and

0: A family mirrors the loving relationship of the Father, Son, and Holy Spirit. It's where children learn about God. Those who are single are also called into community by developing friendships for the purpose of helping others and supporting each other in faith. We are also called to be one human family, since we all have the same origin in the one creative love of God. Christians are called to love all people and oppose racism and all forms of bigotry and injustice.
1: The Church in Christ is like a sacrament, a sign and instrument of communion with God and of unity among all men. The Church gathers people from every nation, from all cultures and languages. The Church is the sign and instrument of the full realization of the unity yet to come.

0: Dear humans, this is an adoption campaign, but it's not for me, or Mr. Buttons, or Frank over there. 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
8: 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Next Tuesday, a major hurricane will cause complete chaos throughout the city. 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
7: Guess what? 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
8: Here we have a panzanella with summer vegetables and pesto. Enjoy. Okay. How we doing? Fantastic.
9: So what do you got going on underneath that plate there?
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11: Yeah.
12: Is there something wrong with this food?
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15: Junk food time!

The angel of the Lord declared unto Mary, and she conceived of the Holy Spirit. Hail Mary, full of grace, the Lord is with thee. Blessed art thou among women, and blessed is the fruit of thy womb, Jesus. Holy Mary, Mother of God, pray for us sinners, now and at the hour of our death. Amen. Behold the handmaid of the Lord. Be it done to me according to thy word. Hail Mary, full of grace, the Lord is with thee. Blessed art thou among women, and blessed is the fruit of thy womb, Jesus. Holy Mary, Mother of God, pray for us sinners, now and at the hour of our death. Amen. And the Word was made flesh and dwelt among us. Hail Mary, full of grace, the Lord is with thee. Blessed art thou among women, and blessed is the fruit of thy womb, Jesus. Holy Mary, Mother of God, pray for us sinners, now and at the hour of our death. Amen. Pray for us, O Holy Mother of God, that we may be made worthy of the promises of Christ. Let us pray. Pour forth, we beseech thee, O Lord, thy grace into our hearts, that we to whom the incarnation of Christ, thy Son, was made known by the message of an angel, may by his passion and cross be brought to the glory of his resurrection through the same Christ our Lord. Amen.

Jesus Christ, his only Son, our Lord, who was conceived by the Holy Spirit, born of the Virgin Mary, suffered under Pontius Pilate, was crucified, died, and was buried. He descended into hell. On the third day he rose again from the dead. He ascended into heaven and is seated at the right hand of God the Father Almighty. From there he will come to judge the living and the dead. I believe in the Holy Spirit, the Holy Catholic Church, the communion of saints, the forgiveness of sins, the resurrection of the body, and life everlasting. Amen. Our Father, who art in heaven, hallowed be thy name. Thy kingdom come, thy will be done, on earth as it is in heaven. Give us this day our daily bread, and forgive us our trespasses, as we forgive those who trespass against us. And lead us not into temptation, but deliver us from evil. Amen. Hail Mary, full of grace, the Lord is with thee. Blessed art thou among women, and blessed is the fruit of thy womb, Jesus. Holy Mary, Mother of God, pray for us sinners, now and at the hour of our death. Amen. Hail Mary, full of grace, the Lord is with thee. Blessed art thou among women, and blessed is the fruit of thy womb, Jesus. Holy Mary, Mother of God, pray for us sinners, now and at the hour of our death. Amen. Hail Mary, full of grace, the Lord is with thee. Blessed art thou among women, and blessed is the fruit of thy womb, Jesus. Holy Mary, Mother of God, pray for us sinners, now and at the hour of our death. Amen. Glory be to the Father, and to the Son, and to the Holy Spirit, as it was in the beginning, is now, and ever shall be, world without end. Amen. The first sorrowful mystery, the agony in the garden. In his anguish, he prayed with all the greater intensity, and his sweat became like drops of blood falling to the ground. And then he rose from prayer and came to his disciples, only to find them asleep, exhausted with grief. Our Father, who art in heaven, hallowed be thy name. Thy kingdom come, thy will be done on earth as it is in heaven. Give us this day our daily bread, and forgive us our trespasses, as we forgive those who trespass against us. And lead us not into temptation, but deliver us from evil. Amen. Hail Mary, full of grace, the Lord is with thee. Blessed art thou among women, and blessed is the fruit of thy womb, Jesus. Holy Mary, Mother of God, pray for us sinners, now and at the hour of our death. Amen. Hail Mary, full of grace, the Lord is with thee. Blessed art thou among women, and blessed is the fruit of thy womb, Jesus. Holy Mary, Mother of God, pray for us sinners, now and at the hour of our death. Amen. Hail Mary, full of grace, the Lord is with thee. Blessed art thou among women, and blessed is the fruit of thy womb, Jesus. Holy Mary, Mother of God, pray for us sinners, now and at the hour of our death. Amen. Hail Mary, full of grace, the Lord is with thee. Blessed art thou among women, and blessed is the fruit of thy womb, Jesus. Holy Mary, Mother of God, pray for us sinners, now and at the hour of our death. Amen. Hail Mary, full of grace, the Lord is with thee. Blessed art thou among women, and blessed is the fruit of thy womb, Jesus. Holy Mary, Mother of God, pray for us sinners, now and at the hour of our death. Amen. Hail Mary, full of grace, the Lord is with thee. Blessed art thou among women, and blessed is the fruit of thy womb, Jesus. Holy Mary, Mother of God, pray for us sinners, now and at the hour of our death. Amen. Hail Mary, full of grace, the Lord is with thee. Blessed art thou among women, and blessed is the fruit of thy womb, Jesus. Holy Mary, Mother of God, pray for us sinners, now and at the hour of our death. Amen. Hail Mary, full of grace, the Lord is with thee. Blessed art thou among women, and blessed is the fruit of thy womb, Jesus. Holy Mary, Mother of God, pray for us sinners, now and at the hour of our death. Amen. Hail Mary, full of grace, the Lord is with thee. Blessed art thou among women, and blessed is the fruit of thy womb, Jesus. Holy Mary, Mother of God, pray for us sinners, now and at the hour of our death. Amen. Hail Mary, full of grace, the Lord is with thee. Blessed art thou among women, and blessed is the fruit of thy womb, Jesus. Holy Mary, Mother of God, pray for us sinners, now and at the hour of our death. Amen. Glory be to the Father, and to the Son, and to the Holy Spirit,
as it was in the beginning, is now,

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Amen. O my Jesus, forgive us our sins, save us from the fires of hell, lead all souls to heaven, especially those most in need of thy mercy. The second sorrowful mystery, the scourging at the pillar. Pilate's next move was to take Jesus and have him scourged. Our Father, who art in heaven, hallowed be thy

Thy kingdom come, thy will be done on earth as it is in heaven. Give us this day our daily bread, and forgive us our trespasses, as we forgive those who trespass against us. And lead us not into temptation, but deliver us from evil. Amen. Hail Mary, full of grace, the Lord is with thee. Blessed art thou among women, and blessed is the fruit of thy womb, Jesus. Holy Mary, Mother of God, pray for us sinners, now and at the hour of our death. Amen. Hail Mary, full of grace, the Lord is with thee. Blessed art thou among women, and blessed is the fruit of thy womb, Jesus. Holy Mary, Mother of God, pray for us sinners, now and at the hour of our death. Amen. Hail Mary, full of grace, the Lord is with thee. Blessed art thou among women, and blessed is the fruit of thy womb, Jesus. Holy Mary, Mother of God, pray for us sinners, now and at the hour of our death. Amen. Hail Mary, full of grace, the Lord is with thee. Blessed art thou among women, and blessed is the fruit of thy womb, Jesus. Holy Mary, Mother of God, pray for us sinners, now and at the hour of our death. Amen. Hail Mary, full of grace, the Lord is with thee. Blessed art thou among women, and blessed is the fruit of thy womb, Jesus. Holy Mary, Mother of God, pray for us sinners, now and at the hour of our death. Amen. Hail Mary, full of grace, the Lord is with thee. Blessed art thou among women, and blessed is the fruit of thy womb, Jesus. Holy Mary, Mother of God, pray for us sinners, now and at the hour of our death. Amen. Hail Mary, full of grace, the Lord is with thee. Blessed art thou among women, and blessed is the fruit of thy womb, Jesus. Holy Mary, Mother of God, pray for us sinners, now and at the hour of our death. Amen. Hail Mary, full of grace, the Lord is with thee. Blessed art thou among women, and blessed is the fruit of thy womb, Jesus. Holy Mary, Mother of God, pray for us sinners, now and at the hour of our death. Amen. Hail Mary, full of grace, the Lord is with thee. Blessed art thou among women, and blessed is the fruit of thy womb, Jesus. Holy Mary, Mother of God, pray for us sinners, now and at the hour of our death. Amen. Hail Mary, full of grace, the Lord is with thee. Blessed art thou among women, and blessed is the fruit of thy womb, Jesus. Holy Mary, Mother of God, pray for us sinners now and at the hour of our death. Amen. Glory be to the Father, and to the Son, and to the Holy Spirit, as it was in the beginning, is now, and ever shall be, world without end. Amen. O my Jesus, forgive us our sins, save us from the fires of hell, lead all souls to heaven, especially those most in need of thy mercy. The third sorrowful mystery, crowning with thorns. They stripped off his clothes and wrapped him in a scarlet military cloak. Weaving a crown out of thorns, they fixed it on his head and stuck a reed in his right hand. Our Father, who art in heaven, hallowed be thy name. Thy kingdom come, thy will be done on earth as it is in heaven. Give us this day our daily bread, and forgive us our trespasses, as we forgive those who trespass against us. And lead us not into temptation, but deliver us from evil. Amen. Hail Mary, full of grace, the Lord is with thee. Blessed art thou among women, and blessed is the fruit of thy womb, Jesus. Holy Mary, Mother of God, pray for us sinners, now and at the hour of our death. Amen. Hail Mary, full of grace, the Lord is with thee. Blessed art thou among women, and blessed is the fruit of thy womb, Jesus. Holy Mary, Mother of God, pray for us sinners, now and at the hour of our death. Amen. Hail Mary, full of grace, the Lord is with thee. Blessed art thou among women, and blessed is the fruit of thy womb, Jesus. Holy Mary, Mother of God, pray for us sinners, now and at the hour of our death. Amen. Hail Mary, full of grace, the Lord is with thee. Blessed art thou among women, and blessed is the fruit of thy womb, Jesus. Holy Mary, Mother of God, pray for us sinners, now and at the hour of our death. Amen. Hail Mary, full of grace, the Lord is with thee. Blessed art thou among women, and blessed is the fruit of thy womb, Jesus. Holy Mary, Mother of God, pray for us sinners, now and at the hour of our death. Amen. Hail Mary, full of grace, the Lord is with thee. Blessed art thou among women, and blessed is the fruit of thy womb, Jesus. Holy Mary, Mother of God, pray for us sinners, now and at the hour of our death. Amen.
Hail Mary.

Mary, full of grace, the Lord is with thee. Blessed art thou among women, and blessed is the fruit of thy womb, Jesus. Holy Mary, Mother of God, pray for us sinners now and at the hour of our death. Amen. Hail Mary, full of grace, the Lord is with thee. Blessed art thou among women, and blessed is the fruit of thy womb, Jesus. Holy Mary, Mother of God, pray for us sinners now and at the hour of our death. Amen. Hail Mary, full of grace, the Lord is with thee. Blessed art thou among women, and blessed is the fruit of thy womb, Jesus. Holy Mary, Mother of God, pray for us sinners now and at the hour of our death. Amen. Hail Mary, full of grace, the Lord is with thee. Blessed art thou among women, and blessed is the fruit of thy womb, Jesus. Holy Mary, Mother of God, pray for us sinners, now and at the hour of our death. Amen. Glory be to the Father, and to the Son, and to the Holy Spirit, as it was in the beginning, is now, and ever shall be, world without end. Amen. O my Jesus, forgive us our sins, save us from the fires of hell, lead all souls to heaven, especially those most in need of thy mercy. The fourth sorrowful mystery, carrying of the cross. Carrying the cross by himself, he went out to what is called the place of the skull, in Hebrew, Golgotha. Our Father, who art in heaven, hallowed be thy name. Thy kingdom come, thy will be done, on earth as it is in heaven. Give us this day our daily bread, and forgive us our trespasses, as we forgive those who trespass against us. And lead us not into temptation, but deliver us from evil. Amen. Hail Mary, full of grace, the Lord is with thee. Blessed art thou among women, and blessed is the fruit of thy womb, Jesus. Holy Mary, Mother of God, pray for us sinners, now and at the hour of our death. Amen. Hail Mary, full of grace, the Lord is with thee. Blessed art thou among women, and blessed is the fruit of thy womb, Jesus. Holy Mary, Mother of God, pray for us sinners, now and at the hour of our death. Amen. Hail Mary, full of grace, the Lord is with thee. Blessed art thou among women, and blessed is the fruit of thy womb, Jesus. Holy Mary, Mother of God, pray for us sinners, now and at the hour of our death. Amen. Hail Mary, full of grace, the Lord is with thee. Blessed art thou among women, and blessed is the fruit of thy womb, Jesus. Holy Mary, Mother of God, pray for us sinners, now and at the hour of our death. Amen. Hail Mary, full of grace, the Lord is with thee. Blessed art thou among women, and blessed is the fruit of thy womb, Jesus. Holy Mary, Mother of God, pray for us sinners, now and at the hour of our death. Amen. Hail Mary, full of grace, the Lord is with thee. Blessed art thou among women, and blessed is the fruit of thy womb, Jesus. Holy Mary, Mother of God, pray for us sinners, now and at the hour of our death. Amen. Hail Mary, full of grace, the Lord is with thee. Blessed art thou among women, and blessed is the fruit of thy womb, Jesus. Holy Mary, Mother of God, pray for us sinners, now and at the hour of our death. Amen. Hail Mary, full of grace, the Lord is with thee. Blessed art thou among women, and blessed is the fruit of thy womb, Jesus. Holy Mary, Mother of God, pray for us sinners now and at the hour of our death. Amen. Hail Mary, full of grace, the Lord is with thee. Blessed art thou among women, and blessed is the fruit of thy womb, Jesus. Holy Mary, Mother of God, pray for us sinners now and at the hour of our death. Amen. Hail Mary, full of grace, the Lord is with thee. Blessed art thou among women, and blessed is the fruit of thy womb, Jesus. Holy Mary, Mother of God, pray for us sinners now and at the hour of our death. Amen. Glory be to the Father, and to the Son, and to the Holy Spirit, as it was in the beginning, is now, and ever shall be, world without end. Amen. O my Jesus, forgive us our sins, save us from the fires of hell, lead all souls to heaven, especially those most in need of thy mercy. The fifth sorrowful mystery, the crucifixion. Jesus uttered a loud cry and said, "Father, into your hands I commend my spirit." And after he said this, he expired. Our Father, who art in heaven, hallowed be thy name. Thy kingdom come, thy will be done on earth as it is in heaven.
Give us this day our daily

0: bread, and forgive us our trespasses, as we forgive those who trespass against us. And lead us not into temptation, but deliver us from evil. Amen. Hail Mary, full of grace, the Lord is with thee. Blessed art thou among women, and blessed is the fruit of thy womb, Jesus. Holy Mary, Mother of God, pray for us sinners, now and at the hour of our death. Amen. Hail Mary, full of grace, the Lord is with thee. Blessed art thou among women, and blessed is the fruit of thy womb, Jesus. Holy Mary, Mother of God, pray for us sinners, now and at the hour of our death. Amen. Hail Mary, full of grace, the Lord is with thee. Blessed art thou among women, and blessed is the fruit of thy womb, Jesus. Holy Mary, Mother of God, pray for us sinners, now and at the hour of our death. Amen. Hail Mary, full of grace, the Lord is with thee. Blessed art thou among women, and blessed is the fruit of thy womb, Jesus. Holy Mary, Mother of God, pray for us sinners, now and at the hour of our death. Amen. Hail Mary, full of grace, the Lord is with thee. Blessed art thou among women, and blessed is the fruit of thy womb, Jesus. Holy Mary, Mother of God, pray for us sinners, now and at the hour of our death. Amen. Hail Mary, full of grace, the Lord is with thee. Blessed art thou among women, and blessed is the fruit of thy womb, Jesus. Holy Mary, Mother of God, pray for us sinners, now and at the hour of our death. Amen. Hail Mary, full of grace, the Lord is with thee. Blessed art thou among women, and blessed is the fruit of thy womb, Jesus. Holy Mary, Mother of God, pray for us sinners, now and at the hour of our death. Amen. Hail Mary, full of grace, the Lord is with thee. Blessed art thou among women, and blessed is the fruit of thy womb, Jesus. Holy Mary, Mother of God, pray for us sinners, now and at the hour of our death. Amen. Hail Mary, full of grace, the Lord is with thee. Blessed art thou among women, and blessed is the fruit of thy womb, Jesus. Holy Mary, Mother of God, pray for us sinners, now and at the hour of our death. Amen. Hail Mary, full of grace, the Lord is with thee. Blessed art thou among women, and blessed is the fruit of thy womb, Jesus. Holy Mary, Mother of God, pray for us sinners, now and at the hour of our death. Amen. Glory be to the Father, and to the Son, and to the Holy Spirit, as it was in the beginning, is now, and ever shall be, world without end. Amen. O my Jesus, forgive us our sins, save us from the fires of hell, lead all souls to heaven, especially those most in need of thy mercy. Hail, Holy Queen, Mother of Mercy, our life, our sweetness, and our hope. To thee do we cry, poor banished children of Eve. To thee do we send up our sighs, mourning and weeping in this vale of tears. Turn then, most gracious advocate, thine eyes of mercy towards us. And after this, our exile, show unto us the blessed fruit of thy womb, Jesus. O clement, O loving, O sweet Virgin Mary, pray for us, O Holy Mother of God, that we may be made worthy of the promises of Christ. Let us pray. O God, whose only begotten Son, by his life, death, and resurrection, has purchased for us the rewards of eternal life, grant, we beseech thee, that by meditating on these mysteries of the Most Holy Rosary of the Blessed Virgin Mary, we may imitate what they contain and obtain what they promise, through the same Christ our Lord. Amen. Most Sacred Heart of Jesus, have mercy on us. Immaculate Heart of Mary, pray for us. In the name of the Father, and of the Son, and of the Holy Spirit. Amen.
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4: 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I was born at 26 weeks and was in the NICU for 89 days.
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Welcome to the Cathedral of St. Agnes in Rockville Center, New York. Today is Tuesday in the 20th week in Ordinary Time, and we welcome all those joining us through the Catholic Faith Network. The celebrant of this Mass is Father Patrick Flanagan.

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0: The grace and peace of God our Father, the love of Jesus Christ, the risen Lord, and the communion of the Holy Spirit be with you all.
1: With your spirit.
0: Brothers and sisters, let us acknowledge our sins and so prepare ourselves to celebrate the sacred mysteries. The Confiteor. I confess to Almighty God and to you, my brothers and sisters, that I've greatly sinned in my thoughts, in my words, and what I have done, and what I have failed to do. Through my most grievous fault. Therefore, I ask Blessed Mary the Virgin, all the angels and saints, and you, my brothers and sisters, to pray for me to the Lord our God. May Almighty God have mercy on us, forgive us our sins, and bring us to everlasting life. Lord, have mercy.
1: Lord, have mercy.
0: Christ, have mercy.
1: Christ, have mercy.
0: Lord, have mercy.
1: Lord, have mercy.
0: Let us pray. O God, who prepared for those who love you good things which no eye can see, fill our hearts, we pray, with the warmth of your love, so that loving you in all things and above all things, we may attain your promises which surpass every human desire. Through our Lord Jesus Christ,

0: Christ, your Son, who lives and reigns with you in the unity of the Holy Spirit, God, forever and ever.
1: Amen.
2: A reading from the book of the prophet Ezekiel. The word of the Lord came to me, Son of Man. Say to the prince of Tyre, thus says the Lord God, because you are haughty of heart, you say, a god am I. I occupy a godly throne in the heart of the sea, and yet you are a man and not a god, however you may think yourself like a god. Oh yes, you are wiser than Daniel. There is no secret that is beyond you. But your wisdom and your intelligence, you have made riches for yourself. You have put gold and silver into your treasuries. By your great wisdom applied to your trading, you have heaped up your riches. Your heart has grown haughty from your riches. Therefore, thus says the Lord God, because you have thought yourself to have the mind of a god, therefore I will bring against you foreigners, the most barbarous of nations. They shall draw their swords against your boisterous wisdom. They shall run them through your splendid apparel. They shall thrust you down to the pit there to die, a bloody corpse in the heart of the sea. Will you then say, I am a god, when you face your murderers? No, you are a man, not a god. Hand it over to those who will slay you. You shall die the death of the uncircumcised at the hands of the foreigners, for I have spoken, thus says the Lord, the word of the Lord.
0: Thanks be to God.
2: It is I who deal death and give life. I would have said, I will make an end of them and blot out their name from men's memories, had I not feared their insolence of their enemies, feared that those foes would mistakenly boast, It is I who deal death and give life. Our own hand won the victory. The Lord had nothing to do with it, for they are a people devoid of reason, having no understanding. It is I who deal death and give life. How can one man rout 1,000, or two men put 10,000 to fight? Unless it was because their rock sold them and the Lord delivered them up. It is I who deal death and give life. Close at hand is the day of their disaster, and their doom is rushing upon them. Surely the Lord shall do justice for his people. On his servants he shall have pity. It is I who deal death and give life.

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1: And with
0: your spirit. A holy gospel according to Matthew.
1: Glory to you, Lord.
0: Jesus said to his disciples, "Amen, I say to you, it will be hard for one who is rich to enter the kingdom of heaven. Again, I say to you, it is easier for a camel to pass through the eye of an needle than for one who is rich to enter the kingdom of God." When the disciples heard this, they were greatly astonished and said, "Who then can be saved?" Jesus looked at them and said, "For men, this is impossible, but for God, all things are possible." Then Peter said in reply, "We have given up everything and followed you. What will there be for us?" Jesus said to them, "Amen, I say to you, that you have followed me in this new age. When the Son of Man is seated on his throne of glory, will yourselves sit on 12 thrones, judging the 12 tribes of Israel. And everyone who's given up houses, or brothers, or sisters, or father, or mother, or children, or lands, for the sake of my name will receive 100 times more and will inherit eternal life. But many who are first will be last, and the last

0: will be first. The Gospel of the Lord.
1: Praise to you, Lord Jesus Christ.
0: We only become a little bit more than we are. Let me say that again. We only become a little bit more than we are. That was the line that my formation directors told me year after year as they reprimanded me for being constantly late to everything. And you know me by now, after 6 years being with you, that I tend to be late. I try to be on time, but I just seemingly get distracted. But one of the striking things is one of my formation directors told me in the seminary is that your lateness will cost you at times in life. And indeed it has. There's no question about that. I've submitted paper proposals, I've submitted articles and conference proposals late and only be told that they're not deadlines or deadlines. I thought of that when I was leaving vacation 3 weeks ago. I had everything ready to go, and my flight was at 6 o'clock from Newark Airport. And I said to myself, I'm gonna get up early at 3 o'clock and get on the LIRR to Penn Station to the connector to Newark Airport and get over there. Well, I sat in my chair just for a brief moment of time. Next thing I woke up, it was 4 o'clock, and the flight was at 6 o'clock. So what happened? Immediately I said to myself, I gotta get an Uber. So I got an Uber, and it cost me, as you can imagine, going from Jamaica all the way over to Newark. Lateness causes problems. But that was not even the challenge that I faced. I got out of the airport, and generally I only travel with one bag, but I was going to Hong Kong, as you know, and I had three bags, and I'm managing all these bags. I get in the airport, get up to the counter, and they ask to see my ID. I pull out my passport, and then I go to pull my license, and I realize, Lord have mercy, I can't find my wallet. I can't, and my wallet's connected to my phone. Immediately panic gripped me. I said to myself, I don't know where it is. And it clicked. All of a sudden, in the craziness of the mad rush, I had left in the back seat of the Uber. Now here I am leaving for a 3-week vacation, going to an international destination, and I have no way of getting that wallet, that telephone back. And so I said to the agent, I said, I don't know what to do. I'm in a panic mode at this point. And he says, maybe you can go on your computer. You have a laptop? I said, I do. Maybe you can go on your computer and contact them. I pulled out my computer. Out of the corner of my eye, I see the driver coming into the airport. I was practically in tears at that point. I gave her a very generous tip, asked her a name, and I told her I'd pray for her. Later that night, on the plane, as I was saying my Vespers, and thanking God for the goodness of that day, I had a pause and I asked myself, do I have the same kind of regard, do I have the same kind of confidence and trust in God as I do in my money and my phone? And I'm saying to myself, I'm trying to rationalize, I'm saying to myself, well, yes, all my life is on that phone, all my information, my money's my money. But then I'm reminded, my God is my God. In that pericope we heard from Ezekiel that Penny and McDonald proclaimed for us, Ezekiel is sent to the Prince of Tyre. And the Prince of Tyre is intoxicated with power, prestige, honor, glory. He himself claims, I am God. He's forgotten who his God is. He's forgotten he himself by acknowledging himself

as a deity. It's the same sentiment our ancestors, the apostles, are concerned about in the scriptures. In this selection from Matthew that we have, Jesus reminds our ancestors, the disciples, that they cannot be tied down to their money, their power, their prestige, their possessions. It's not that money, power, and prestige and possessions are bad in themselves. But when they become gods, when they take the place, the priority of a relationship with God, that becomes a problem. I was very mindful of that as I continued my vacation and sought to make God more a priority in my life. And I believe that's the encouragement that's given to all of us here in this magnificent cathedral, those of you watching on Catholic Faith Network, to ask ourselves, where do we place our priorities? Where do we find ourselves being intoxicated by certain things and not by God? It's an invitation to get sober. And how do we get sober? We get sober by developing the virtue of humility, by recognizing we are God's beloved daughters and sons, and in turn, coming to know who and what this God is for us, and how extraordinarily powerful, good, loving, and caring this God is. We are not God. God is God. Let God be God in our lives, and praise God.

0: We make our needs known to the Lord now.
1: For the unity of the church throughout the world, that all Christians may be one in faith, hope, and love, reflecting Christ to the world, let us pray to the Lord.
2: Lord, hear our prayer.
1: For all in public office, may God guide them in the way of charity and virtue. Let us pray to the Lord.
2: Lord, hear our prayer.
1: For victims of oppression or hatred, that Christ, the Prince of Peace, may alleviate the sufferings of the afflicted. Let us pray to the Lord.
2: Lord, hear our prayer.
1: For the intention of this Holy Mass, Catherine and William Donovan, and for the needs and intentions we hold in the silence of our hearts and the hearts of those watching on the Catholic Faith Network. Let us pray to the Lord.
2: Lord, hear our prayer.
0: May the petitions of your church be pleasing in your sight, O Lord, so that what we may receive from your mercy, what we cannot ask out of confidence in our own merits. Through Christ our Lord.
1: Amen.

0: pray, brothers and sisters, that my sacrifice and yours may be acceptable to God the Father Almighty.
1: May the Lord accept the sacrifice at your hands for the praise and the glory of his name, for our good and good of all his holy church.
0: Receive our oblation, O Lord, by which is brought about a glorious exchange, that by offering what you have given, we may merit to receive your very self. Through Christ our Lord. The Lord be with you.
1: And with your spirit.
0: Lift up your hearts.
1: We lift them up to the Lord.
0: Let us give thanks to the Lord our God.
1: It is right and just.
0: It is truly right and just, our duty and our salvation. Always and everywhere to give you thanks, Lord, Holy Father, Almighty and Eternal God. For you laid the foundations of the world and have arranged the changing of times and seasons. You formed man in your own image and set humanity over the whole world in all its wonder. To rule in your name all you have made, and forever praise you in your mighty works through Christ our Lord. And so, with all the angels we praise you, as in joyful celebration we acclaim.

You are indeed holy, O Lord, the fount of all holiness. Make holy, therefore, these gifts, we pray, by sending down your Spirit upon them like the dewfall, that they may become for us the body and blood of our Lord Jesus Christ. At the time he was betrayed and entered into his passion, he took bread and, giving thanks, he broke the bread, gave it to his disciples, saying, "Take this, all of you in need of it. For this is my body, which be given up for you." In a similar way, when supper was ended, he took the chalice, and once more giving thanks, he gave it to his disciples, saying, "Take this, all of you, and drink from it. For this is the chalice of my blood, the blood of the new and eternal covenant, which be poured out for you and for many for the forgiveness of sins. Do this in memory of me." Our mystery of faith.

Therefore, as we celebrate the memorial of his death and resurrection, we offer you, Lord, the bread of life and the chalice of salvation. Giving thanks, you've held us worthy to be in your presence and minister to you. Humbly we pray that, partaking of the body and blood of Christ, you may be gathered into one by the Holy Spirit. Remember, Lord, your church spread throughout the world and bring it to the fullness of charity. Together with Leo XIV, our Pope, John Barris, our Bishop, and all the clergy. Remember also our brothers and sisters who have fallen asleep, the hope of the resurrection, all who have died in your mercy, welcome them into the light of your face. Have mercy on us all, we pray, that with the Blessed Virgin Mary, Mother of God, Blessed Joseph, her spouse, with the blessed apostles and all the saints who have done you well throughout the ages, we may merit to be co-heirs to eternal life, may praise and glorify you through your Son, Jesus Christ. Through him and with him and in him, O God, almighty Father, in the unity of the Holy Spirit, all glory and honor is yours.

0: At the Savior's command, and formed by divine teaching, we dare to say, Our Father,
1: who art in heaven,
0: hallowed be thy name.
1: Thy kingdom come,
0: thy will be done, on earth as it is in heaven. Give us this day our daily bread, and forgive us our trespasses, as we forgive those who trespass against us. And lead us not into temptation, but deliver us from evil. Deliver us, Lord, we pray, from every evil. Graciously grant peace in our days, that by the help of your mercy we may always be free from sin and safe from all distress, as we have the blessed hope in the coming of our Savior, Jesus Christ.
1: For the kingdom, the power, and the glory are yours, now and forever.
0: Lord Jesus Christ, who said to your apostles, Peace I leave you, my peace I give you, look not upon our sins, but upon the faith of your church, and graciously grant our peace and unity in accordance with your will, who live and reign forever and ever.
1: Amen.
0: The peace of the Lord be with you always.
1: And with your spirit.

0: Behold, the Lamb of God. 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
1: But I am not worthy that you should enter under my roof. 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

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Made partakers of Christ through these sacraments, we humbly implore your mercy, Lord, that conformed to his image on earth, we may merit

0: also to be his co-heirs in heaven, who lives and reigns forever and ever.
1: Amen.
0: The Lord be with you.
1: And with your spirit.
0: May Almighty God bless you, Father, Son, and Holy Spirit.
1: Amen.
0: Go in peace.
2: Thanks be to God. The recessional hymn is number 614. Holy God, we praise thy name.

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Friends, we've arrived in the Holy Land to walk with Christ in the sorrowful mysteries of the Rosary, the greatest love story ever told. And here I stand at Dominus Flavet, which translates, God wept. That literally, right here in this spot, Scripture says that Christ wept over Jerusalem. But when we read Scripture, we're called to personalize it, that He doesn't simply or merely weep over Jerusalem, but that our Lord wept for me. And I remember the first time in my life that He captured my heart so profoundly that He reduced me to tears. It was a normal summer night. I was 19 years old. I wasn't at a conference, at a retreat, at church, or even in prayer. I was simply getting ready to go to bed. And the only way I can describe what took place is that the Holy Spirit just flooded the room, flooded my heart, flooded my soul, and everything changed. And He pierced my heart with a truth that I'd heard 1,000 times before. And it was simple, that God loved me, but that He personally died for my sins, that it was my sins that were the hammer and the nails that took His life. And so I felt this incredible, extreme contrition. And I fell to my knees and I wept. And I knelt there for 15 minutes just crying out to the Lord, I'm sorry. And in this moment, as much contrition as I felt, I also felt His love. And I felt His mercy and forgiveness just wash over me. And I remember in that moment just thinking, this is like heaven. It was a little taste of heaven, a small encounter with the living God. And up until that moment, I considered my life to be great. I loved my life and I loved all the different aspects of it. But in this one moment with Christ, it was better than everything else combined, that I could relate to St. Paul, who says, I consider all things rubbish. I consider all things a loss compared to personally knowing Jesus Christ. And this moment was so profoundly moving to me that that night, before the night was over, I made a definitive decision. And again, I wasn't there. There was no preacher, no one leading me to an altar call. But I made a definitive decision to give my life to Christ. And at the time, I had no idea what that meant. But I knew there was a handful of things I needed to stop doing. I knew there

0: There was a handful of things I needed to start doing, and I knew that someone, somewhere, must have been praying for me.
1: I was in high school. I had an opportunity to go on a week-long retreat formation and really diving deep into my prayer life with the Lord and discerning what God wanted for me in my life. Over the course of that week, something that really kept coming up for me on my heart was God had a perfect plan for my life, a perfect way for me to get to heaven. And he knew if that was for me to get married or if that was for me to be a religious sister. And as I was praying through that, realizing if God called me to get married, then God, who knows everything, knew who I would marry one day. And if that was true, then that meant that that man was out there somewhere at that very moment. So thinking about all of the temptations and how hard it was to be a teenager, I realized I needed to pray for this person. So I wanted to make it really concrete and real. And so I started to write out these letters in the form of a journal where I was writing to my husband, to me. So a few years pass, and deep into our dating relationship, Mark and I are talking, and we're talking about Mark's conversion experience. And I asked him if he knew the exact date that he had his conversion. And so I had this little tug on my heart, and we come up with this date in July, and I go over and I pull out my journals from that week, and I start reading through, and the week of his conversion was the exact same week that I decided that I was going to war, into the battlefield to pray for my future husband. I had a list, a very specific laundry list. If he's struggling with all of these different things, Lord, come into his life and show him that life in you is more intoxicating, more beautiful than anything that he has ever experienced before. And it was word for word. It was Mark's list. And it was such an incredible gift for us to be able to see. I mean, this is something that God does a million times every single day, that he hears our prayers and he answers our prayers. But it was this gift of this time that God chose to reveal to us how he was holding us, even in the most difficult times in my life, holding us in his hope and in his promise.

0: In every good story, there's a battle between good and evil. And with over 100 battle stories in the Old Testament, God was preparing his people. Every one of these physical battles was foreshadowing the spiritual battle to come, Christ's battle for our souls.
1: One of my favorite images of Our Lady is in St. Mary Major in Rome. And it's the Ave Regina Pacis. It's this amazing statue. If you go into St. Mary Major, it's on the left side, and she's sitting kind of very, you know, with strength. This is very maternal strength that she has. And Jesus is kind of standing on her knee. He's really small, and he's kind of oblivious. I like the statue. He has an olive branch in his hand, beautiful, but he's kind of oblivious. And so she has one hand around him like this. And then, you know, the statue doesn't have this, but it's almost like evil is coming from this side. And she has her eyes down, as we often see Our Lady. And she just has her hand out like this, as if to say, like, you've come this far, but no farther, holding evil at bay with great authority that obviously comes from the one beyond her.
0: The first sorrowful mystery is the agony in the garden. This cosmic battle that's been foretold and foreshadowed throughout the scripture. It's about to take place. It's about to become manifest right here in this scene, and brothers and sisters, in this very garden. And when Christ enters in this garden, he knows precisely what he's come to do. He's come to engage and fight a spirit.

spiritual fight. He's left the upper room, Holy Thursday, the Last Supper, and it's a healthy hike, a 25-minute walk down Mount Zion into the valley and back up to this Mount of Olives, this place of prayer. And when he enters into this fight, he knows precisely who he's fighting against, and more importantly, he knows precisely who he's fighting for. This is the moment all of salvation history has been awaiting, all of creation has been awaiting, the epic battle.

0: We get so frustrated with ourselves when we're not already at the finish line. But in this, one of the things that we lose sight of is how important the small war, the behind the scenes battle is. True victory is not made up in one decisive moment, you know, cold turkey, blah, blah, blah. Those are the lies that the devil gives us in order to keep us in chains forever. And it's these mustard seed moments that we have to realize that choosing the good often means choosing the smallest yes that I can possibly make with my will, because then the next yes has momentum. And St. Paul often uses that analogy of running the race, run so as to win. But this is what we want. We want to already have won. And you don't. That is not the way our Lord has set up the universe. There are no cheat codes. There are no shortcuts to life. There is only grace and my cooperation with grace. And God is giving us the grace of this moment, this single moment that I have right now. Not tomorrow, not next week. I might be dead, right? I don't know what tomorrow brings, but I know what right now brings.
1: As we enter into this scene in the Garden of Gethsemane, we enter into a profound mystery, this battle and this tension between light and darkness, that as the soldiers come to arrest Jesus, he says, "This is your hour, the power of darkness." And so that puts context on the entire sorrowful mysteries that we're about to go through. It's the power of darkness is at hand. And brothers and sisters, as much as this is Jesus' story, and we're going to be tracking through the life of Christ and all these mysteries, this is our story, that our Lord is calling us to fight, to engage in a spiritual battle. And my sense is that sometimes we simply don't know how to fight that fight. And so we need to pay attention. We need to open our spiritual eyes and ears and watch as our Lord fights this fight.
2: What is the evil one about? The evil one is about himself. It's about pride. It's about the exertion of power. It's what we used to call power religion. That's what Satan is all about. Satan's about a hierarchy where service flows from the underlings up to those at top. And if you're more powerful, then you get more glory. So what we see throughout the sorrowful mysteries is just the inversion of all that. And it changes our notion of the nature of God, that our God is not some kind of self-aggrandizing tyrant. He's so powerful, his resources are so limited, he can lay himself down. He can give himself endlessly. And then that's what we see through the agonizing hours, you know, of Christ's trials and beatings and mockery and so on. He keeps giving of himself. He keeps giving of himself. He never says, enough is enough, that's it.
1: As our Lord enters into his agony, Scripture reveals that he's sorrowful even to the point of death. And it's in the midst of this sorrow and suffering that our Lord abandons himself to the will and to the providence of God the Father. He says, "Father, if thou art willing, remove this cup from me, but not my will, but thine be done." In other words, Jesus doesn't desire suffering and pain and crucifixion and death. Nonetheless, thy will be done. Thy will be done is hard. Recently in my own life, my father was sick. His oxygen was dropping rapidly. He had pneumonia and he was in the hospital for 5 nights. And I was at home, we couldn't go see him, and I was praying for him. God heal him, God heal him, God heal him. And in this moment, I remembered our Lord in the garden, in the midst of his own sorrow and pain, saying, "Thy will be done." And brothers and sisters, to be transparent and honest and vulnerable with you, at that time, in that moment, I did not have the strength to pray that second half of the sentence. I just couldn't say, "Thy will be done," and I knew it. I just kept praying, "God heal him, God heal him, God heal him." And thanks be to God, my father was healed. But the point of the story isn't that I was too weak to pray, "Thy will be done." It's that God, in the midst of his pain and his sorrowful to the point of death, that Jesus Christ turned to the Father and said, "Thy will be done."
3: My favorite saint said it, "Oh, happy fault that brought us such a savior." But

0: even though we created evil, we made evil happen by our choices, our actions, and our free will, God did something about it, right? He did something about it. And he didn't do it so abstractly where he was removed from it. He did it by entering into it, right? He did it by entering into it.
1: I tend to be anxious more. And so when I'm distressed about things, it's almost like our Lord's just showing me very clearly in one part of his life that he wanted to be anxious with me. He wanted to be anxious for me. And he wanted me to not just be anxious alone, but actually to go to the garden with him when I feel anxious. So the rope prayers lead us to contemplation because it's there that we find Christ.
2: There's a short one-liner in Luke's gospel, and it can only be found in Luke's gospel. It said, there appeared to him an angel from in heaven, strengthening him. And we seldom hear anyone talk about this verse, but it's one of the most beautiful, most mystical verses I've ever heard in my entire life. And our Lord himself interprets the scripture. In his apparition to Saint Faustina, known as the Divine Mercy Apparition, Christ reveals this moment as a drop of consolation. And he says that drop of consolation is you. He says it's faithful and devout souls that gave him this drop of consolation in the midst of an ocean of bitterness, that we gave him the strength to endure his bitter passion. After this time of intense prayer, our Lord returns to find his apostles asleep. He says, so you couldn't watch with me for 1 hour? And every time I read this passage, I think, really? They fell asleep on him? Like, this is the greatest moment in history. This is the fight of all fights. This epic cosmic battle's at hand. The Lord's trying to destroy sin, Satan, and death once and for all. And they fell asleep. And then the next millisecond in my mind, I remember any time I've ever tried to pray a rosary while laying down at bed at night, it's 100% for sure I'm gonna crash and fall asleep. And so apologies to the apostles. Sorry for judging you too quickly. Nonetheless, the Lord says, watch and pray that you may not enter into temptation. The spirit indeed is willing, but the flesh is weak. And brothers and sisters, the important point of this is where we get this phrase that the devil never sleeps. The spirit is willing, but our flesh is weak. And so sometimes we have these moments of temptation and the devil knows it. He doesn't fight a fair fight. He waits until we're hungry, we're angry, we're lonely, we're tired. And this is when he attacks. So our Lord is saying, stay awake, be vigilant, be sober, be ready to fight this fight.
3: I have a Friday morning, 3 o'clock in the morning, holy hour. Even in that most holy moment of my sacred time before the Blessed Sacrament with our Lord, you would think that, hey, this is great, quiet time. I'm totally present to our Lord. I've been doing it for years, right? We're talking like over a decade, I've been doing that holy hour. And it's just like, even somebody who's so routinely been able to do it, I can be distracted too. I can pray a rosary and be like, man, was that fruitful? Was it not fruitful? The Lord just wants our hearts, right? And wants our full presence while he's present to us. And not to get so caught up in the emotional experience, because I think that can be fleeting at times and deceiving, versus just being the faithful son, being the disciple, the apostle that actually can stay watch for an hour, right? That was all, could you not pray with me for an hour? And it was just like, just pray with our Lord. And that just means sitting there and maybe not even saying anything, but at the very least being present to whatever he has to say.
2: And our Lord managed to wake up his apostles just in time for the fight. Judas came, one of the 12, and with him a great crowd, a band of soldiers with swords and clubs. It says, Jesus, knowing all that was to befall him, so our Lord knew what was going to take place. And here's what's important. The scripture says, Jesus came forward. That our Lord initiates this encounter. He wasn't running away from it. And he says to them, whom do you seek? They say, Jesus of Nazareth. And he proclaims, I am he. And when he speaks these words, I am he speaks them with power. And the scripture says, this band of soldiers drew back and fell to the ground. That our Lord has control of the situation, that our Lord

0: has the power. This is the same mouth, the same breath that spoke creation into existence. He has the power to disband this band of soldiers. He has the power to disband any band of soldiers in his life and in yours. But the mystery is our Lord doesn't use his power like we would think. He doesn't use force. That when the power of evil flexes its muscles, when it flexes its full strength, our Lord Jesus Christ still has the power. He just doesn't use it as we would expect. Christ lays down his life freely. No one takes it from me, but I lay it down on my own accord. I have the power to lay it down, and I have the power to take it up again. That the Lord lays down his life for his sheep.
1: There's a great line in the Psalms, Firmam est cor meum, steadfast is my heart, O Lord. And that's so applicable to Our Lady and our Lord. So like, steadfast is my heart, O Lord, that Jesus set his face and resolutely journeyed toward Jerusalem. His heart was just so courageous. His fiat had to keep being given. So it's not that I say it once, but now I'm attached to a pillar being scourged. And I gave the fiat in the agony in the garden. I said, Lord, let it be done to me according to you. You know, not my will, but your will be done. And this is what it meant. Like, now I'm tied to a pillar. Now I'm being mocked and crowned with thorns. That the yes to the Lord continued through all of that.
0: Instead of overpowering this band of soldiers, our Lord allows himself to be betrayed and betrayed by a friend. He says, Judas, would you betray the Son of Man with a kiss? And the pain of betrayal cuts deep. Nonetheless, as Judas approaches him, he says, friend, why are you here? And I don't think our Lord is sending Judas some kind of underhanded, sarcastic zinger when he says the word friend to make Judas feel bad. I think our Lord means what he says, and he says what he means. He considers Judas a friend. And in this moment, even after betrayal, even after Judas has sold him out, he continues to pursue him and offer Judas his friendship. And he says, Judas, why are you here? We just read that the Lord knew everything that was going to befall him. He knew why Judas was here. He said as much even in the upper room, he who dips his bread in the cup, he is the one who will betray me. And so why would he say, Judas, why are you here? This statement is for Judas to search his own heart. Much like Adam in the Garden of Eden, Adam, where are you? Our Lord knew where Adam was. But brothers and sisters, before we condemn Judas, isn't this true in our own lives, that every time we sin, our Lord comes to us in gentleness, and it's personal, and he says, Mark, why have you sinned? And brothers and sisters, insert your name. Why have you sinned? And as we search our hearts for that answer, our Lord continues to pursue us and chase after us, and he offers us his friendship, that even while we're still sinners, he died for us.
2: You think of Judas. How I wish he lived till the next morning, the Easter morning, to see what his 30 silver paid for resurrection in so many ways. If you look at it, the 30 pieces of silver paid for salvation in so many ways. I think that's what Jesus wants us to do, that when we look at ourselves and look at the evil that comes from us, but also see the power of grace, the power of redemption, that we too will become ambassadors of this great power that turns evil to good.
0: And what happens next may be my favorite part, that Peter cuts off Malchus's ear, that this battle of battles, the greatest battle of all of salvation history, the one all of them are leading up to, is at hand. And who's ready to fight? Who strikes the first blow? It's Peter. Peter's carrying a sword and he's ready to defend our Lord. He's ready to defend our Lord to his death as he said he would previously. Lord, I will never let this happen. And so Peter strikes the first blow.

0: sometimes we give Peter a bad rap. Peter was not a coward. He was ready to fight. He just didn't quite understand the fight. He was ready to lose his life for the Lord. He just didn't understand Calvary yet. He had no idea what was going to take place next, that the Lord healed Malchus's ear. And he turns to Peter and he says, "Put your sword into his sheath." And then our Lord points back to the Father's will. "Shall I not drink the cup the Father has given me?" And there's a mystery at hand once again, that we're called to engage in this fight. And sometimes we just don't know how. And Christ ends this scene, reminding them that he has the full strength. He has the full control. He has freedom. "Do you not think that I can appeal to the Father, and at once he will send more than 12 legions of angels?"
1: See, the problem is a lot of fighting from the Christian perspective is done in politics. And you just have all the snark and all the one-upmanship and all the out-competing for clever insults and all that stuff. And the great sorrow is, with all the political stuff, I wonder if any of them on stage, on camera, behind the desk, behind the podium, I wonder if any of them are fasting and praying for the opponent that they're yelling and screaming and taking pot shots at. We need to stop doing it. First and foremost, the weapons of our warfare is our yes to the Lord. And that yes to the Lord means, come what may, I'm forever united to Christ. Neither tribulation or trial, neither pestilence or famine, nothing can separate us from the love of Jesus Christ, except sin. And the funny thing is, when we begin to use the tactics of the enemy, we immediately sever ourselves from Christ.
0: After all these events transpired, the disciples forsook him and fled. Peter followed at a distance on the brink of denying our Lord three times. This is the first sorrowful mystery, the agony in the garden. And as we pray the rosary, we're called to contemplate. And the fruit of our contemplation, more than anything else, will be our own transformation. That when we pray the rosary, we learn at the school of divine love. And the Holy Spirit reveals to us the art of Christian living. And so when the storms come in our lives, and as we enter into our own agonies, how will we respond?
2: I think one of the things that our culture has a problem with is death. You know, it does, and we try to do everything we can do to get away from it, but it's the one thing that everybody's gonna have to experience. So I think it's important that we pray to Our Lady, that pray for us now, right? Now what we're going through, because that's important that I can be faithful, but also at the hour of our death.
0: My prayer for you is that as you pray this first sorrowful mystery, the agony in the garden, you pray like you've never prayed it before, that you're able to spiritually enter into this Garden of Gethsemane with Christ, to enter into his sufferings, to offer him that drop of consolation. Brothers and sisters, remember to offer this up for someone who needs your prayers. Let's pray. Hail Mary, full of grace, the Lord is with thee. Blessed art thou among women, and blessed is the fruit of thy womb, Jesus, in his agony. Holy Mary, Mother of God, pray for us sinners now and at the hour of our death. Amen. In the name of the Father, and of the Son, and of the Holy Spirit. Amen.

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1: At Boys and Girls Clubs, it's not just about trying new things.
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1: Or making contact.
3: Five, six, seven, eight.
1: It's not about exploring the future. It's about helping them build it. It's about taking steps to greatness. About making a connection. It's about proving every kid and teen has what it takes. It's about people in our clubs who bring out the greatness in every kid who enters our doors. It's not just about being on stage. It's about walking across it. Great futures start here, and here, and here.

Good evening. Welcome, dear brothers and sisters. Thank you, fathers, for having us, for welcoming us here at this very beautiful church. I stand here as a sister of Saint Faustina, and this is the only reason why I feel okay. I can speak to them. I can share some words with them. No other reason, just because my sister is Saint Faustina. And I hope she will simply use my presence here to speak towards me. This is my wish, this is my desire, so that it will happen. But let us say a short prayer at the very beginning so that this meeting really makes sense. Like not only, okay, some people met at the church and okay, it was fun or it wasn't. Let's make it more spiritual, simply inviting the Holy Spirit to come and touch our hearts, okay? In the name of the Father, of the Son, and of the Holy Spirit. Amen. Dear Lord, I ask you to come. May your Holy Spirit come and open our hearts for your words so that I may say only this what you want me to say and that all our hearts may be open to receive your message. This what you want to share with us, which may this be a meeting of brothers and sisters immersed in the ocean of your mercy. Saint Faustina, please be here with us. Saint John Paul II, please, I beg you to intercede for us. Come, Holy Spirit. Our Father, who art in heaven, hallowed be thy name. Thy kingdom come, thy will be done, on earth as it is in heaven. Give us this day our daily bread, and forgive us our trespasses, as we forgive those who trespass against us. And lead us not into temptation, but deliver us from evil. Amen. While sitting here in the bench in the church and waiting for the meeting and seeing the darkness behind the windows, the stained glass here, I recalled a very special moment from the life of Sister Faustina. It was also evening, the day when she saw Jesus for the first time, like we can see him on the image. It was Sunday evening. Today is Wednesday evening. But still we can hear, especially in this church, we can feel some special, I would say, very holy atmosphere that always evening brings, you know? Everything gets peaceful. We finished our work. There are no more plans for this day. It's just you and him. Yeah. Finally, there's some time to simply be with God and let him speak. Sister Faustina, on that very evening, came back to her room and wasn't expecting anything unusual. She just finished the day and entered her room to go to bed, probably. And suddenly she saw Jesus, you know, standing in front of her. She saw Jesus, you know, it's a... She had some revelations before, gently, slowly, step by step. Jesus was guiding her and preparing her for that very revelation, yes. The first, we could say, revelation she had was at the church when she was still a child. And she simply felt the presence of God. Like, really, she was in front of the monstrance, in front of the Blessed Sacrament. And though being a child, she could profoundly understand that this is God in this white piece of bread. This is a living person. It's not a theory. It's not a knowledge about God. It's experiencing God. And she had that being a little child. It was so strong that
afterwards receiving her first communion, she behaved differently as all the other children. All the other children on their way home, they were simply rejoicing with their beautiful dresses and probably presents they will get from the family or something, the party that will take place after the first communion. And she was walking alone. So one of her neighbors saw her and asked Helena, because that was her name from the baptism, "Helena, why are you walking alone?" Being concerned, something happened probably. "Why are you walking alone?" And Helena said, "I'm not walking alone." And she continued on, alone, but not alone. So starting from the very first years of her life, we can already see the secret of her holiness, actually, already then. She was never alone. She never thought about herself like in a singular. This is the correct, in singular. She always thought about herself as a

about herself in plural. Me and him, we. Look how it changes perspective of life if we stop thinking, I have to go and do this. I will do that. I will say this, I will prepare that. No, we will do this, we will prepare that. This is our responsibility, this is our work. Wow, so much brighter, yes? Especially in our times, so many people are burdened with what they have to do. It's too much, simply. It's too much, too quick, too serious, too big. I cannot do it by myself. Why so many suicides? I am by myself. And I cannot continue on by myself. And Helena has this beautiful, it's more than intuition. She's very much aware of the fact, I am not alone. Never, ever. There's not a single moment when I am alone. Always we. So then Helena has this first revelation that amazes her and impacts her deeply. And it's very unusual because it takes place during a party, yes, a dance. She's simply on a party with her other friends. It's not in some religious place, it's in the city center. She's wearing a pink dress. She's there to dance and to have fun with others. And in such circumstances, when she started to dance with a boy, suddenly music stopped for her. You know, she stopped hearing the music. She stops seeing the people, and she sees just him. And that's the first revelation she has, like, really seeing Jesus, not only feeling his presence or hearing somehow his voice in her heart, but she sees him on a party. And this is the moment when he expresses very clearly how much he's longing for her and how much he wants her to enter the convent. And so she runs. She quickly follows Jesus' desire, and she goes to Warsaw. This is the city where she entered the convent. And you could think, okay, if Jesus himself expressed the desire towards her, okay, I want you to enter the convent. Easy, yes? Okay, I will. The will of God is very clear towards me. It's so good. I do not have to go through this tiring process of discernment. Yes, we, the people who entered the convent, we know how much it costs, you know, to discern the will of God, whether it is really my vocation, whether this is really the place where God wants me to be and I will be happy. It takes sometimes many years of struggles and purifications. And Faustina, you know, Jesus appears, says, I want you to enter the convent. She says, okay. And she enters and she is a saint now. Yeah? Nice story. But what does it have to do with us? Yes, normal people. It's amazing that she always experienced this, I would say, you know, like on one hand, Jesus expressed his desires towards her very clearly. But on the other hand, he didn't help her at all to fulfill them. Yeah. Didn't help her at all. I mean, like, you know, it seemed like he abandoned her in that way that it was so difficult.
So now he says, okay, enter the convent. He even says, enter the convent in Warsaw. So it seems to be easy, just go to Warsaw and find any convent. But suddenly she knocks from door to door and they do not want to accept her. That's the first trial, you would say, yes. Then I assume she asked herself questions. Was it really from God? Like, why now so many difficulties? And the congregation where I am and where she entered, that was the only congregation that gave her a chance. So they didn't actually accept her, like, welcome, yeah? But they told her, okay, come back in a year time. So another trial, yes? And for a year, she was preparing herself, not being 100% sure whether they will accept her or not. Yeah? But they did. Praise be to God, they did. Yes. And now all the other congregations who didn't accept her, you know what they are going through. Such great saint, and we rejected her. So Faustina entered the convent, and after a few years of really hard time, really, really hard time, she didn't have like everlasting honeymoon in the convent. It was a time of many struggles and purifications. Starting from the very beginning, you would say, oh, that's risky, Jesus, you know? You invite someone to follow you, and starting from day one, you make it hard. Who would follow you, you know? And Faustina, she's going through many trials, and what's very difficult in these experiences she is going through is that on the human level, she's alone. She doesn't have anyone who would really understand her. So she feels abandoned spiritually because God allowed that to happen. She doesn't feel God. She doesn't feel his presence. She even feels rejected by God, being like 21, 22. This is the time of such experiences, you know. And in this situation, she has no one who would say, oh, don't worry, this is a classical, a mystical experience, you know. Afterwards, it will be a honeymoon, yes. And you will be a great saint because this is what great saints go through, so no worries. So she's going through all this, being very young. And after many fights and surviving this inner war, she's ready to start the mission. So the first years of her religious life were to prepare her for the worldwide mission. And when she is 26, I guess, 1931, when if she's born 1905, so she's 26, this revelation takes place. On the evening when she was in her cell, alone in her room, suddenly she saw Jesus like this, in a white garment, with right hand lifted in the gesture of blessing, and these two rays emanating from his heart. And he expressed his desire, paint an image according to this what you see, to the pattern you see. I want this image to be venerated all over the world, and I will give many graces through it. Therefore, may each soul have an access to that image. And again, you would say, okay, so she went through so many purifications, and now the mission begins.
Jesus says, paint an image, so shortly afterwards he will give her

money painter and understanding among the sisters in the community who will support her. Yes. None of these things. No. And that's, of course, we will say, that's normal, because you shouldn't believe every person who says, I saw Jesus. Yeah, that's very wise, that's the wisdom of church, to keep the distance, to check, to test the person, to ask many questions, to give some time for discernment. But she was really abandoned in this mission. And when she wanted to give up, and when she was telling Jesus, please find someone else, I'm not good enough for the mission. I cannot do it. You know I cannot do it. I cannot paint. I'm weak in health. I have no money. She names all the impossibilities. And merciful Jesus, if he is really merciful, he should say, okay, I understand. I will search for someone else. But no, that's not real mercy. He says, in this situation, when she's really left with the mission alone, in this very situation, when she wants to, go aside, let's say, to leave the mission and to convince Jesus that he should find someone else, that the whole globe is full of better people for that mission. In that very moment, Jesus tells her, if you will leave the mission, you will be responsible for many souls on the last day, on the day of judgment. So he doesn't solve the problem, he just makes it worse. And I cannot imagine what she was going through, you know. I cannot do what he wants me to do. He doesn't help me to do it. And he even threatens me. The merciful God. And that was another trial. You know, she needed to go through all these experiences, not losing hope, not losing trust that, okay, he's guiding me. Because of actually the key word in the Divine Mercy message, the key, not word, but attitude in the Divine Mercy message. And the key attitude is written on the image. The middle word of the sentence, Jesus, I trust in you. Faustina is the best example of someone who really trusts while not understanding at all. Trust is not here, yes? In mind, you can have total darkness. There might be just doubts and fear, and totally everything is beyond any logic. And it makes no sense from the human perspective. But it's about your heart, whether you trust or not. It's about your decision, whether you decide to trust in that situation, which is obviously very difficult, or you say, no, thanks, that's too much for me. I choose some easier ways. Surely you don't want me to become a martyr, right? So leave me alone and let me go. Actually, many Christians on the path to perfection, that means to holiness, they move back, I would say, to move away. They simply leave the fight, they leave the battlefield. And the kingdom is for those who will run till the very last day.
not just the first

stage. And when it's, when you become sweating, yes, and your muscles start hurting, and there are no bottles with water on the side, you say, no, sorry, it's impossible. This marathon is not to be finished in my case, sorry. I go back to the hotel, 5 stars hotel. So, finally, after a few years of struggling, the first image is painted. There appears a priest, Faustina's confessor, future confessor, Father Michał Sopoćko, who is already blessed. And he, as he later admitted, he didn't believe Faustina. It was not like, okay, well, this girl, she really saw Jesus. And Jesus really wants her to paint an image, so I'm in. No, he says, I was just curious. So God used his curiosity, this is the word, curiosity, to start this great mission, now worldwide mission. Yeah. So the image was painted. They found a professional painter who painted the first image. Faustina saw the image. She cried a little, being very disappointed with the result of his work. But then Jesus calmed her heart, saying, Faustina, do not cry. The power of that image is not in the beauty of canvas, but in the grace that I will give through it anyway. Look, that's interesting that the miraculous images are usually not the most beautiful ones. The most beautiful ones are in the museums, and the most powerful ones are in the churches. Couldn't we say the same about us, human beings? About women and men of this world, the most beautiful ones and the most seemingly powerful ones are on the covers of magazines, but those who really change the world, so many times they stay hidden, totally hidden for the eyes of the world. This is even there's even a quotation from the diary, so Jesus' words from Faustina's diary, when he says about these chosen souls who really changed the history of the world. There are not many, but many enough to change the world and to sustain the world. That's interesting. Why the history keeps on moving, yes? Why the world keeps on rolling? You could say, Lord, there's so much evil in the world. Why do you keep on giving us another day? Why the final judgment, the day of God's anger, haven't come yet? Why? And even Faustina had such questions, you know, when God gave her special grace of seeing all the sins of the world in one moment. That was the day of That was the New Year's Eve, wasn't it? You know what's New Year's Eve. The whole world is on a party. And of course, you can have fun with your friends and it can be okay, it can be totally good. But you know, I know that also many, many painful hurt. Yes, many painful situations and a lot of sin is happening on that very night. And she saw it. She saw it in some inner vision, and after which she fainted because it was too much. She couldn't handle it. And when she was awakened, she was asking Jesus, I do not understand you. Why you still keep on showing us mercy? One day Jesus told Faustina that mercy is actually beyond understanding of

the angels, perfect spirits. They have the perfect knowledge. Everything is perfect in angels. And they have problems with understanding God's mercy. There's even a theological theory, why there was this, the fallen angels. So there was this, the moment when they decided they will go aside. Yes, they will, they won't be in the plan of God. What was the reason why they decided to leave God and to start their own way? And the theory says, because that's a mystery for us, but we can, you know, try to find out. And so the theory says that it happened when Jesus told them about the idea of incarnation and giving his life for people, for the sinners. And then they said, no, you won't do it. You, the king of the world, king of kings, lord of lords, creator of heaven and earth, one of them, and giving his life for them? No. And it's not only a problem, the problem of angels, because we also have this problem in some percentage. Each one of us, in some percentage, is the older son. That's the problem of the older son from the parable about the merciful father. It's so hard for us to accept that God can forgive sins to all those bastards. I don't know which words you use, you know. Like, there's such word, right? I know, mercy for me, of course, yes, please. But for them? And can you imagine that one day we may sit in the same bench in heaven with them? Or let's say at the same table at a big party in heaven, that it depends the image of heaven you have in your head. It has always been a problem of our understanding of mercy, justice, human mercy, human justice, God's mercy, God's justice. It's not the same, totally not the same. And it's difficult to understand and to accept many times. So Faustina has the revelation. First image is painted. And nowadays, we live in the times when Jesus' desire, you could say it's almost fulfilled, because he said, I want this image to be venerated all over the world, and I will give many graces through it. And so it happens. This is now, 21st century. In Poland, of course, you can find the image in every church. There are other countries where you can find it in every second church. And there are other countries where in every fifth church. But surely there's no continent, or there's not even one country or one city in the world without this image. And now in the year of mercy, the speed is... Our sisters at the Shrine of Divine Mercy, who work at the store, and they sell the Divine Mercy images, different sizes, different, you know, types. You know, one printed on canvas, one painted on canvas, the other one printed on paper. Thousands of ways of having the image, and so they say it's crazy. The printing house is too slow, you know, to print the copies.

There are so many people wanting the image, so many parish priests asking for the image to their churches. So praise be to God. But it also shows us the importance and finally the openness of the people for the Divine Mercy message. This image, or better, Jesus, through this image, actually speaks to us. This is not just an image that we can say, oh, it's connected with the history of Saint Faustina. No. Jesus, through this image, speaks to us. And much of this, what he speaks, is in the diary. So when you read the diary of Saint Faustina precisely, you will find the exact quotations which help you to uncover the mystery of the image step by step. Let us have a short introduction. You know, I won't tell you everything. That will be a challenge for you to do it on your own. But when you look at the image, first thing you look at is what? Okay, you are far away from the image, but if you stand in front of the image of Merciful Jesus and it's quite close to you, what would be the first thing you would look at? His face. That's natural, right? We talk to each other, we look into each other's eyes. That's the beginning of every meeting. So what do these eyes say? The gaze from the image. Jesus said, my gaze from the image is like the gaze from the cross. And I always recall in that very moment when I listened to these words, I recall the moment on Golgotha when he was dying. And if I put myself on Golgotha, I know that I'm there not as playing the role of Our Lady, you know. I'm not the one who's without any sin and just feeling sorry for my son that he's dying, yes, that he's in such pain. I'm there as one of those who are responsible for his death. And to face the gaze of the victim, what would that gaze tell you? I love, going to prisoners. Sometimes we go on mission to prisons and then we also share with them the message of mercy. And sometimes I have a chance to talk to them. So I ask them, how do you feel under this gaze? How do you feel when he looks at you? How does it make you feel? And they are murderers, yes. They are sometimes people who go and, how would you say it, here, back and again, to the prison, so it's like they are addicted to making crimes, you know, committing crimes. They are like really, you would say, broken inside. So there's actually no way for them to go back to normal life again and to live according the law, not only the law of the country, but the law that God gave us. It's impossible for them. And when they look on the face of Jesus, when they meet with the gaze of Jesus from that image, they say, I feel loved. I feel forgiven. And in that very moment, one story
comes to my mind, and I will share with you a short testimony.

money. When you think about Poland, Poland is mostly associated with the Second World War, isn't it? Yes, the great disaster, drama of the 20th century, Second World War. So many people died. Poland was in ruins after the Second World War.

one, the most famous one, is Auschwitz, the concentration camp in Auschwitz. And the commandant, that's probably the name, the commandant of that Auschwitz concentration camp was Rudolf Hess. Also famous man, but not famous because he did something good, but because he was so bad, so evil. And those who survived Auschwitz used to call him an animal. They wouldn't say he was a bad man. He wasn't a bad man. He was an animal. And one day, they took the whole community of Jesuit fathers from Krakow. They took all of the brothers and fathers to Auschwitz. Only the superior was not at home at that very moment. That wasn't kidnapping. You know, they simply, I don't know the exact verb to express it, but it was quite normal that they used to, you know, enter and take the people they wanted to Auschwitz for some reason. So they took the Jesuits, and when the superior was back, he was so shocked and in such pain, and he said, I need to be with my brothers. So he, by himself, you know, without any pressure, it was his decision, he decided to go to Auschwitz to be with his brothers. But you cannot enter Auschwitz on your own because you want to, yeah? But he did it, you know, he found a hole, I don't know how he did it, but he entered the concentration camp searching for his brothers. And of course, guards found him, and they took him to Rudolf Hess, to the commandant. Not even, you know, having these questions in their minds, oh, what will he do with him? Because they were totally convinced that he will simply kill him without any questions. And how big was their surprise when he let him go? Simple like that. Go back home from the concentration camp. It doesn't happen ever. So he left, and then Second World War was ended in some years. Rudolf Hess he received the punishment, death punishment, yes. They said that you are guilty for the crime on humanity, I guess this is the name. So that's the greatest crime any man can do. And you will be hanged in Auschwitz, in the place where you used to kill people. But before this, the sentence was carried out, he was to wait for the sentence in the prison in Wadowice. By the way, this is the city where John Paul was born. He knew he's going to the prison in Wadowice, and he was in such great fear. He was afraid of the prison. He wasn't afraid of the death in Auschwitz. He was afraid of the time in prison, because he was totally convinced that Polish guards will take revenge on him. And he will be tortured for all these days as long as he's in the prison. It will be unimaginable pain for him, day by day, minute by minute. This was his idea of the time in prison, awaiting for death. And how great was his surprise when suddenly the Polish guards, men whose wives, daughters, sons were killed in Auschwitz, they treated him well. And he couldn't understand. And that was the moment of his conversion.
because they treated him well.

Mercy, that's the love that we know we do not deserve. He knew he doesn't deserve their forgiveness, their goodness, their gentleness, their help. And he received all that. So then he asked for a priest. He wanted to confess his sins before he dies. Please understand, it happens straight after the Second World War. Wounds are very fresh. So the guards said, okay, we will find you a priest. But it wasn't easy to find a priest who would like to listen to the confession of Rudolf Hess. So they couldn't find one. And then Rudolf Hess remembered the name of the Jesuit priest whom he let go a few years before. And so he gave them the name, saying, please try to find this man. Maybe he will come. And so they found him in the Shrine of Divine Mercy in Krakow, where we are stationed. He was our chaplain at that time. And so he went. He said, okay, I will go. And he listened to his confession. It lasted and lasted and lasted. And then he gave him absolution. Your sins are forgiven. Rudolf Hess, you animal, your sins are forgiven. Go in peace. The next day, Father Lon came to the prison again, but not alone. He's never alone, of course, but this time he came like in real, real presence of God. He brought Jesus, he brought Holy Communion to Rudolf Hess. And the guard who was present in the very room with Rudolf Hess and the priest said it was one of the most beautiful moments in his life, seeing this animal, yes, kneeling with tears in his eyes, looking like a little boy, and receiving Holy Communion, receiving Jesus to his heart. Unimaginable mercy. Rudolf Hess, before he died, he wrote a letter, an open letter. He wanted to be published after his death in Polish newspapers. And in that letter he said, I know what I did. I know how great is my sin and my guilt. But God forgave me. And now I ask you, the Polish nation, the Polish people, to forgive me as well. I hope you can do it. Faustina writes in her diary that we should never ever judge anyone, ever. And we cannot say anything about salvation or condemnation of anyone. Look, in our church, there are so many saints. Church declared their holiness of so many people. But never ever have I heard that someone is declared or being called condemned. Yes, that we do not know. We do not know. And surely we cannot do it by ourselves. There is such a mystery between you and God and every human being, his soul and God. Mystery. We cannot say anything. We do not know. So when you look at the Divine Mercy image, in the gaze of the one whom you killed is pure forgiveness and total acceptation, total understanding.
Then when you look at his right hand again, look, this is pierced hand. When you look closely, there you will see there is wound on this hand. And this wounded hand is in the gesture of blessing. How do we react? How do we answer when someone hurts us? With blessing? It would be good, but we must be honest to ourselves. Usually, it's not like that. Jesus teaches us through the diary of Saint Faustina, always when someone hurts you, think quickly, what good can you do to that person? That's Christianity. Nothing less. Then there is the left hand touching his pierced heart, and there are the rays. The rays which are very important on the image. And actually, I assume you all know that they symbolize blood and water. And blood stands for the Eucharist. Water stands for all the sacraments which bring us purification. So first of all, baptism, and then, of course, confession. Jesus says that happy are those who shelter in the shadow of these rays. There are so many people who are miserable. Maybe outside smiled, yes, but deeply inside miserable, totally sad, bitter, disappointed. Jesus says, happy are those who shelter in the shadow of these rays. So whenever you find someone who's miserable, who feels unhappy, sad, do not take him to movies or to let's go shopping, yes? But, sometimes that's also good, but that's not really the solution of the problem. The solution of the problem is in the shadow of these rays. Confession, Eucharist. That's the best medicine to all the pains, moanings, wounds, sadness. Confession and Eucharist. So many people, though they are in the church, they stopped believing in the power of sacraments, and Jesus is truly present in the sacraments. Half of the diary of Sister Faustina is really about the sacraments. What's happening during Eucharist and what's happening during confession? What's Jesus doing in these sacraments? We see the priests who do all these things during the Eucharist, during confession. We see the priests, because we would die on heart attacks seeing Jesus, you know, being present here and sitting at the confessional box. We wouldn't survive any confession, you know, seeing the Holy, Holy, Holy One listening to us. That's too much for our, you know, human hearts. Faustina was prepared after many purifications. She was ready. Probably we are not yet ready. So he hides behind the priest, but he's there. And this is him who's really forgiving our sins and then giving you a new start, a new beginning. It would be good if we would have the courage to share this with other people. Not only use it for ourselves, okay? I know it, that's good. I will use it, it will be for me. I will be purified and I will be alive. Yes, confession and Eucharist. It would be good to have the courage to say it aloud, even to people who do not think

the same as we do, who do not believe. But it takes courage to do it, because we are all afraid that we will be laughed, that people will laugh at us, we will be rejected, we won't have friends, we won't have likes on Facebook, and that's a disaster. So, the core of the Divine Mercy message is simply, I am love and mercy itself, says Jesus. Come to me. I want to heal your wounds. I do not want to punish you for your sins, but I want to heal your wounded heart. Let me do it. And trust that I know the best way, the best time, the best situation, how to do it and when to do it. Leave this to me. It's so hard for us to let God really be the God of our lives. Especially now, in the 21st century, when we feel we are really so intelligent and we can invent so many things which help us to live. You know, we fly to space, we have all these computers, iPads, iPhones, everything, whatever we want, it comes true. We need a few years to invent something new, even more amazing. And suddenly Jesus comes and says, let me be your God. Let me guide you the way I want. This is trust. Usually we think about trust like, okay, God is good, so that means he will make everything good in my life. Yes, I will tell him the very simple example, okay, I'm going on exam, I will pray, and he will make it happen that I will get an A, yes, because I trust him so deeply. And we treat God as magician, like magician, yes? Or like the Aladdin, you know, the one from the battle. This is my wish, and you are to fulfill my wish. Are you not the merciful God, the good God? You know, I do all you ask me to do. I pray, I go to the church. So now you fulfill your obligations towards me, okay? Who's God in this situation? Jesus, I trust in you is really about a childlike attitude towards him. It's so hard to be children when we are grown-ups. Be a child towards me. Let me be your God. Let me be your guide. Let me be your father. Let me take you wherever I want. Trusting that this is the best of all the possible ways, and you are not to be afraid of it. Yeah. That will be it, because my time is up, so I won't even start another subject. But please feel encouraged to search by yourself. The diary of Saint Faustina is like a mine of gold, full of gold. And you go deeper and deeper and you discover new and new treasures in it. So I think this year, the Jubilee of Mercy, is the best time to really, you know, like read the diary, search for new inspirations in the diary.

And then, as you already get this perspective of mercy that Faustina had, you will be able to look at every event of your personal life and of the events that happen around you in the country, in your neighborhood, in your city, through the perspective of mercy. And it makes a life totally different. No fear, just trust.

0: Welcome to Encounter. I'm Monsignor Jim Vlaughan, along with Bishop John Barris, the Bishop of the Diocese of Rockville Center. Well, the book Modern Monsters, Political Ideologues, and Their War Against the Catholic Church examines how powerful political ideologies have challenged the church across the centuries and what those battles mean for believers today. Joining us now is the author of Modern Monsters, George Marlin. George, thanks for being with us.
1: Thanks for having me.
0: It's an interesting book. The first question I had for you, I'm going to hold off because I want you to tell everybody a little bit more about yourself. I've seen you and your articles in lots of periodicals. I mean, from like the New York Times, the New York Post, Washington Post. I mean, you've been writing for quite a while, right?
1: It's a sideline, first of all. It doesn't pay the mortgage payments. I have a real job, but I've had the privilege of serving as chairman of Aid to the Church in Need for the last 20 years. That's a charity devoted to helping persecuted Christians and suffering Christians throughout the church. Right now, we're doing a lot in Nigeria, obviously the Middle East, Lebanon right now is an absolute disaster, and we're helping out there. In Ukraine, we work very closely with the Metropolitan in the United States, Archbishop Boris Guziak. But we have 24 offices around the world, and we raise about $150 million a year. We give away $150 million a year. Wow. We funded 5,000 projects last year. But in recent years, during the period of ISIS, we were doing a lot there with Archbishop Wada of Erbil. We built the Catholic University, rebuilt the homes and churches in that part of the world. Wow. Similarly, we're working, doing humanitarian work in Ukraine, but when this war, if it ever ends, we will be there helping to rebuild the church there. So that's the kind of work ACN does. So otherwise than that, I've been an investment banker for 45 years. I'm chairman of a bank for the last 28 years. I served as executive director of the Port Authority of New York and New Jersey. I was the first executive director during the Pataki years. So I've been involved in politics since I was a kid. In 1965, I was on street corners handing out flyers for William F. Buckley Jr. when he ran for mayor of New York. So
0: great.
1: I've seen a lot. A lot of it's sad, but I've seen a lot. Yeah.
0: Well, that's kind of my first question, really, is the idea of a modern monster, which is an interesting way to frame this. And I wanted to maybe start by talking about that, because I think that's fascinating.
1: Well, to get to go fast speed to the current era, what it struck me, and I've been thinking about this book for about 10 years and putting research and books aside, throughout recent modern history, there have been political ideologues going back to Machiavelli to our own date who believed that there was nothing beyond reason, there was no God, and they hated the church.
0: Yeah.
1: And the primary reason they hated the church because it was a universal church, because it relied on the fact that there is an afterlife. Karl Marx, for example, hated the church because he viewed himself as an ideologue who had a worldview, and the only other worldview was Thomistic thought, and they battled. And a number of prominent Marxist thinkers said, Thomas Aquinas is the enemy here, the Roman Catholic Church. It's interesting, even Lenin, after he took over Russia, what became the Soviet Union, he was able to control the Orthodox Church. He wasn't afraid of that, but he was afraid of the Roman Catholic Church because it was universal, and there was a guy sitting in Rome who could do a lot of stuff, and he obliterated the Catholic Church in the Soviet Union. And ironically, when the Iron Curtain fell, Pope St. John Paul turned to Aid of the Church in Need to help rebuild the church in Eastern Europe, rebuild it in Ukraine. Archbishop Guziak could tell you when he was a young priest, he's still president of the university. We built, ACN built the university in Ukraine, the Theological Institute, and some other pieces there. So they hated the church. But in modern times, what is scary is the cover of this book. That guy there is Antonio Gramsci, the Italian Marxist. And he basically told Stalin, he died in a Mussolini prison, I think in 1929. But he basically told Stalin, forget this economic stuff. You're not going to conquer the world through economics because the middle class and the working class aren't as miserable as you think they are. So he said, if you want to get power, you must destroy the culture. And there was an article I dug up that was written in around 1919 by Gramsci called The Vatican. And I quoted in here where he hated the Roman Catholic Church, particularly in Italy, because of the cultural influence. So he said to his followers, destroy the culture. And in the United States, you had radicals, the Frankfurt School, which came out of Germany, then Herbert Marcuse, who was in the United States, an ex-German philosopher of sorts who taught generations of kids intolerant tolerance, that we are right, they are wrong, so you're really being tolerant by being intolerant. And you must destroy the culture, take over the schools, do battle in the churches, and bring out, as we have now, several generations of kids, these woke generations, who believe nothing beyond their truth. There is no absolutes. There is no right or wrong. It's my truth. Well, there's no such thing as my truth. It's truth, dot, dot, dot. But that's how we've had generations of kids, and now we're seeing the after effects of the church, political conservatives, I know, we've lost the culture wars because they worked at it day and night for over a century, and we're in sort of the milieu we're in now, trying to claw our way back. And so that's the modern monsters. And each of the schools of thought, be it from going back to Jean-Jacques Rousseau to Hegel to Auguste Comte to Marx to the fascists, the Nazis, the ultimate enemy was always the Catholic Church.
2: And George, there's, you know, Pope St. John Paul II always had this veritatis splendor, the splendor of truth, and that ideas have consequences in history. Father Henri de Lubac, S.J., you quote him, the drama of atheistic humanism, that in the 19th century, Furbeck, Marx, Freud, that the options were, you know, these destructive culture of death ideologies, they kind of warp and morph along the way, but that the splendor of truth is always, you know, the battle of the Prince of Darkness and the Prince of Peace.
1: That is absolutely correct. And it's interesting, ideologues reject that. Now, I'm going to just read, a lot of people have defined that term. Some great cat, Father James Shaw, the great Jesuit political philosopher, a dear friend of mine, defined it, Eric Voegelin, the great political philosopher of the 20th century. But for your audience, I'll take someone out of the blue, Hannah Arendt, the German philosopher, German-American philosopher of the origins of totalitarianism. She defined ideology as that it establishes a functioning world of no sense and the knowledgeable dismissal of all that is visible. It proceeds with a consistency that exists nowhere in the realm of reality. So it's, she calls it no-nonsense ideology. They lack political wisdom. They, you know, they don't see the obvious. I'll give you a recent example in our own time. The mayor of New York, certainly a Marxist ideologist, self-proclaimed, some may say an Islamic Marxist ideology. Within his little bubble of ideology, he has formulas. And one of the formulas is, if you are homeless or mentally ill or a drug addict and you want to live on the streets, you live on the streets. So then we have 11-degree weather. And the police and everybody said, we have to take these people off the streets. He said, no, they're free to live on the streets. Well, as you know, 20 people died from the cold.
0: Right.
1: There is no connection to reality here. Yeah. And this is what we see. So when you sit down with people in their 20s and 30s who went to many of the universities and talk to them, they've bought the idea that there is nothing besides the use of the power of reason and scientific proof. And anything beyond that, they reject, metaphysics, et cetera. And this goes all the way back to Cartesian reductionism, to you know, the rejection of Aristotle and Aquinas by Descartes, by certainly by Martin Luther, Hume, Locke.

0: where they rejected Aristotelian hylomorphism, which argues that man is made of prime matter and substantial form, body and soul. And that soul gives him the mind, the power to reason, the power to think. They reject that whole spiritual entity, the mind of man. Luther basically said he hated Aristotle and Aquinas. He said, since we have divine revelation, you need not think. Okay, well, God gave us a mind for a reason to think. But when he privatized religion, meaning to reject the church and the hierarchy of the church, you know, the successor to St. Peter, by privatizing religion and saying, whatever you decide is right or wrong, that's for you to interpret the say, scripture, that opened a certain door. And the other door is when he went to the German princes to protect his religion, he argued that the state should control the church, the religion should report to the state. That opened Pandora's box, and we've been haunted by it ever since.
1: I was just going to say, Pandora's box is open right now.
0: Yes, it's been open forever. That gave us Machiavelli, Hobbes, Rousseau in the Enlightenment, Rousseau, Voltaire in the Enlightenment people, they all have that same view. And again, if you look at each of them, Locke had some interesting things to say on the natural law, but he was an empiricist and believed there was nothing beyond the sense perceptions. But he argued for freedom of religion, except for the Catholic Church. Okay? Yeah. There's no exception to this. They hated the church, the structure, the hierarchy, what it stood for, hated the church. Machiavelli looked at the church, made people weak, men weak. He preferred the Roman model, you know, men fighting in battle. He thought they make men effeminate because you turn the other cheek, look to the next world. So again, that's just two examples, but it goes on and on and on and on. Okay, and Auguste Comte wanted to have the Church of Humanity, which was going to destroy the Roman Catholic Church. And again, the enemy was the church. Same with Marx. Fascism, contrary to what people think, hated the Roman Catholic Church with, you know, Mussolini. Obviously, the Nazis as well persecuted the church. A lot of that's lost in history for ideological reasons, but nothing much has changed. And we're there here today.
2: George, we're coming up on the 250th anniversary of our country, our philosophical roots of the Declaration of Independence. What are the strengths of our philosophical roots in terms of the American experience? What are some of the things we need to be careful about?
0: Well, there's a couple of good books that have come out on the subject. They'll come to me in a minute. But when we go back to the Founding Fathers, who were influenced by the classical thinkers, and they accepted the concept of a natural law, that there was a higher law. And hence what it says in the Constitution, in the Declaration of Independence, all men are created equal, okay, and have the right to life, liberty, and the pursuit of happiness, the right to life. And as we know, you have to be alive to enjoy life. So hence the abortion issue comes into play here, how they've had to degrade that thought or ignore that thought by saying that a human person, a fetus, is not human. The Nazis did nothing very different. Everything Hitler did was done legally by a duly elected parliament. And a law was passed defining the Jews as subhuman and Slovaks as subhumans, and therefore they could be disposed of. Okay, that's basically what we had with Roe v. Wade, and we're having in the state of New York has a ridiculous constitutional amendment on the same subject. So when we talk about the 250th anniversary of the country, it's time to renew those foundations. Mm-hmm. You know, Lincoln defended that greatly. And it's I wrote a piece, the 80th anniversary of the Nuremberg trial started this November. The new biography came out on Justice Jackson, who was the lead lawyer prosecuting the original Germans with Goering and all that. And the Germans made the Nazi generals and bureaucrats who were there made the argument that they broke no laws. They followed Hitler, who was given absolute power by a legislative parliament, the duly elected parliament. They followed orders. So therefore, how can you commit a crime? And Jackson admitted, you're right, if we accept nothing beyond positive law, the law of the state. So what Jackson did to convict them, appeal to natural law, that just as there is a civil law, has a civil legislator, natural law has a natural legislator, namely God, right. And they were convicted on that basis. Today, we have too many who are rejecting the natural law because it appeals to something beyond

0: the positive behind beyond the human, life itself, that they reject any metaphysical approaches to God and to a law that is God's law.
1: Wow. We're going to take a quick break. We'll be right back with more right after this.
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0: Attention travelers, next Tuesday a major hurricane will cause complete chaos throughout the city. Stand clear of the closing doors, please.
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0: Welcome back to Encounter. So, George, a question I had while you were speaking, and it kind of came to mind in modern times, there's tremendous success of these ideologues in keeping Catholics quiet and marginalized. I think about this a lot. There's 70 million Catholics, give or take, in America. If we ever united on anything ever, any moral issue ever, it would be gone forever in my simple mind. So what do you attribute all this incredible, if you will, success to?
1: For a couple of reasons. First of all, it's the age. These kids who have been propagandized, as I mentioned, throughout the universities and have become basically godless or cafeteria Catholics or whatever we want to call them in this day and age. They've been taught that there is no God, there's no absolutes, there's no standards, and so there is no absolute truth. You know, so they think, you know, the phrase they use, I mentioned earlier, is my truth. Well, there's no such thing as my truth, there's only truth. But more important is that side, the Gramsci crowd that I mentioned, which goes back to Bill Ayers and Angela Davis, and we've seen several generations of this, they have worked at it 24 hours a day, certainly since the 60s.
0: Yeah.
1: Okay. Our side, we have families, we have homes, we got to work, we got to do a lot of things. And then you had the craziness of the 60s, where a lot of the sons and daughters of the great generation sort of left the church because of the 60s, Vietnam, the taking over the campuses. This is when Marcuse and Ayers and all these radicals began to move in and take over the universities. And we could see their heirs are still there. We could see what's going on in Columbia, the anti-Semitism marches and everything else going out. They accept as allies all these bad guys. And so our side sort of lost. Part of it was our fault. Okay, there are Catholics who really feel uneasy talking about certain subjects. You know, it's easy to talk about immigration. It's easy to talk about a war in the Middle East. But when it comes to abortion and other issues, people back off. They're afraid they're not going to be invited to the right cocktail. But listen, I ran for mayor in New York City on the conservative line, and I did what Bill Buckley did. As the late Mike Long, head of the Conservative Party, could tell you, it was a lonely walk in those days. But I'll never forget being at a cocktail party and a woman coming up to me and saying, you know, I would have voted for you, but I didn't because, you know what subject I'm talking about. I said, what do you mean, my position to privatize garbage pickup? And I went through a sudden, but I knew what it was. Yeah. How dare you be pro-life?
0: Yeah.
1: And so it's not easy, particularly in New York City and in the Northeast and what we call the blue states, to fight the battle because there are no rules on their side. They will just try to destroy your reputation, get you fired from your job. It's hard. And so a lot of people back off. Some of it's self-inflicted, don't get me wrong.
0: Yeah.
1: But it's a tough road to hoe, and we blew it in many ways. There's no doubt about it. And it'll take, we've lost since the 60s three generations. It'll take three generations to come back. However, as you know, we're seeing more people in their 30s coming back to church. I was in Paris with my wife a couple of years ago, and we were staying right off the Latin Quarter, and we walked around. There's a little church that's been there since 16th century. And we were sitting across the street at a cafe, just having a drink. It was about 9:30, 10 o'clock at night. And I noticed all these kids going into this church from the 16th century. So I said, let's go in. And they were singing. They had a guitar player. They were singing songs. They had exposition and Blessed Sacrament. They were like 90 kids there. I mean, these were kids in their 20s. And the pastor spoke English, and we started talking about it. Now, Paris is not exactly the center of Catholicism anymore. All right, but to see this in this church in the Latin Quarter was terrific, I thought. You know, I went to Monsignor McClancy High School in Jackson Heights. I was there just the other day. Brother Robert, who was principal in my time, president of the school, head of the order, he's 94, still working in that school. And it's back up to 900 kids. It was all boys in my time. And it's back up to 900 kids, and it's really solidly Catholic, 50% Hispanics now. And that's a victory. This is a great story of an inner city working class high school where parents are coming up with 10 grand a year, which is not a lot in some schools, but a lot for working class folks. It's still very Catholic and it's working. So these are the sort of stories where it's going to take a couple of generations to turn it around, but there are success stories out there.
0: Give us some points too, like historically, how Catholics have responded to these ideologies trying to suppress faith. I mean, there's victories along the historical way here, right?
1: Well, listen, even when it comes to ideologues, to quote Napoleon of all people, the term was created during the French Revolution, ideologue, French term. He said, these windbags were dangerous dreamers and disguised materialists, and not too disguised, attempting to deprive the people of religion. So no matter the ideology, they have certain creeds, which again are common, and the enemy is the church. How do we beat them in the past? Well, it's been a battle, the church under Pius IX, Pius X, fighting the battles of liberalism in Europe. And what is interesting, the liberals told us back then that we are marching in time where there will be heaven on earth, and scientific powers will perfect everything, and no God, no religion.

0: And of course, Pius IX, with the Syllabus of Errors and other things, came down, beating the daylights out of them. Leo XIII brought Thomistic thought back to the colleges, which was very important in fighting the ideologues in the 19th and 20th century. But these ideologues who claimed heaven was right around the corner, the next thing you know, we had World War I and World War II, and you know, 150 million people were murdered in two wars. What happened to the road of progress here? So evil exists. They can't admit that, but the church has stood up to him. The 19th century, 20th century, I go into great detail here, but Pius XII did, fighting the Nazis, and particularly during the war. No man, no church did more to save the Jews than the Roman Catholic Church. We get a bum rap, but this propaganda of destroying the image of the church and of Pius, they waited till he was dead, okay? And I think part of it was they had to blame somebody, particularly the United States, where the United States, from Franklin Roosevelt on down, did nothing to help the Jews in World War II. So they had to make him a demon with that dopey play that came out, The Deputy, years ago. Right. So again, the fact that they have to smear us day in and day out says they're afraid of something here. And that's the church, what it stands for, the hierarchical church. It's not only its theology, but its philosophy as well, particularly St. Thomas Aquinas. They fear that.
1: Interesting.
2: George, my father, in his book about his conversion as a Protestant minister, has a chapter called Catholicism or Chaos. I think that's probably could be a subtitle of this book. People interested in intellectual history, philosophical history, when they begin to read a book like yours and connect it to some of Paul Johnson's work, Modern Times, Intellectuals, or, you know, just Joseph Ratzinger, St. John Paul II, there are great opportunities for conversion here.
0: Oh, absolutely, and I think we're seeing it. But conversion is important, but it's bringing back the flocks who are baptized Catholics who don't know anything about its church. A priest friend of mine, got a very nice parish, I won't mention where, outside of the Rockville Diocese Center. And they had a very good school there, and it was a wealthy neighborhood. And he said, I got fourth graders, I can't say the Our Father. I mean, when I grew up in Brooklyn, in Greenpoint, within 15 blocks, we had six parishes. Each school had 600 to 800 kids. I didn't realize those nuns, and you had one nun all day long with 48 kids, made us into junior Thomas, teaching us we're made in the image and likeness of God, teaching us the fundamentals of subsidiarity. I didn't know this till I studied Aquinas in college, but we had the religion introduced to us. The Baltimore Catechism worked, believe it or not. And those nuns and priests in those days were there to teach us the faith, and it stuck with most of us. Sadly, in that same neighborhood of Greenpoint, there's only one parish left, St. Stanislaus Kostka, which has a school there where John Paul stayed several times when he was a cardinal archbishop. So we've gone from this to this. And can you revitalize it? I think there's hope, and I see it in my own high school. We see it in St. Hedwig's Parish in Floral Park. If you go to I do the 7 o'clock Mass. If you go to the 11 o'clock Mass, they have Polish communities coming from Brooklyn and Queens coming to that parish, young families. When Father Peter Rizak died a year or two, yes, you saw the busloads that came to your cathedral for his Mass. This is a small parish, and yeah, good guys running it well, and they have people traveling to that parish, and they're young people. So again, it's the part of the church, the priests, how active they are in their parishes. But the great setback was when the schools died and the demographics changed, and it wasn't anybody's fault. I remember debating some years ago, Peter Steinfels of Commonweal. We were doing a thing at the Museum of the City in New York with myself, a couple other guys, John Richard Newhouse was still alive. And he said, the bishops destroyed the church in upstate New York. I said, what? I said, let me explain something to you. In 1950, Western New York, Buffalo, had 1 million Catholics. You had a church built for 1 million Catholics. Today, there's less than 250,000. Why? Because the manufacturing, blue-collar, working-class jobs are all destroyed. GM, everybody's gone. So you cannot have a church for 1 million people when you only have 250,000 people. It was the economics that destroyed Western New York, and the church died in many areas because there's nobody left. And he got up and left. He never spoke to me again, because you couldn't disagree with Peter Steinfels. He knew everything. But again, the changing demographics have affected our life. But the education.

0: educational system is key, and that's something we have to try to rebuild. Okay, and again, my high school class, the school is an example of that, of something working, and we need to keep them alive.
1: It's a fascinating story, everyone. The book is called Modern Monsters, and you can get it pretty much anywhere, right?
0: Amazon in particular. Go to Amazon. Hey, get it tomorrow.
1: That makes Christian company Amazon. 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For Bishop John Paris, I'm Monsignor Jim Flom. We thank you for joining our discussion. We want to thank George for being here today, too. It was great to have him. For more information on Encounter, once again, visit cfntv.org. God bless. I'm Monsignor Jim Flom, and you're watching the Catholic Faith Network.

In the name of the Father, and of the Son, and of the Holy Spirit, amen. You expired, Jesus, but the source of life gushed forth for souls, and the ocean of mercy opened up for the whole world. O fount of life, unfathomable divine mercy, envelop the whole world and empty yourself out upon us. O blood and water, which gushed forth from the heart of Jesus as a fountain of mercy for us, I trust in you. O blood and water, which gushed forth from the heart of Jesus as a fountain of mercy for us, I trust in you. O blood and water, which gushed forth from the heart of Jesus as a fountain of mercy for us, I trust in you. Our Father, who art in heaven, hallowed be thy name. Thy kingdom come, thy will be done on earth as it is in heaven. Give us this day our daily bread, and forgive us our trespasses, as we forgive those who trespass against us. And lead us not into temptation, but deliver us from evil. Amen. Hail Mary, full of grace, the Lord is with thee. Blessed art thou among women, and blessed is the fruit of thy womb, Jesus. Holy Mary, Mother of God, pray for us sinners now and at the hour of our death. Amen. I believe in God, the Father Almighty, creator of heaven and earth, and in Jesus Christ, his only Son, our Lord, who was conceived by the Holy Spirit, born of the Virgin Mary, suffered under Pontius Pilate, was crucified, died, and was buried. He descended into hell. On the third day, he rose again from the dead. He ascended into heaven and is seated at the right hand of God, the Father Almighty. From there, he will come to judge the living and the dead. I believe in the Holy Spirit, the Holy Catholic Church, the communion of saints, the forgiveness of sins, the resurrection of the body, and life everlasting. Amen. Eternal Father, I offer you the body and blood, soul and divinity of your dearly beloved Son, our Lord Jesus Christ, in atonement for our sins and those of the whole world. For the sake of his sorrowful passion, have mercy on us and on the whole world. For the sake of his sorrowful passion, have mercy on us and on the whole world. For the sake of his sorrowful passion, have mercy on us and on the whole world. For the sake of his sorrowful passion, have mercy on us and on the whole world. For the sake of his sorrowful passion, have mercy on us and on the whole world. For the sake of his sorrowful passion, have mercy on us and on the whole world. For the sake of his sorrowful passion, have mercy on us and on the whole world. For the sake of his sorrowful passion, have mercy on us and on the whole world. For the sake of his sorrowful passion, have mercy on us and on the whole world. For the sake of his sorrowful passion, have mercy on us and on the whole world. Eternal Father, I offer you the body.

body and blood, soul and divinity of your dearly beloved Son, our Lord Jesus Christ, in atonement for our sins and those of the whole world. For the sake of his sorrowful passion, have mercy on us and on the whole world. For the sake of his sorrowful passion, have mercy on us and on the whole world. For the sake of his sorrowful passion, have mercy on us and on the whole world. For the sake of his sorrowful passion, have mercy on us and on the whole world. For the sake of his sorrowful passion, have mercy on us and on the whole world. For the sake of his sorrowful passion, have mercy on us and on the whole world. For the sake of his sorrowful passion, have mercy on us and on the whole world. For the sake of his sorrowful passion, have mercy on us and on the whole world. For the sake of his sorrowful passion, have mercy on us and on the whole world. For the sake of his sorrowful passion, have mercy on us and on the whole world. Eternal Father, I offer you the body and blood, soul and divinity of your dearly beloved Son, our Lord Jesus Christ, in atonement for our sins and those of the whole world. For the sake of his sorrowful passion, have mercy on us and on the whole world. For the sake of his sorrowful passion, have mercy on us and on the whole world. For the sake of his sorrowful passion, have mercy on us and on the whole world. For the sake of his sorrowful passion, have mercy on us and on the whole world. For the sake of his sorrowful passion, have mercy on us and on the whole world. For the sake of his sorrowful passion, have mercy on us and on the whole world. For the sake of his sorrowful passion, have mercy on us and on the whole world. For the sake of his sorrowful passion, have mercy on us and on the whole world. For the sake of his sorrowful passion, have mercy on us and on the whole world. For the sake of his sorrowful passion, have mercy on us and on the whole world. Eternal Father, I offer you the body and blood, soul and divinity of your dearly beloved Son, our Lord Jesus Christ, in atonement for our sins and those of the whole world. For the sake of his sorrowful passion, have mercy on us and on the whole world. For the sake of his sorrowful passion, have mercy on us and on the whole world. For the sake of his sorrowful passion, have mercy on us and on the whole world. For the sake of his sorrowful passion, have mercy on us and on the whole world. For the sake of his sorrowful passion, have mercy on us and on the whole world. For the sake of his sorrowful passion, have mercy on us and on the whole world. For the sake of his sorrowful passion, have mercy on us and on the whole world. For the sake of his sorrowful passion, have mercy on us and on the whole world. For the sake of his sorrowful passion, have mercy on us and on the whole world. For the sake of his sorrowful passion, have mercy on us and on the whole world. Eternal Father, I offer you the body and blood, soul and divinity of your dearly beloved Son, our Lord Jesus Christ, in atonement for our sins and those of the whole world. For the sake of his sorrowful passion, have mercy on us and on the whole world. For the sake of his sorrowful passion, have mercy on us and on the whole world. For the sake of his sorrowful passion, have mercy on us and on the whole world. For the sake of his sorrowful passion, have mercy on us and on the whole world. For the sake of his sorrowful passion, have mercy on us and on the whole world. For the sake of his sorrowful passion, have mercy on us and on the whole world. For the sake of his sorrowful passion, have mercy on us and on the whole world. For the sake of his sorrowful passion, have mercy on us and on the whole world. For the sake of his sorrowful passion, have mercy on us and on the whole world. For the sake of his sorrowful passion, have mercy on us.

us and on the whole world. Holy God, Holy Mighty One, Holy Immortal One, have mercy on us and on the whole world. Holy God, Holy Mighty One, Holy Immortal One, have mercy on us and on the whole world.

0: in whom mercy is endless and the treasury of compassion inexhaustible. Look kindly upon us and increase your mercy in us, that in difficult moments we might not despair nor become despondent, but with great confidence submit ourselves to your holy will, which is love and mercy itself. In the name of the Father, and of the Son, and of the Holy Spirit. Amen.
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0: Hi everyone, I'm Monsignor Jim Vlahan. Each summer we bring you a special collection of some of the most memorable interviews and moments from the past season of All Good Things with Archbishop Hicks. Throughout the season, the Archbishop shares his perspective on today's issues while engaging in thoughtful conversation from guests from various backgrounds about encounter. Now I'm pleased to present part two of the Best of All Good Things with Archbishop Hicks. We begin with six-time Grammy Award winner and 2022 Kennedy Center honoree, Amy Grant, who joined the Archbishop to discuss her new album, The Me That Remains, marking her first collection of all original songs in 13 years.
1: When I was installed here just back in February, that I always have a song playing in my head. I love music, and just to meet someone like yourself who's dedicated to music and sharing it with so many positive messages of faith to the world, it's a real joy. And you have a new album coming out.
2: I do. I'm so excited. I guess I thought all the new music was behind me, and the last 5-6 years has been quite an adventure for me. And like it has been for everybody from COVID going forward, you know. And a couple of years ago, I just started writing, you know, because I never stopped touring. And I guess at some point I thought, am I doing a disservice to all these people that continue coming to my shows to not sing some things from this time in life, you know?
1: Absolutely. So, and talk a little bit about the process of writing something new. It's what inspired you? What was that process like?
2: Well, I guess every song kind of has its own entry into your head. The first song I wrote for the record, which, by the way, I didn't know I was making a record. I just was trying to lean back into creativity because it was a good tool in my toolkit. And I was about 2 years out from a really awful bike accident, and I had just a few weeks before I started writing again, I had been to my 2-year checkup with a neuropsychologist at Vanderbilt Hospital, and he said, "I'm just checking in on you after a traumatic brain injury," and they did all this testing, and some of the scores were really good, and one of the scores was really bad, and I just said, "That this is so depressing. It just makes me, I feel like I'm just pulling away from life. I'm pulling back." And he said, "I'm going to give you a doctor's advice." And he said, "Amy, lean in. Lean into anything that's ever brought you joy, that's ever been helpful." And a few weeks later, I wrote what I thought was a poem, The Me That Remains, because it was good and bad and ugly. Low percentile in processing, this is what I've got, you know, and it's just like, and then I just kept writing. It was so therapeutic. And I had a friend, Mac McAnally, help me record the songs just 2 or 3 at a time. And then one day he looked up and said, "Girl, we got a record. I mean, if you want to put out a record, we've got one."
1: And so. it's called The Me That Remains. It's a wonderful title. Just, I've read a little bit about that. Can you just explain what's behind the title of Me That Remains, of how you came about getting to writing that and then claiming it as the title of your album?
2: Well, I guess like any of us that have lived decades and decades, you know, none of us are an earlier version of ourselves.
1: Sure.
2: We all have time and, you know, scars, and we've all had our own adventure with whatever's happened physically. You know, in the last

0: handful of years. I had open heart surgery. I had surgery on my throat to get a growth out of there. Shoulder surgery at bike wreck. It was just like, I felt like a weeble, wobbles, but gets back
1: Sure,
0: up.
1: but you don't fall down. That's right. You keep on
0: Yeah.
1: going. Yeah.
0: But I mean, everybody's life is so full of what's happened to him. And just in my attempt to wrap my arms around my own life, whatever is now, that's where it came, the me that remains. Like, that's who I look at in the morning. And I'm not as fast as I used to be. I'm in the slow lane, but getting there.
1: Archbishop, we have a clip from the new song. It's from the new album that is out this week, and it is Amy Grant, The Me That Remains.

0: our guest, Amy Grant, and the album drops May 8th. It's called The Me That Remains.
1: Amy, that's so beautiful. I can't wait to listen to the entire album. And when Father Dave introduced you, he introduced you as the Queen of Christian Pop. It's a great title. I don't know if you agree with that title or not, but it's a beautiful title. Just for this particular program, how does your faith impact the music you write and then share with the world?
2: Well, I see life through a lens of faith.
1: Mm-hmm.
2: And so no matter what's happening, I think all of life, for all of us, whether somebody professes faith or not, we're all in the experience of being found by God.
3: 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She joined Archbishop Hicks to talk about her latest book, Nero and Paul, How the Gospel of Grace Defeated the Ruler of Rome.
1: Tell us a little bit about your book.
4: Well, thank you for asking. It's the second in a series called Ancient Evil, Living Hope. Because people ask me all the time, as I'm sure they ask you, it seems like there's so much more evil in the world. Do you think so, Kathy? And I go, you know what? No. I mean, in the beginning of time, in the beginning of the scripture, Satan was there, right there with the Lord. God was walking in the cool of the evening with Adam and Eve. He was already there. So we get scared by the evil that's present, but we need to be encouraged and feel God's shalom, his peace, about the fact that there's always his peace right there. He's there. And he's promised to never leave us or forsake us. So my son asked me, he said, Mom, let's take these incredible stories in the Bible that you are insane about. I am. I get a little crazed.
1: That's great.
4: And I want to write. They're just fantastic stories. I'm a storyteller. My son is a storyteller. Everybody in my family have been storytellers since the dawn of certainly my life. And I just want to encourage people to know that these stories exist for a reason. And Herod and Mary was the first one. The second.

0: one now is about Miro and Paul. And, you know, people know that, how evil Herod
1: was. Tell us a little bit about that. Just quickly remind our viewers just a little bit about what you learned about Nero and what you learned about Paul, and then comparing and contrasting them to each other.
0: Well, when you actually study them in a rabbinic way, which I do, studying what the scriptures and the ancient teachings actually say about these men, they were incredibly evil. Incredibly evil. You can't even, and we go very honestly into the historical accuracy of what their lives were like. It's not just the three little stories about Herod in the Bible
1: sure.
0: story of Jesus.
1: You go deep in
0: birth.
1: Terms of revealing who and what they were.
0: Oh, we go so deeply. And I co-wrote this with a brilliant man, a Dr. Litson. And he's the one that has done all the years and years and years of studying. I just am a storyteller along with my son, and we bring it to life. That's what we do. And we write them as thrillers. They're literally thrillers so that you cannot put it down. You're just going, are you kidding me? They did what? What happened next? Oh, my gosh, I can't believe this. But that's the Bible. The Bible is written that way. And then there's always God's presence. And we think of Paul as this wonderful, godly, godly man, but we forget that he was Saul of Tarsus first. And he called himself the worst of all. He was the worst of all sinners. He was murdering the followers of Jesus at the time that Nero was Caesar. He was murdering them, and he thought he was a righteous man for doing that. Righteous. How many of us today in our lives think we're righteous when we are not living a righteous life at all? Not at all. So, we have to sort of put it in perspective historically about Saul of Tarsus took a personal invitation by the Savior Jesus, where he saw him on the road to Damascus and said, Saul, Saul, why are you persecuting me? And Saul said, who are you? And he said, I am Jesus of Nazareth, whom you are persecuting. Why? And then Saul was never, never the same.
1: He was never the same. I always say, look at him, and then if you think anything is impossible with God, there is nothing impossible.
0: Right.
1: You take someone like Saul, and he has this conversion, and he becomes Paul, the greatest evangelist around. And I always say to people, and I'm sure Kathy Lee, you will, Gifford, you agree with me that if any of us in our lives would say, you know, I'm too far beyond, I'm not enough a believer, and I'm just not living a good life, and I can never get my life on track, don't underestimate God, what he might do with us.
0: All things are possible with him.
1: Amen.
0: All it takes. You know, recently I had a situation in my life where somebody was acting in a way, an ungodly way, and I said, Lord, how can I deal with this? I want to speak truth in the spirit of love. And then he said, Kathy, and I love this. He said, always leave room for my miraculous. Always leave room for it, but depend upon my faithfulness. Jesus never promised to heal all of us. He said, I will never leave you or forsake you. But we all die eventually, all of us. And then we go on to the greatest gift of all time, which is eternal life with our Savior.
2: Archbishop Hicks was joined in studio by Italian-American celebrity chef, Lifetime Emmy Award-winning television host, author of over 15 best-selling cookbooks, restaurateur, and my good friend, Lydia Bastianich.
1: You talk a little bit about leaving a place and coming to a new place to live. You have to leave people and things behind. It's how, if you have a message for us, how do you think your own experience can help others understand what it feels like, maybe perhaps to be new in a new land, or an immigrant, or a refugee? Any sort of a message or things that you've learned along the way?
3: Absolutely. Well, Your Excellency, you know, The beginning is not easy, you know.

0: was 12, and my story is a little bit, I come from Italy, a part of Italy that became communist Yugoslavia right after World War II. And, you know, we were caught behind the Iron Curtain, couldn't speak our language, Italian, we couldn't go to church and all that. So there was a lot of big changes, major changes in our family, until ultimately my parents decided that maybe it was time to move on. But, you know, we couldn't get out. So we had family also that was left in Italy. We went to visit, my mother, my brother, and I. My father was held back as a hostage. And we went to visit family. And about a week after, my father escaped, literally escaped the border and whatever. And we were all joined together. But, you know, joined together in a country now, Italy, we didn't have the papers. We ended up in a refugee camp, political refugee camp. And we spent from 10 to 12, 2 years in a political refugee camp. So why I'm saying this is that look at the ending. You know, it was, yes, it was difficult. It was, maybe as a child, you know, an insecurity comes when you, especially if you're a child. But what I say is, you know, in retrospect, have love of family, have faith, and of course, a country that welcomed us so much. You know, I said, America opened their arms when we came here as immigrants, and the Catholic Charities ultimately found a job in a little house for my family, in an Italian neighborhood, Italian American. I think that helped a little bit.
1: That's beautiful.
0: Because, you know, we didn't speak the language, but everybody chipped in and helped us and whatever. And slowly, you know, you kind of feel that strength with family, with love, with faith. You move on and you take the opportunities.
1: I love that message, because your message is not only to empathize those who are going through that right now, but your focus also is look at it with the lens of hope. There's something that's waiting there for you, and it might be a long, hard road right now, but there is family, community, faith all surrounding us, and there's opportunities to take advantage of. And while we have to make sure that we are a people who embrace that family, faith, and really kind of common good together, there are things to hope for and never to lose that hope.
0: Absolutely. You know, there are bumps along the way.
2: That's right.
0: We're all
2: That's
0: encounter
2: right.
0: them. But you know what? Bumps build you stronger. And if you get into this community and the support of it, then you roll up your sleeve and work and get it done.
1: I love it. And I've not been to your restaurant, and I want to hear a little bit about
0: that. We're going to fix that.
1: Yeah, so let's make a reservation. Let's get there soon. And I can't wait to try your delicious food. But it's what sort of lessons have you learned along the way, talking about bumps along the road? I'm sure opening a restaurant, that's a risk, and you put your love and your life and everything into it. Any lessons along the way that you've learned, life lessons about opening a new restaurant?
0: Oh, it's a difficult business, restaurant business.
1: Sure.
0: If you're passionate, if you love, my husband was also in it. So together as a family, you know, that was the strength. And then my mother, my father, my mother helped or whatever. So again, going back to that family, that kind of strength of faith and the neighbors. But a restaurant, it's a lot of work, a lot of hours. Right. I mean, 12 hours a day was not unusual, you know.
1: Holidays and
0: all the holidays.
1: Correct.
0: My kids and whatever, they were small. They were left to grandma. Thank God that I had the family
1: support. The family network. That's
0: support.
1: Right.
0: Yeah. So it's important that you get support from friends, family, somebody that really believes in you, that you believe in them, and make an effort all together and make it happen. And, you know, you work hard. You got to work hard. A restaurant is a passion that one has. The satisfaction of nurturing people, feeding people.
1: That's correct. Which is biblical also. It comes right from the gospel. It's connected to faith, too. It's eating is a part of who and what we are.
3: You know, Archbishop, we talk about the two tables all the time. So the altar and the table of your family, which was always important to you. So in the midst of all the hard work of getting things going, you always had that meal together, right?
0: Yeah, because there were time in my sort of being an immigrant and all that, there wasn't enough food sometimes. You know, food was scarce. And to be able to now have food, work with food, and make food for others, you know, gave me a satisfaction. And then it goes beyond that, Your Excellency. You know, first, okay, you have to, business is a business. Unless you're profitable, you don't survive. So you have to watch the bottom line. But also gives you, especially my business, gives me an opportunity.

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1: We'll be right back after this break.
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3: 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Spanning 97 acres, Queen of Peace is thoughtfully designed to welcome generations of families seeking comfort, dignity, and sacred spaces. From single graves and spacious family plots to the cemetery's tranquil garden mausoleums offering crypts and cremation niches, Queen of Peace honors every journey with grace. Whether choosing in-ground burial or mausoleum memorialization, Queen of Peace is more than a final resting place. It's a legacy of love, faith, and lasting remembrance.

0: He helped me learn to read.
1: It is the best feeling in the world. They impact me. I'm proud of the work that I'm doing.
2: There's been dramatic results in our kindergarten classroom this year from having a foster grandparent.
3: Mary's Meals is a simple, practical work of love carried out in the name of Mary, the mother of Jesus. One meal served every day in a place of education for the world's poorest children, meeting their immediate need for food and at the same time enabling them to come into the classroom and to gain that education that can set them free from poverty forever. 2 million children every day are benefiting from that meal, and we see how their lives are transformed by this simple thing. And yet millions today are hungry, waiting for that possibility to eat and to go to school. Please join us in this movement.

0: Welcome back, everyone. Thanks for joining us as we take a look back at some of the best moments from this past season of All Good Things with Archbishop Hicks. In this next piece, we join Archbishop Hicks as he talked with legendary Rock and Roll Hall of Famer Dion DiMucci, a devout Catholic and iconic singer-songwriter, about the re-release of his song, Abraham, Martin, and John.
1: When you sing, you can tell that you are a man of faith and that you do have hope in the Lord. And it comes out in different ways. You grew up in the Belmont section of the Bronx, and you were baptized right there at Our Lady of Mount Carmel. So with just some of your background of being Catholic, some of your

0: background of faith. As a child, as a teen, what was your faith life like?
1: There was no depth to it at all. I just, I kind of felt the beauty around me. I felt the truth and the goodness and the warmth and the love. And I felt it around me through my aunts and uncles and being in church, especially on a cold Christmas night where everybody's caroling and there's like harmony in the church, you know? Everybody's saying the Lord's Prayer at one time, you know, and you're a little kid, you know, and you're like, wow, something's going on here.
0: So you had an encounter with the divine, with some peace and quiet, and just having some, like you said, some harmony that you experienced there in those church celebrations with family.
1: Yeah, you know, I grew up in the Bronx. My parents were always arguing like, 24/7. And they...
0: That's real life.
1: I got a hit record when I was like 17 years old, you know, a teenager in love. I wonder why. And off I went. I knew nothing about business, Archbishop. I didn't even know I was in business. It was just kind of bragging rights in the neighborhood. You know, hey, look at me, you know. I got a hit record, you know. So I got a jacket with my name on the back and all that kind of stuff, you know. And I got involved in, you know, with the gangs and the drugs and the alcohol. And things started, you know, that's a progressive kind of way of life, that addiction and... And it wore on me. And I think in 1968, I came into a 12-step spiritually based program, which was gleaned from the disciplines of St. Ignatius of Loyola, these 12 steps. And I got involved in this program. And lo and behold, by working these disciplines, I come to know Jesus. He became very real in my life. I had a spiritual experience where the Lord appeared to me. And to be honest with you, I've never been the same.
0: Once we have an encounter with the true one and living God, with the Lord, with Jesus himself, nothing's the same. And for you, it's interesting. You are describing a life of tasting some fame and fortune, but also the things that come with it sometimes, some addictions, some struggles. And it seems like your faith, Jesus, has been the compass of how you have, you've stayed on a course of hope, of goodness, of some relationship of love in your life.
1: That's absolutely right, you know, because the world is very complicated and, you know, tumultuous, especially now, you know. And, you know, if you're looking for answers and you're looking here and you're looking there, or you're a kid and you're growing up in a home and one parent is saying this and the other parent is saying, your head gets split in half. But when you know Jesus, all you have to do is be right with him and let the whirling dervishes whirl.
2: From the Catholic Diocese of Peoria, Bishop Louis Tilke joined the Archbishop to talk about the massive beatification of Archbishop Fulton Sheen, which is happening this September.
0: Can you tell us just a little bit about Fulton Sheen's life?
3: Sure. Good to be with you, Archbishop Hicks. Good to see you again. Fulton Sheen is a remarkable figure in the life of the church over the course of the 20th century. He was born here in Peoria in a town called El Paso, Illinois, which is about 25 miles directly east of the city of Peoria. His family actually moved to Peoria so that he could get a Catholic education. And of course, there's wonderful stories of him growing up in the area. One of the famous stories of him serving Mass at the cathedral and dropping the cruet and it shattering, and the bishop telling him that he was going to go on to be a priest and a bishop.

0: studied for the priesthood for the Diocese of Peoria and was ordained a priest of the Diocese of Peoria, but was recognized right away for his intellect and his ability to communicate well. And so after his ordination, the bishop tried to humble him a bit by assigning him to a parish here in the diocese, but that was just a very brief stint before we go on for further education and studies. Ultimately, that would lead him to be a professor at the Catholic University of America. And again, because of his great skill in preaching and teaching beyond the classroom, he was first a part of the Catholic Hour and radio program that would eventually grow into his role of being the first televangelist with his program Life is Worth Living, which he did for 6 years. Literally millions of people tuned in to watch him. He won an Emmy for that role and would be ordained an auxiliary bishop of New York and be assigned to the Pontifical Missions. As the head of Pontifical Missions, he served in that role for many, many years. Basically, in that role, he said that the world was his parish and really took great interest and care for the missionary work of the church around the world. He would eventually be named Bishop of Rochester in New York, but that was a rather brief stint. He would retire and then return to New York City, where he lived out the remainder of his life, but spending most of his time in his retirement, giving retreats for priests and continuing his writing and speaking engagements.
1: What a life, right? And you did a fantastic job of just describing his life in just about 90 seconds there. And we can go on, and there's volumes about him, but thank you for sharing that. And Bishop Tilke, I know now as you talk about his life, he's also on the road to beatification and canonization. And probably some of our listeners, when they hear those words, beatification, he's going to be beatified and he's on the process of canonization. What do those words mean? What does it mean that he's in this process right now?
0: Sure. Great to clarify, it is beatification, it's not beautification. That's what AI always changes it when you're typing it into your computer.
1: I didn't know that. That's good. Yeah.
2: Auto-correct
1: at work there. Yeah.
0: Always says beautification, but he will beautify the church by his witness of faith, is what
1: well
0: I
1: well played.
0: The process of becoming a saint in the church begins with a diocese, a local bishop raising up an individual as a potential candidate for sainthood. After much work goes into studies of the person's life and approval from the bishops' conference in the United States, it's a slow process of moving forward to examine the heroic virtues of an individual's life. Ultimately, the Pope would declare him venerable. And at that stage, it basically says that the study of the person's life, it doesn't quit there, but the study of life clearly indicates this heroic witness of faith. We pray to that individual for the support, as we pray to all the saints for their support in our journey of faith. And what happens is once a miracle is attributed to a particular individual and Rome recognizes that miracle taking place, that's the stage of beatification. And that is where we're at right now with Fulton Sheen. September 24th of this year is when we will celebrate the beatification mass in which he will be declared blessed. And that means he's one step away from being canonized a saint of the universal church. We will look for one more miracle to take place. And so God willing, that will come to fruition, and then he would be declared canonized a saint. The process of being named blessed really locally lifts up that individual, basically says the church recognizes that this person's holiness is really moving them forward in the direction of canonization. So for the local diocese, for other dioceses that request, permission can be granted

0: so that you start to celebrate that individual's feast day. We have proper prayer texts for celebrating Mass through that the Blessed's intercession, as well as texts that go into the breviary for, in particular, the office of readings in the breviary. So it's a recognition that we're that much closer to the point of, for the universal church, this individual being declared a saint and thereby opening the veneration of that individual throughout the world.
1: Stay with us. We'll be right back.

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4: Okay, so we drowned the fire, stirred it, drowned it again, and now just feel if it's cold.
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0: Smokey just gave me a bear hug.
1: I know. I already posted it.
2: Mary's Meals is a simple, practical work of love carried out in the name of Mary, the Mother of Jesus. 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
3: I'm Amy Grant, and I want to talk to you from my heart about the heart. There was nothing about my life that said, you have a ticking time bomb in your chest. But I did. I wound up in the office of a cardiologist because I was there with my husband. And at the tail end of that, the cardiologist looked at me and said, I want to see you. No one was more surprised than I was to learn I was living with a rare heart condition. He said, Amy, this condition, you'll be fine, and then catastrophic. A few months later, I had open heart surgery that saved my life. And I owe it to the research and life-saving medical breakthroughs developed by the American Heart Association. I'm grateful for the American Heart Association. Their research gave me more time to do the things I love with the people I love. So listen to your heart. I'm here today because...
4: Welcome back to The Best of All Good Things with Archbishop Hicks. I'm Monsignor Jim Vlaughan. In June, the Archbishop was joined in the studio by the author of inspirational novels based on true stories, Marlene Byrne. She joined the show to talk about the book, Save the World, Start with the Children.
5: Can you just share with us how you and I first met?
6: Yeah. So I got involved with MPH through my parish, St. Mary of the Woods in Chicago. The kids come up and go to different parishes.

0: parishes, and they dance and they sing, and they really get people involved in understanding the mission. And that's how I started. And then I ended up on the board, and our international board meeting was in El Salvador, where you happened to be living at the time. So
1: about 2006?
0: Right.
1: Okay.
0: So we met in El Salvador 20 years ago.
1: 20 years ago. And it was a great first meeting, and we've been friends ever since.
0: We have.
1: You know, you've embraced this mission from the moment you saw it's making a difference in the world. It makes a difference in particular.

0: are about NPH.
1: So I've written three books about NPH. And really, I always say the Change the World, Start with the Children, I really didn't write. If you remember,
0: sure.
1: I had written my first book about Juan Manuel, and we'll talk a little bit about him. But and then the NPH came to me and had an old manuscript of Father Wasson's, and he had written it in like 1972, and he had talked about how he raises children. He really saw himself as making sure that the children were raised in a way that they would contribute to society, that
0: right.
1: they would have an education, be unconditionally loved, as you just talked about. So we took that manuscript and decided to make it relevant because it was before all the orphanages were open, and you and I worked on this together.
0: We co-authored this together.
1: Yeah,
0: right.
1: And took his words and really gave a good, not only understanding of what NPH is, where it came from and where it is today, but also what is the practical approach to raising those children in those homes.
0: And we wanted to make sure that his vision and his mission got captured, that we can document it.
1: Right.
0: And so we not only talked about what he taught in the past, but then we included some stories of how his philosophy, his vision really has
1: right.
0: worked to
1: right.
0: change lives for the
1: yeah.
0: better.
1: Yeah. I say to anyone, if you ever go to one of the NPH homes, and I really, you can, any nine of them, it will change you forever, and you will not believe the joy and the, well, you lived there, but it's a wonderful place that is doing right by children and educating them in a sense that they are coming out, you know, far ahead of where they would ever be.
0: I always said that to people, if you want to understand what NPH is, visit one of the homes
1: yeah.
0: because
1: yeah.
0: you might think, it's a place that is sad
1: yeah.
0: or dark
1: orphanage.
0: Or depressed.
1: Yeah, yeah,
0: it has this connotation
1: yes.
0: to
1: yes.
0: it. And yet
1: yeah.
0: it's the opposite. You
1: right.
0: find you see joy, you see
1: right.
0: well-adjusted children,
1: right.
0: you see children who are going to go on
1: right.
0: and make a future. One of the things I like about his philosophy, one, it's grounded in faith
1: yes.
0: in our Lord and Savior Jesus
1: yes.
0: Christ. It's why he started everything. But two, he had a real understanding that he didn't want his children, the children that were being raised in these homes, just to have a handout
1: yes.
0: to receive something.
1: Yes.
0: But they needed to learn to be responsible
1: yeah.
0: so that
1: yeah.
0: every day, every child has a task, a chore, or something they have to contribute.
1: Right. Right.
0: And then they give a whole year of service back to the home
1: mm-hmm.
0: after
1: yeah.
0: they've been raised
1: yeah.
0: there.
1: Yeah.
0: And people have asked me, well, aren't there children who just walk away and said, you can't force me to do this?
1: Yeah.
0: I never met a single child
1: yeah.
0: who did that. They learned the lesson that
1: right.
0: we've received a lot, but if you received
1: was
0: a lot,
1: the norm. Yeah.
0: then how do you give back?
1: Yeah,
0: and
1: exactly.
0: he wanted to make sure they were giving
1: yeah.
0: back to the
1: yeah.
0: world and making
1: yeah.
0: the world a better place, too.
1: I always tell, you know, being a parent myself, the principles that he used to raise the kids at NPH are perfect for any parent. We all want our kids to have a good education, to be responsible, to be loved unconditionally, to work. Work was one of his responsibilities. You
0: correct.
1: Are a contributor to this home. You are a contributor to this family. And it makes, you know, it's the same thing we say to our kids at home, right?
0: Faith, hard work,
1: yes.
0: and he said do so in a context of unconditional love.
1: Yes.
0: And it's a great formula.
1: Yes.
0: I think anyone who reads
1: yeah.
0: this book not only will get a glimpse of the mission of NPH,
1: yes.
0: but it shows the proper way to raise children
1: right.
0: overall.
1: Right. Yeah.
2: How is it fueled? Like, how do you fuel this effort?
1: He was in charge a lot more than I was.
0: So
1: I mean,
0: it's a great question. It's,
1: yeah.
0: it's all private fundraising. We don't rely on governments. We'd rather say, this is who we are as a Catholic Church, and we're going to run it with our own identity
1: right.
0: and our own principles and values. And so we're on to raise the funds for ourselves. The reason I met Marlene at her parish is I sometimes would travel with the children and they would sing and dance at different
1: yeah.
0: Catholic churches
1: yeah.
0: and we'd celebrate Mass. And but then it was that bridge, that
1: right.
0: connection. So that's some of the ways that we fund
2: can we help
0: the mission.
2: Here, though? Like, can we help via a website
1: and,
2: or something?
1: And there are, yes. NPH USA has a website. There's an international NPH fundraising effort. But it is a multitude and generational group of people that are so dedicated to Father Washington's mission and to the things he does for children in these countries. It's really beautiful.
2: On the anniversary of Servant of God Dorothy Day's death, Archbishop Hicks was joined by State Senator Jessica Scarcella Spanton to talk about the 45th anniversary and Senator Spanton's involvement in the initiatives named after or related to Dorothy Day in the North and East Shores of Staten Island and Southern Brooklyn.

0: You have a lot of initiatives around Dorothy Day. Can you just tell us about some of them?
1: Of course. So one of the things I'm really excited about is up here in Albany on May 20th, we are labeling it as Dorothy Day Day. So this will be commemorating the 45th anniversary of her passing. We also wanted to do it in May, which is the month that the Catholic Worker began as well. So it's really exciting. We have the Dorothy Day Guild, which is coming up. And we also have, I've been in touch with her granddaughter, Martha Hennessy. So it's going to be a really wonderful time to, you know, pay homage to the work that she's done.
0: And we have every reason in the world to pay a lot of homage, as you said. So there's so many opportunities and reasons to do so. Talk to us a little bit about the Dorothy Day Ferry.
1: Of course. So this was before my time in office. I got elected in 2022, but I have always learned about Dorothy Day since I went to all-girl Catholic high school, which unfortunately has since closed, St. John Villa Academy. I remember learning about Dorothy Day there. And they actually do have a ferry boat named after Dorothy Day, which is reserved for very special people. But I think it's a testament to how important she is to Staten Islanders as a whole, Staten Island Catholics, but also just Staten Islanders, because she was just a remarkable person.
0: Really is. And my understanding is, I think it's with your help that the New York Senate has a resolution commemorating the 45th anniversary of her death. Tell us a little bit about that.
1: Of course. So as I said, I've always been rather interested in Dorothy Day, I think just as a Staten Island woman, right? And I went to the mass that they hosted back on November 29th and learned more about her. And I just started, it was like peeling the layers. So I ended up going home. I decided to read one of her books. And then I got in touch with some of the Catholic workers on Staten Island who have really kind of opened up my eyes to a lot. One of them actually got me the book by her granddaughter, Kate Hennessy. And I wanted to see what efforts I could give to just bringing awareness to the fact that she's one, she just deserves a recognition regardless. But I know that there's also efforts to have her canonized as a saint. And I think just as a Staten Islander, how special that would be for our borough. So this was one of the first steps. It's a very small gesture, just making sure that she's recognized in New York State history.
0: Sure, that's wonderful. Let's pick up a little bit about what it means to those on Staten Island. So as we think about this path forward of becoming a saint, I think that's exciting and good for all Catholics around the world. You obviously have been deeply touched by her. She's helped to form your life and how you think and what you do. It's so we all celebrate that, but why particularly is this good, or what does this mean for someone in Staten Island?
1: Of course. So I always make the joke, sometimes Staten Island doesn't always get the reputation I think it deserves. And there are so many people, and I hope you do feel this way as a new New Yorker. We're very happy to have you here.
0: Oh, thank you. I'm happy to be here too. Thank you. Yeah.
1: I think it's more welcoming, and it's very community centered, more than people realize. And Dorothy Day, the work that she did, particularly around the poor, everything she did was for the community. And I think to have that be representative of what it means to be a Staten Islander is really special. I hope to see it get done, but I think about how it will put Staten Island truly on the map as a special place. I hope that people come to visit. I know I live on the North Shore of Staten Island, but my daughter and my son both play flag football. A lot of the games are out in the South Shore. So now I find myself when I go out further south, I drive past Resurrection Cemetery, which is where she's buried, which is something I have big plans to come visit, you know, to go visit that just by myself one day to reflect. I think about the Spanish camp where, you know, she helped so many people and what that looks like today and how the whole area of Staten Island that really shaped her, who she is today.
0: Thanks for making that connection for us. And I think, as you said, her spirit really lives in Staten Island and the people, and it's important to make sure that her legacy continues to be celebrated and highlighted throughout Staten Island. And thank you for your welcome to me. Since I've been here in New York, I've made it to Staten Island three times. I've visited two parishes. I've visited St. Teresa's and Our Lady Star of the Sea, and I've also made it to St. Joseph by the Sea High School. So I've had three wonderful visits there. I look forward to many more. And one just last question for you. It's

0: some, not only Staten Island, but of all of New York and all Catholics. If you had to say what values Dorothy Day held that we still need today and we have to live out as a people and as a church, what are some of the most important ones for you?
1: I think one word, charity. Making sure that you're giving back to your neighbors, making sure that you're taking care of those most vulnerable populations. And one thing that has kind of changed how I've actually governed, I've slowed down, right? We have so many constituent cases and things that come across our desk. And now when I go through our constituent cases, if somebody has a housing issue or they have an unemployment issue or they have a food need, it's not just a case. And I think I've always kind of taken that approach, but now I really slow down to realize, wait a second, this is a person who's in need. So I think we all can learn from Dorothy Day on how to treat people. Everybody is human and they should be treated as such.
2: In May, Pope Leo released his first encyclical called Magnifica Humanitas on safeguarding the human person in the time of artificial intelligence. Archbishop Hicks discussed the matter of the encyclical with Megan Sullivan, the Wilsey Family Professor of Philosophy and Director of Notre Dame's Institute for Ethics and the Common Good.
0: Can you just walk us a little bit about what this encyclical is teaching us and just a few takeaways that you can share?
3: Yeah, I think a lot of people might be wondering, what does a 2,000-year-old church have to say about this brand new powerful technology? And Pope Leo showed us yesterday morning, the answer to this is a whole lot, that the Catholic social tradition and the gospel were really built to answer our questions about what it means to be a human being and to live our identity as children of God now that we have this really powerful civilization-changing technology in our midst. So it's 42,000 words. It's a great thing to print out and take with you to the beach, but it's just an incredibly powerful exposition of the Catholic social teaching. It includes some really timely defense of the poor and people who feel like they're being left out in this AI revolution. And then it ends with some extraordinarily practical advice about how we can build what Pope Leo calls the civilization of love rather than the civilization that worships technology.
0: Give us a little bit of that practical advice, because I like that. Sometimes when an encyclical comes out about this, we talk about the theory and how it helps the common good and humanity, and all that's right. It's a good thing to talk about. But if there's a practical takeaway for our universities, our schools, our parishes, just you and I as people, what are some of those?
3: Yeah, so Pope Leo really takes the opportunity to address all of the different stakeholders who are being affected right now by AI. And he gives advice to educators, for instance. He says very clearly that we have to face a choice right now about whether we are going to devote our schools and universities to forming human beings that really understand their human dignity, or whether or not we're going to be focused on just trying to keep pace with the newest ed tech adoptions. And he says very clearly that the church is going to focus on developing humans and not developing technology, which I think is a very powerful message. He addresses workplaces, and he says, reminds us that the church believes that work is a fundamental way in which we flourish. It is nothing more and nothing less than our ability to contribute to the common good. And Pope Leo tells us, as we imagine all of the ways that we're going to transform our economy using this new technology, we have to ensure that people have access to meaningful work, and then that work is humanizing, that we're not requiring people to start to behave like machines, but instead we're building an economy that reflects the fundamental dignity of all workers.
0: You know, Dr. Megan Sullivan, you give some really, really good concrete ways of doing all that. And before you came on, we were talking a little bit about young adults, young people, and how they're engaging in it. And I know you're on faculty at Notre Dame, University of Notre Dame. What are you hearing from them as they contemplate AI and what it means for them and their future?
3: You know, the biggest message, Archbishop, that we are hearing at Notre Dame and from all the young people that we work with right now is that they really want a voice in what kind of world we are going to build with this technology. So this current group of teenagers and 20-somethings who are looking at this future that's really uncertain, it could be incredible because, again,

0: are going to realize incredible benefits from artificial intelligence. But it could also be pretty dire and rocky as we figure it out. And they're the generation that's going to be, for better or for worse, the guinea pigs, the
1: right.
0: first generation of human beings in history that are AI natives. And they do not want to just sit passively in the back seat while we sort of try to sort things out and make decisions on their behalf. But they really want to find a way to exercise their moral agency, their sense of their dignity, as we try to build a new world with this technology in it. So the onus is on us that work at universities, that work in companies that employ young people, that are involved with K-12 education, to try to find opportunities for these young people, not only to form their consciences, but to really feel like they are expressing their dignity in the decisions that we make in the near future about how we're going to use this AI.
1: I love your answer there. And if I read the encyclical correctly, and correct me if I'm wrong, I think what Pope Leo is also asking us to do is not to let AI just run on its own, and the only reason we have it is to make profit and we can make some money off of it right now, and that's the only thing that's going to drive us. I think what he's asking is, take a step back, maybe slow it down, ask the right questions. Are there any regulations, or how are we going to think around this so that it is being used for the good of the world, for common good, and for really supporting human dignity?
0: Absolutely. I'll tell you, Archbishop, I was deeply moved yesterday to read in the encyclical. Pope Leo sets out a standard for what we should hold ourselves to if we think that we're really making progress with AI.
2: Thanks for joining us as we look back at some of the great moments from this past season of All Good Things with Archbishop Hicks. We hope you'll join the Archbishop when we return in September with a brand new season featuring new conversations and exciting guests. Until then, thank you for watching. God bless.
1: Hi, this is Archbishop Hicks, and you are watching Catholic Faith Network.
3: Throughout our lives, the Church has been there to guide us, help us grow in the faith. At our baptism, we were welcomed into God's family and our church in the presence of our loved ones. At our first Holy Communion, we received Christ's precious body and blood alongside our parish community. At our confirmation, we were sealed with the Holy Spirit and received His gifts. In holy matrimony, we witnessed husbands and wives join together as one as they became living examples of Catholic unity and love. Through the sacrament of reconciliation, we confess our sins and receive forgiveness and healing through Christ's mercy. In the sacrament of holy orders, we watch men answer God's call to the priesthood and diaconate, ensuring that our parishes are vibrant for generations to come. We too are called to help build the kingdom of God here on Long Island, to ensure that our parishes will be here for our children and their children. Your gifts have helped seminarians in their formation, assisted the various ministries of the diocese to spread the faith to others, inspired the youth and young adults of Long Island as they grow in their faith, helped supported the needy through Catholic Charities. Your gifts to your parish have helped with maintenance and upkeep of the church building, created various ministries and events that nourish the faith of your fellow parishioners, and various other necessities that have kept your parish going for years. Your gifts have always made a difference, but few gifts will ever make such a generational impact as giving through your will. When you give through your will, you help create the special moments that you experienced in your life for future generations. When you remember the Church in your will, you are doing your part to spread the faith. You are creating a strong foundation for the future Church in your community and across the island. Thank you for your gift. Thank you for the legacy you are leaving behind. Well done, my good and faithful servant.

0: Hey, hey, welcome to Rise Up Live. Super excited to be with you. My name is Ryan Dever, and I'm the producer and host of this show. If you've joined us before, it's good to see you again. And if this is your first time watching with us, then welcome to Rise Up Live. We've got a great show for you tonight. Our guest is Father Carlos Martins. He's an exorcist, so I will be hosting the rest of the show from under the desk. Just kidding. I'm not scared at all. All right. Anyway, we've got a great show, as I mentioned, with some great music from AOH Music and some awesome new content. So get involved with the chat below and let us know what you're thinking. Send us your questions live. Hence, Rise Up Live. Anyway, let's start off the show with an episode from one of our newest series hosted by all Ivy League wrestler Gene Zanetti called Spiritual Strength. This series uses physical and spiritual workouts to conquer the seven deadly sins and fortify their virtuous counterparts. Just like the initial struggles of exercise where fatigue and resistance are present, practicing virtue may seem arduous at first, but as you persist, a remarkable transformation occurs. Virtuous acts become a source of joy and fulfillment. Episode 2 is on magnanimity. Check it out.
1: It's time to power up with Spiritual Strength. We're gonna do a spiritual warm-up, exercise, and stretch. Today we're gonna build the spiritual muscle of magnanimity to overcome our weakness of vainglory. Vainglory is seeking honor in things unworthy of honor. This is also known as inane glory, human respect, obsession with riches or personal appearance. Magnanimity is the virtue by which one seeks excellence in all things, but especially in great things. The good, the true, the beautiful. This would also include seeing the good, the true, and the beautiful in others and in situations. Even when it's clouded, a magnanimous person is generous in highlighting others' positive qualities and not their faults. They're quick to forgive. Let's examine magnanimity in the light of Mary, the Mother of God, who exhibited perfection across all the virtues. Consider the magnanimity of Our Lady. Magnanimity comes from the word magna, meaning great, and anima, meaning soul. The two together mean great soul. There is no creature who had a greater soul than the Mother of God. She truly strove for excellence in all things, especially the great things. Our Lord said Martha's sister Mary was focused on the better things, meaning her contemplation of Christ. The Blessed Mother lived her entire life focusing on the better part, our Lord, and doing all things well. Let's begin our warm-up. In the name of the Father, and of the Son, and of the Holy Ghost, amen. Lord Jesus, meek and humble of heart, hear me. From the desire of being extolled, deliver me, O Jesus. From the desire of being honored, deliver me, O Jesus. From the desire of being praised, deliver me, O Jesus. Now that we're ready to exercise and build the spiritual muscle of magnanimity, let's get out our Bibles. To be magnanimous, we are called to do the best we can in everything we do. We just need to maintain perspective. We need to have our priorities straight. What's important versus what's not important. St. Paul teaches us what is important. Brethren, whatsoever things are true, whatsoever modest, whatsoever just, whatsoever holy, whatsoever lovely, whatsoever of good fame, if there be any virtue, if any praise of discipline, think of these things. St. Paul is stating that the good, the true, and the beautiful are things that pertain to God. And this is the excellence we should seek above

0: all earthly things. By contrast, Solomon teaches us in the Old Testament that earthly desires are of little importance when he said, "I have seen all things that are done under the sun, and behold, all is vanity and vexation of spirit." Make a list of 5 earthly preoccupations that you waste too much time worrying about. Now make a list of 5 better things you could focus on that are related to the good, the true, and the beautiful. Let's finish up with some stretching. And we take our meditation from the mystical city of God by Venerable Mary of Agreda, who has revealed all this by Our Lady directly. The virtue of magnanimity was possessed by the Queen of Heaven in a manner unattainable by others capable of this virtue. Mary alone found no difficulty or hindrance in accomplishing great things, and she alone did everything on a grand scale. Even though the matter was small in itself, she alone understood the full bearing of these virtues, as she did all the rest. She could give them their full perfection without gauging them by any contrary inclinations, nor was she ignorant of the perfect manner of exercising nor making them dependent upon the insistence of other virtues. For this is wont to happen with most holy and prudent men, who, when they cannot attain entire perfection in all virtue, choose that which seems to be best suited to them. In all her practice of virtues, this lady was so magnanimous that she always performed that which was most excellent and with a worthy honor and commendation. Yet though she deserved honor and praise from all creatures, she was nevertheless most magnanimous in despising it and referring it to God alone. Our Lady of Fatima, help us to imitate your unequaled magnanimity, that we may turn all occasions and circumstances in our life into events of loving you and doing your will, which is always identical to God's will. In the name of the Father, and of the Son, and of the Holy Ghost. Amen. Now that we have a good understanding of magnanimity and vainglory, it's important to get your spiritual reps in. Rewatch this video many times and make sure you share it with a friend. And remember, every weakness is overcome by spiritual strength.
1: Just finishing my spiritual stretch as well. Thank you, Gene, for that. Up next, we have an excerpt from A Ray of Hope's newest original series, Vive with Kiki. The show is hosted by the incredible Catholic speaker, Kiki Roca, who tackles issues on dating, relationships, self-worth, faith, and success, and holiness. In this segment, Kiki discusses the struggle between faith and success. Can the two exist? Let's check it out.
2: Our mommy's food is something we all recognize the instant we get a whiff of it. I know that when my mom makes her caldo de pollo, my mouth begins to water and I can't wait to savor it. The scent of the caldo de pollo has been hardwired into my memory because I associate it with my mom, love, satisfaction. The same thing happened to Kobe Bryant when he would hear the song Don't Stop Believing by Journey after the Lakers lost an NBA championship by 39 points to the Celtics. He is quoted saying in 2015, "I hated that song for 2 years. I listened to that song every day just to remind me of that feeling." He created an association between the song and failure. Every single one of us has failed at something. It takes failure to know and appreciate what success is, and it takes success to be grateful for failure. Faith is a component of both. We need lots of faith when we are in the lows of our failures and are having a hard time believing we will ever reach the goal. But I will make the case that most Christians actually lack faith in our successes. We might be in the heights of the fruit of our labor and we forget to give God glory for getting us there, or we have a hard time accepting the gift He wants to give us because we don't want to fall into vainglory. Faith is what is needed. For when faith is present in our ventures, success, whether it comes or it doesn't, does not shake what we believe and know to be true.
1: The next video is from A Ray of Hope's original series, The Happiest Mothers and Daughters Project, hosted by catechist and Catholic speaker Enza Cerami, lays out a curriculum for mothers and daughters to talk candidly about dating, sex, and

marriage in a comfortable way that highlights God's perfect design. In this first episode, Enzo reveals how God's design unlocks our greatest potential individually and in our relationships. Check it out.

Welcome to the Happiest People Project. We all long to be happy and we desire to be loved, don't we? Yet there's so many confusing messages out there about what will make us happy. Happiness isn't about having everything we want when we want it, though. Although that's what our popular culture would say. It's so much more. It's something inside of us. It's an attitude and a decision. Happiness comes from an infusion of joy through the power of the Holy Spirit. And that means that it comes from God. This is our journey in the Happiest People Project. It's to understand God's design for us. And once we understand that we've been created on purpose and for a purpose, we will live life differently. And even when life is hard and we are hurting, we can still choose hope. And this hope comes from knowing that God is with us and He will see us through even the most painful situations. In Romans 8:28, it says, "And we know that in all things God works for the good of those who love Him." This promise means that we can choose hope through our faith in God. This hope also comes from knowing that our God created you and me out of love, to give and receive love. The journey for all of us is to ask Jesus to help us understand this love so that we can receive it and share it with others. It is so exciting to be here with you. Whenever or wherever you are watching this, please know that I have been praying for you and the adventure that God is inviting you on. This series comes from my mother's heart, and I created this as an opportunity to begin a conversation between mothers and daughters. A unique conversation about the beauty of love, relationships, and ultimately God's incredible plan for us. So I invite you to open your heart and your mind to the work of the Holy Spirit as we journey together. God has invited you to be a part of the Happiest People Project, and you are not watching me by accident. So welcome. He's called you to this, and I don't know where you are with your beliefs. Maybe you're in a good place and you want to grow in your faith, or maybe you're in a place where you aren't sure what you believe about God. It's okay, because He loves you right where you are, and He's not afraid of your questions. So no matter where we are individually, God knows our hearts. And we can all start in the same place, and that's to invite God into the process. So let's begin with a prayer. In the name of the Father, Son, and the Holy Spirit. Amen. Lord Jesus, we just thank you for this opportunity, and we ask that your Holy Spirit lead us and guide us, that you would open our hearts and help us to hear your truth. In Jesus' name, amen. Father, Son, Holy Spirit, amen. So let's start by talking about God's incredible plan for us and His special design that leads us to happiness. Why would we bother to choose God's design for us? I mean, what does that even mean? Have you ever seen a house being built? The builders follow a design based on the plans drawn up for the house. They know where each room should be, how many floors it will have, and the specific details to create a new house. In the end, it comes together as a beautiful home. God designed human beings, and He knows what will make us happiest. He's our creator. Okay, so God left us some clues in the Bible about happiness. And one big one that has gotten my attention is when Jesus said, "I am the way, the truth, and the life," in John 14:6. And if we believe that to be true, then the next step is to choose to follow Jesus. The amazing thing about Jesus is that He knows the depths of our hearts, the complexities and the messiness of our lives. Yet it is precisely here that He wants to meet us and for us to encounter Him. But He respects our freedom. He waits on us to invite Him in. Once we open the door to our hearts, even just a little bit, the power of the Holy Spirit begins to work in our lives. In other words, once we say, "Hey, Jesus, I'm in," you will slowly start to see positive changes in yourself, and you'll begin to recognize how God is showing up in your life. So that being said, we're going on a journey to discover God's plan for us, to look at what makes us happiest and what we are made for. In each session, I want you to work together as a mother-daughter team, and there will be opportunities for you to work on activities together in the Happiest People Project. In the Happiest People Project, we have to begin with our relationship with God. The only way to grow in our relationship with God and to get to know Him is to spend time with Him. How can we spend time with God if we can't see Him? We have to take time to pray and connect with Him every day. And if you don't have a prayer time right now, that's okay. My suggestion is to begin small with 5 minutes.

0: minutes in the morning. It can really be a great way to start your day and center yourself in God's presence. Sometimes people say, well, I'm not sure what to do when I pray. Do I just sit there, or are there certain prayers I have to say? It really all starts with having a conversation with Him like you would with your best friend. Ask the Holy Spirit to help you. Remember, though, that part of a two-way conversation is also taking time to listen. Give God room to speak to your heart by being silent for a moment or two. It will take time, but you will slowly begin to hear God speaking to your heart and guiding you in your quiet time. Now, you may ask, well, what does that sound like? So right now, close your eyes and say your name silently in your mind. Do you hear that voice of your thoughts? God will often speak through our thoughts in that way. Saint Teresa of Avila once said, "For mental prayer, in my opinion, is nothing else than an intimate sharing between friends. It means taking time frequently to be alone with Him who we know loves us." Every day when you first wake up, thank Him for your blessings and then ask Him to help you do your best. And this is all about choosing to do life with Jesus. So tell Him everything that's on your heart. And if you're feeling like you've messed up, ask Him to forgive you. God loves us so much that He gave us Jesus, and because of His death on the cross, we're forgiven. And that means that He is always there to forgive you and me. And by His grace, we get to start over day by day and sometimes moment by moment. I believed the lie for a long time that because I made mistakes, I wasn't good enough for God. And that simply isn't true. He wants us to choose to do good, but He also knows that we're human and we sin. God doesn't hold grudges, and once we ask for forgiveness sincerely, He gives us a fresh start. So let's start fresh each day, knowing that God has got your back. Now here's our team activity for today. As we wrap up this session, you're invited to participate in your first team activity. God gave you to each other as a gift. Write a letter to one another sharing at least two things you appreciate about the other person. And I'll see you in the next session where we'll talk about that one person that you're stuck with forever.
1: Our guest tonight is Father Carlos Martins. He is a world-renowned exorcist and director of Treasures of the Church, a ministry of evangelization offering people an experience of the living God through an encounter with the relics of saints in the form of exposition. We discuss his ministry as an exorcist, including why people experience demonic influence and why God tolerates the existence of demons. Here is our interview with Father Carlos Martins.
2: I'm excited to have you on our show. You have a very interesting background that I'm going to share with our viewers and listeners. You're an exorcist. What drew you to becoming an exorcist, and how did that happen?
3: Yeah, so there was nothing that drew me. An exorcist gets appointed. He doesn't choose this ministry. So what happened was, shortly after my ordination as a deacon, I was assigned to a church that was extraordinarily busy. There were three priests there, and I joined them as a deacon. And those three priests served as the exorcists of the archdiocese. And they were so busy with cases, with individuals who were possessed or oppressed, partially possessed, that when something would come in that would be of a lesser sort, lesser seriousness, for example, a house infestation, a house that had diabolical phenomena happening within it, one day one of them just turned to me and said, "Deacon, go get rid of the devil." And I had no training. And so I certainly wouldn't recommend that this is how people begin the ministry. I had no training. I was kind of just thrown into it. But I had an awareness. I had a kind of internal instinct that, well, if the devil is in a place or in a person, like wherever there is demonic activity, that is happening for a reason. In other words, a door has been opened to the devil. And in order for the devil to leave, in order for him to be cast out, that door has to be closed. I mean, to state it in a different way, to state it in kind of, juridical terms or legal terms, the devil where he is, he has rights to be there. And so as long as he possesses those rights, then he has a right to stay. So in order to cast him out, those rights have to be removed. And so right away, that dispels what a lot of people think is what occurs in exorcism, that there's a kind of a clashing of the two persons, the exorcist and the demon, and the more powerful one wins. And that is not the case. It is not a test of wills, because the will of the devil is always going to be more than a human's will. It is an enterprise where you are removing the platform upon which the devil is standing. If the platform is gone, then he can no longer stand there.
2: Hmm. You mentioned something that it's happening for a reason. What is that reason? Why does the devil or demons enter a person cause this craziness in someone's life?
3: Yeah. So demons are in a state of constant pain. They're under a constant excruciating pain. And what gives them a certain measure of relief is to inhabit a person or a thing. And given a choice, they're always going to choose a person over a thing. A thing could be an animal, it could be a room, a house, it could be an object, an inanimate object. But there's a certain kind of relief that they are experiencing when they do inhabit. And for this reason, they don't want to leave. And you are cornering, so to speak, a caged animal, or the equivalent of a caged animal, when you confront a demon in order to cast him out. And our Lord hints at the kind of the agony they experience in the gospel. He says, when a demon is cast out, he wanders through arid wastelands, dry wastelands. Other translations say deserts, looking for relief, but finding none. And then what our Lord says is he goes back to see if he can re-enter where he came from. And if he finds the dwelling or the house swept clean, our Lord is using an analogy of a person, if he finds that it is hospitable to him again, that he can enter again, he does so. And he brings seven demons more powerful than himself, so that the second state of the person is worse than the first. And herein is the pastoral approach that a priest, that an exorcist uses in his ministry. The person has to give his life to Christ. There's no such thing as neutrality. You either belong to Christ, or by definition, you belong to the devil. And this applies across the board. You may or may not be possessed, but if Christ doesn't own you, by definition, you belong to the devil. And this is an echo of the sad reality, the tragic reality that happened at our creation. So when we were created inside our mother's womb, we didn't belong to God, and we sure as heck didn't belong to mom and dad. We belonged to the devil. Although our creation involved a divine act, where God implanted a soul within us. So there were three involved in our creation. Mom and dad provided the biological parts. God infused the spiritual part. But at the moment God did so, then the penalty for sin took effect. And being the offspring of Adam, being descendants of Adam, the penalty for Adam's sin began to apply at that very moment that we existed. So although we had no actual sin, we possessed original sin. And that meant that we needed a savior. So the belonging to the devil, the fact that we were ownership and property, that we were a possession of the devil, applied until the very moment that we were baptized. At that point, the salvation

0: And the entire salvific effect of Christ then began to take hold. So we ceased to have the devil as our owner. God the Father became our owner. Christ became our Savior. The Holy Spirit began to dwell within us. We received the communion of saints as our family. We were infused with the gifts of the Holy Spirit, among them the greatest being the three theological virtues, faith, hope, and charity. And they're an indefinite number of effects. And those effects remained with us until the first time we committed a mortal sin. And at that point, the effects of our baptism ceased to be operative. And we reverted back to the ownership of the devil. And that, I mean, so to be clear, our baptism didn't cease to be effective, but its effects did. And that remained, that new state again, which was a devolving into our old state, if you will, until we received sacramental confession. And then we are restored to the grace of our baptism. So that in a nutshell is kind of what I call the Catholic cosmology, the rules of the monopoly board, if you will, mm-hmm. called light.
1: Yeah, that was great. Great description and really explaining it articulately. Maybe you can give us some insight as to the brain of God. I know it's hard, but why did God create these demonic creatures? What was his reasoning? Why did he create, you know, why is the devil, why does God allow that to happen?
0: Sure. Well, so God did not create the devil. God created angels. And he created angels with the capacity of a free decision. We might call it free will, but he created them as he did humans with the capacity to accept him or reject him. And we know that a majority of the angels, we know it from scripture, chose to remain in the grace of God. But one third of them chose to rebel. And so that number, we're not told a specific number, but we are told it's a myriad. The language the scriptures use is myriads upon myriads, an immense number. So God created an order of perfection, but an order that nevertheless, within the two types of rational beings that he created, angels and human beings, there was the capacity to reject him. And so Satan and his minions chose to do that very thing, and they were cast out of heaven. So the other question would be, or maybe an extension of your question, is why does God tolerate
1: right
0: the continued existence of those who reject him? And I guess there's a two-part answer to that. So God is a creator. He's not a destroyer, right? The notion of God being a destroyer, that would be a Hindu kind of concept of God, where Shiva would be a destroyer. That is not in the revelation and self-disclosure of God within the Christian cosmology, within the Christian narrative. Uh-huh. God permits evil to exist in order to bring forth greater good. And to put that in kind of a perspective, on Holy Saturday Vigil, when we celebrate the Mass of the Lord's resurrection, so that Mass on Holy Saturday night is the longest Mass of the year. The Church calls that Mass the kind of the mother liturgy of the Church. Mm-hmm. There is a line within that liturgy that in Latin says, "O felix culpa, O happy fault," and it's referring to the fall of Adam, "that purchased for us so great a redeemer." Mm-hmm. So Adam's fall was disastrous. It was horrific.

0: We have coffins today because of the fall. We have penicillin. We have winter jackets. We have snowplows. We have COVID. We have HIV, diabetes, and every other illness because of the fall of Adam. We have hell insofar as it can be a dwelling for human beings because of the fall of Adam. Nevertheless, his fall necessitated for us a redeemer. And that's what we obtained in the incarnation of Jesus Christ, that the good far surpasses the evil. And so you could say, well, look, wouldn't it have been better if Adam had never sinned at all? And what the church is saying is no. You know, God's plan A was that we would live in a paradise here on earth forever. We would have an immortal existence whereby we would live forever on this earth, on this planet. God's plan B, because plan A was frustrated, right? That could no longer happen. The fall of Adam affected the entire universe. It affected all of creation. God's plan B was to incarnate himself, pay the penalty for sin, so that we could spend eternity with God in heaven. So we would spend eternity not on an eternal earth, but in the very bosom of God in heaven, which is better.
1: Yeah.
0: Leave it up to God to create a plan B that is better than plan A.
1: Amen. Thank you so much, Father, for your time. Thank you for your insights. Really, for me, offered a lot of clarity in both areas that we talked about. So, thanks so much for joining us, and God bless you and your work.
0: Thank you so much. I appreciate it. God bless you.
2: 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We're thrilled to share some very special AOH music material with you. 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Here's the official music video for our song, Restless, by AOH Music. Check it out.

0: What is going on, everyone? Alana's here with another segment of Who's That Saint? Before we begin, a few ground rules or instructions, really. If you are watching on a desktop or phone, we would love if you guys could participate. So get ready to speedily type in those guesses of yours using our chat feature. And if you're watching on Apple TV or Roku, you know the deal. Just shout your answers. It counts. Great, let's jump straight into the game. So we want to put your saint knowledge to the test by giving you guys three clues on one saint for you to guess before the big reveal. Are you guys ready? Sweet, let's begin with clue number one. So the saint was born into a large family of 13 kids where he was the youngest of them all, making him number 13. So as the youngest child stereotype goes, this saint struggled with a temptation towards pride, which manifested itself into vanity, misuse of his power and money. So this saint had a pretty rough past, to say the least. Do you guys know who this saint is? Go ahead and use that chat, drop your guesses. Let us know, do you know who he is? Major clue there. But let's move on to clue number two. So at a young age, he developed a strong interest in the military and he joined at the age of 17. Soon thereafter, he was severely injured in battle when a cannonball shattered his right leg. And this was a moment that really transformed his spiritual life entirely. Okay, guys. So if you're familiar with his story, this may ring a bell. Go ahead and drop those guesses using the chat. Let's move on to the final clue. Clue number three. In his downtime, he picked up some books about the faith that shifted his desires from battle and fame and power to prayer, meditation, and to penance. We love a good conversion story, don't we? Who's that saint, guys? If you guys guessed... Awesome. Yeah, if you guys guessed Saint Ignatius of Loyola, you are correct. Saint Ignatius of Loyola was a Spanish priest and theologian who founded the Jesuit order back in 1534. Because of its mission that focused on education and charitable works, the Jesuit order was a leading force in modernizing the Roman Catholic Church and one of the most influential figures in the Counter-Reformation. Saint Ignatius of Loyola is the patron saint of the Society of Jesus and of spiritual retreats. Saint Ignatius of Loyola, pray for us.
1: Saint Ignatius of Loyola was born in Spain in 1491. He spent his youth in the military, and on March 25th, 1522, he entered the Benedictine Monastery. He founded the Society of Jesus, also known as the Jesuits, and they're known for their work in educating the youth around the world. Saint Ignatius had many profound realizations throughout his life and deeply explored why some thoughts brought him happiness and others sorrow. When he considered the differences between the thoughts, he recognized that two powerful forces were acting upon him. Evil brought him unpleasant thoughts, while God brought him happiness. His time in prayer and contemplation helped him to understand himself better. He also gained a better understanding of God and how to discern his plan. Ignatius recorded all these thoughts and experiences in his journal. This journal was later used to develop Ignatian spiritual exercises, which is still widely known and practiced today. He's the patron saint of the Society of Jesus, soldiers, and educators.
0: Saint Ignatius was certainly

not the first nor the last person to be tempted with pride and vanity. In fact, this temptation is only made worse by social media, and it's really our mission here at A Ray of Hope to be a source of virtue to combat the vices that we can find on there. And we have a lot of exciting things in store next in the next few weeks, such as giveaways,

0: Hey there. If you enjoyed that music video of Restless by AOH Music, be sure to follow AOH Music on your favorite music streaming platform of choice. You're definitely going to want to stay in the loop for our new releases coming out. We've got some awesome, exciting stuff we're very, very thrilled about to release. So you definitely want to stay in the loop. So go follow us. Go check out our YouTube channel. And if you enjoyed the interview that Mario had with Father Carlos Martins, be sure to check out A Reason for Hope podcast. Wherever you listen to podcasts, we're on all podcast platforms. We're also on YouTube where you can see video footage of those podcasts. So go check it out. We got a lot of awesome, awesome guests on A Reason for Hope podcast. Ryan, back to you for merch.
1: Thank you, Jackie boy. We've got some awesome merch at our even more awesome merch store. Click the link in the comments section of this event to be taken to our store where you can get journals, shirts, hats, rosaries. We got it all. Also, our director of theology, Dr. David Heiduck, has a book called Healing the Culture and the Family According to John Paul II. You can get a copy in our store, and we can't recommend it enough. It's a brilliant deep dive into the teachings of St. John Paul II. And of course, it's as relevant and timely as ever. This is what it looks like. Be sure to pick up a copy today. But here's a little video of what we have in store at our store.

We had a great time putting this together for you. We hope you enjoyed it. Please tell your family. Please tell your friends. Thank you to our guest. Thank you to the Array of Hope team and benefactors. And thank you for joining us. Good night.

0: Wow, season 3 of Rise Up Live. We're going to talk about some Saints. It's going to be good.
1: Check 1, 2.
2: Oh gosh, is this for behind the scenes?
3: Yeah.
4: Do you feel an emptiness you can't seem to fill?
2: What's going on with you, huh? Why is it always about me? How are you? Nobody ever asks you how you're doing.

0: I'm having a little trouble working, you know?
1: Well, yeah, you just gotta stay motivated somehow.
0: I guess so.
2: I get the one.

0: But Ray of Hope is a multimedia organization. We create content for film, television. We do concerts, retreats, we do events. The idea is to draw people to the teachings of the church in a way that's relatable to them. Our team is very young and youthful and on fire with the faith and really loves to share the beauty of what it means to have a relationship with Christ. Being with them, you know, on a daily basis really inspires me.
1: It's always been part of our mission here at A Ray of Hope to proclaim the message and the gospel in a way that people can best receive the message. Here at A Ray of Hope, I have many different responsibilities. I am part of the social media team and I create some of the content. I'm part of the music team, as well as a presenter.
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6: At A Ray of Hope, I am the social media director and content coordinator. So I do a lot of stuff, mostly on social media.
7: I am the social media assistant and office administrator. I help everyone.
8: At A Ray of Hope, I am the production manager. I help produce the music.
0: Music is such a vital and important way to share the faith. It touches upon our senses in a way that sometimes is unexplainable.
9: Faith is what we need. Rise up. Grace will plant the seed.
8: So in the A Ray of Hope band, I mainly play guitar. Sometimes I might track some other instruments for the recordings. I think music is such an amazing way to get your message across because especially it's just such a spiritual medium, the emotion that it brings forth in people. I also help with the podcast, Reason for Hope.
0: Our Lady's Apparition in Fatima, I found it was, to me, it's one of my favorite apparitions of Our Lady because it's so prolific.
10: I'm the director of theology at A Ray of Hope. I review all content to make sure it's theologically sound and consistent with the teaching of the church. And I also produce content for videos and podcasts. But I also am trying to make sure that the teaching of the church comes across clearly and in a way that's very easily understood.
11: My role at A Ray of Hope is to help the team develop content that is targeted and specific toward the audiences that they're looking to reach and evangelize to.
0: And when COVID hit, it's sort of like the brakes went on, right? I mean, what does an event organization do when they have no events? We had to figure out how to really reinvent ourselves. And over some time, we came up with this virtual platform. It's really a platform where families, young people, people that want to host a retreat could come to and really share the faith, learn about the faith, have fun and interact with one another and interact with our team.
12: Hi guys. What's your name?
13: I'm Nicole.
12: Hello Nicole, nice to meet you.
11: A Ray of Hope took the initiative to retool itself, to actually deliver content in a compelling, dynamic way on demand and also live.
6: Now, on behalf of all of us at A Ray of Hope, I want to welcome all of you to our Rise Up virtual confirmation retreat.
1: The virtual events are really fun. They are truly live and it's great. I play some games with the audience members and the participants. This game is about music and the Bible, okay? Scripture. So this is called Song or Scripture. The energy is there and people are excited.
0: We wanted to simulate the excitement of what A Ray of Hope does in a live environment.
6: Each event, we start off usually with welcoming everyone, and sometimes we have a guest. 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
14: Hi, everybody. Cardinal Timothy Dolan here.
1: This platform is so cool, the way that you can engage with it. We do polls with the kids. There's a chat bar where people can type in their thoughts.
0: Interact, engage, do trivia games.
1: As well as giving talks.
7: My favorite part of the event is probably playing the games with the kids because they come on screen with us and we're able to have this one-on-one interaction. It's so much fun.
12: We are having an event with St. Edward's and St. Jude's. And right now I just announced an Instagram trivia game, which we do every event now, and they could win a prize. An A Ray of Hope t-shirt.
11: It's a two-way conversation.

0: and it allows many people to be involved.
1: Took the opportunity to have A Ray of Hope come in, and I'll tell you, it was fabulous. We had such great feedback. It really did appeal to everybody. The little kids loved the games, loved the live aspect of it, loved seeing their friends who got to be on the stage.
2: We just recently were preparing and did a large event that almost had 1,000 people attending it.
3: Hey guys, our event is about to start, so let's go. Hey everyone, good evening and welcome to tonight's event.
4: There's like 800 kids on here right now and they're like engaging by the second and commenting and stuff. So it's really cool and exciting. I'm trying to keep up over there on my computer.
2: There's hundreds and hundreds of kids and families on this platform right now, all engaged with the team. We're playing music, we're sharing the faith, playing trivia games with them. It's just so much fun.
3: This is our biggest event to date.
5: So many people on this retreat right now. This is literally the craziest I've ever seen it.
4: There's a feature of the platform called the virtual stage where it allows the participants to actually come in to the platform and join us for the event.
2: So the participant can literally click on a button, they kind of fly into our virtual green room, they meet our producer, and then before you know it, they're on stage with the performers, the virtual stage, and interacting with us.
5: I bring people into the virtual platform, so when people want to call into the virtual stage and interact live, I'm sort of the mediator there.
6: Hi Mom, how are you? Both of you guys can be on the stage, you know, so. You both be in the frame, so maybe just get a little closer together and we'll both play a game.
2: I mean, to have 1,000 people in one space sharing the faith and engaging is not only powerful for us, but it's truly a representation of the Holy Spirit at work.
4: It's given us an opportunity to tap into people all over the country, sometimes all over the world, which there's this connectivity that we didn't have before.
7: And some people respond differently than others. Some parts of the country respond differently than others, and we can make that adjustment.
8: The retreat was very rich. It touched upon so many different aspects of our faith. The music was fantastic. Of course, that's such a key to reaching young people.
9: What we're producing as far as a virtual experience is unlike any other experience that's being produced. Quality is so fantastic. It actually looks like we're in your living room.
7: That's a very intimate experience for people. And if we can do that and give them more than what they asked for, we're going to make great friends and we're going to help each other in this journey of faith.
8: I didn't know what to expect, you know, exactly from the retreat. And I'm sure that the kids probably came into it as just another virtual type classroom, what they had been experiencing in school and various events. But I think from the very first moment of logging on to the retreat, they were very impressed.
2: We perfected something now that is beautiful and functions at a high level that we can use it as another piece of our arsenal to share the importance and beauty of the Catholic Church. So I think it's going to be around a long time.
7: It becomes yet another spoke in the wheel of the system to evangelize. That's the most important part about this platform.
8: The question we were asking, is this something that we should continue to do? Because it did meet such a great need during this particular time. And overwhelmingly, the parish has requested that even when we go back to normal, whatever that's going to look like, they would like this option of being able to do this virtually.
9: Parishes need to plan. Schools need to plan. You know, they want to provide programming that's vibrant and that's meaningful.
2: I think innately we all have this desire to seek and know God in times of crises and in good times. We're able to provide what is needed in the church, and I'm super proud and excited to be able to do that.
10: Especially during this time when we're virtual and we're apart, we can feel lonely and isolated. And to know that there's a community of people praying for you, for your specific intentions, and the things that you need prayers for the most is so special. And I feel honored to be able to lead that and to ask people what they would like prayers for and to pray for them in a specific way. It's really special for me.
7: We're here to awaken hearts. We're here to bring about in their lives a change so that

0: ourselves can inspire others and build discipleship.
1: We're sharing the story of who Christ is in our culture through our own personal witness, and that's powerful.
2: We're very blessed to be able to do the work of God and be instruments for God in this way for the church and the world.
1: So this is the time that we really need to unite and push forward and to overcome these distractions and what we might think are limitations, because these limitations are the very things that will give us the strength that we need to persevere. Let's unite and truly become the universal church and proclaim the gospel with joy, vigor, and excitement, because the message deserves it, right?

0: We hold in our hearts a universal truth, a mission greater than any one man. Rooted in the vision of Blessed Michael McGivney, and waiting to be lived out through us as Brother Knights. Who will bring light to a world in need? It's your turn to defend what's right, to lead with courage, to serve with faith, and to answer the call. The time is now. You were born a man. You become a knight.
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Go Franciscan Youth Meeting. We discover the story of a new martyr of Mexico. We learn about the unfolding immigration crisis in Ceuta. All this and much more here on Rome Reports.

0: Before the end of Mass, a young Italian, Francesco, thanked the Pope for his presence.
1: Santo Padre, noi giovani abbiamo bisogno di testimoni autentici, di uomini capaci di indicarci Cristo con la vita, non solo con le parole. La sua voce ci incoraggia a non temere di scegliere il bene e a credere che il Vangelo possa ancora cambiare il cuore dell'uomo.
0: He asked for prayers for young people, that they may have the courage to choose Christ, recognize his voice amid the noisy world, and dedicate their youth to serving others. This was Pope Leo XIV's second visit to Assisi.
2: The administration of the patrimony of the Apostolic See, known as APSA, manages the Vatican's investments, properties, and financial resources. Its role is to ensure the Holy See has the funds and resources it needs to carry out its activities. According to its latest balance sheet, APSA's net assets stands at 2.686 billion euros, 89 million euros more than the previous year. This figure includes cash, but also real estate investments and gold reserves.
3: Some of us who watch the Vatican finances, we applaud when we see a report like we just received from the Holy See, but we'd like there to be greater transparency and more accountability to the lay faithful. In fact, I think that would really contribute to an increase in revenue because people would be more generous in making contributions to the Holy See insofar as we see a clear, transparent reporting of the finances.
2: ASPA also manages an investment portfolio worth nearly 1.95 billion euros, belonging to the Holy See and other Vatican-related institutions.
3: Anybody who's involved in investment should seek a return on investment. But in a report that's presented, it's presented as though seeking return on investment is some form of speculation, as though you were gambling. But in fact, it's a proper thing to seek profit. And this has been developed in Catholic social teaching. It's a good thing and it's a noble thing to seek profit. And if we look at the data that was provided at the end of July by the APSA, it looks like the return on investment was under 1%.
2: The increase in assets is mainly due to two factors. The value of the Vatican's gold reserves rose by 40.8 million euros, and its properties increased by 30 million euros in value. Real estate remains APSA's main source of income.
3: Real estate tends to be a very reliable long-term investment. It's also true that real estate has the advantage of, through rents and leases, you can provide an annual revenue that can support ongoing operational costs. And that's really a major way in which the Holy See has used these real estate investments. They have over 5,000 properties, 5,000 units, and it brings in an amount of return on that investment per year that would be something like, if you calculate it out, on the order of $4,000, maybe $5,000 per unit, which seems kind of low, but it seems low because many of those are office spaces that are occupied by the Holy See.
2: After expenses and investments, ASPA ended the year with a surplus of 155,000 euros.
0: The Vatican has confirmed the dates for Pope Leo XIV's long-awaited trip to his second homeland. From November 6th to 17th, he will visit Uruguay and Argentina, where no pope has traveled in nearly 40 years. The pope will be in Uruguay from the 6th to the 8th of November. He will visit the city of Paysandú before touring ministries in the neighborhood of Casaballe and attending a gathering at Montevideo Centenario Stadium. The next day, he will travel to the city of Florida to celebrate the feast of the nation's patroness, Our Lady of the 33. He will then travel to Argentina from the 8th to the 11th of November. The Pope is scheduled to visit Buenos Aires, Córdoba, and Luján, where the Basilica is dedicated to the country's patroness. Both countries have gone decades without a papal visit. Uruguay last welcomed Pope John Paul II in 1988, and for Argentina, it's been even longer, the 1987 World Youth Day to be exact. The longest stop will be in Peru, where the Pope, known then as Robert Prevost, lived for 20 years. He will spend 7 days in Lima, Chiclayo, Cusco, and Pucallpa. 8 years after Pope Francis's visit in 2018, Peru welcomes not just another pope, but a missionary who made Peru his home, became a Peruvian citizen, and served as a bishop there. This will be Pope Leo XIV's seventh international trip and his 10th time leaving the Vatican since the start of his papacy. It will also be his longest journey so far, surpassing his 10-day trip to Africa and his 6-day visit to Spain.
2: Assisi is best known as the birthplace of Saint Francis. The basilica, where he is buried, was built on what was once known as the Hill of Hell, a site where criminals were executed.

0: executed. After St. Francis was canonized, the hell became known as the Hell of Paradise. You're watching Rome Reports. Coming up after the break, Father Syria explains how his role as a priest and a tour guide complement each other. You're watching Rome Reports.
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0: When people hear the word martyr, they usually think of ancient Rome. But what if I told you that the martyrs inside this church were killed not centuries ago, but in some of the darkest moments of our recent history? That's why today we're back at the Basilica of St. Bartholomew for a special episode of Relic Hunter dedicated to the new martyrs of America.
1: A bishop's staff is meant to guide the faithful, not become a relic. Inside this chapel is the relic of Cardinal Juan Jesus Posadas Ocampo. Like every bishop, he carried a staff. This one here, to be exact. Ocampo was the Archbishop of Guadalajara. He was also a vocal critic of organized crime. In the early 1990s, Mexico was being torn apart by cartel violence. Even the church wasn't beyond its reach. On May 24, 1993, Cardinal Posadas was killed outside Guadalajara International Airport. His death sent shockwaves through the country and remains one of the most controversial moments in Mexico's modern history. The official investigation concluded he was caught in the crossfire of a cartel shootout. Some theories point to a targeted political assassination. Today, only this crosshair remains, a symbol of peace that survived an act of violence.
0: So, most churches in Rome preserve the memories of saints from the ancient past. But this one remembers the people who died close enough for photographs to still exist.
2: Everything in this city tells you about our faith, our relationship with Christ, with the saints, with the Virgin Mary, and it really helps the Christians grasp an understanding of

0: of their meaning in their of their lives in this in this planet, in Earth, their lives, because everything is related with our faith. Usually, you can notice how surprised and astounded they are after receiving a tour, after being accompanied by a priest. Not all of them, very few people, have the opportunity in their daily life to be accompanied by a priest through the whole morning, through the whole day, especially walking through the streets of Rome. So just the company of a priest helps them to get to feel the church close, more close, right? And that is a huge thing for them. You can see how they start opening up, how you connect with them, how they entrust you with their lives. I mean, they tell you about many things that sometimes it's even like a confession throughout the day. What you are doing is just spreading the gospel, evangelizing, talking about God, relating many topics, art, history, religion, daily life, personal experience, your own vocation. So even if it's a lay member, a lay person, who is the one giving the tour, if he is passionate about his faith, if he really loves Christ, if he has that internal experience, spiritual experience of what it means to have a relationship with Christ, and he knows how to relate that with everything that we see in Rome, God is gonna be, is gonna have an instrument, a very efficient instrument, to transmit whatever God wants to transmit to these people, right?
1: Why are relics kept beneath church altars? Tradition? Tourism? Or protection? You are watching Rome Reports.
2: He helped me learn to read.
3: 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They impact me. I'm proud of the work that I'm doing.
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0: had to leave my baby in the hospital NICU.
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7: We hold in our hearts a universal truth, a mission greater than any one man, rooted in the vision of Blessed Michael McGivney, and waiting to be lived out through us as Brother Knights. Who will bring light to a world in need? It's your turn to defend what's right, to lead with courage, to serve with faith, and to answer the call. The time is now. You are born a man. You become a knight.

Why are relics kept beneath church altars? Tradition? Tourism? Or protection? The correct answer is A. The tradition dates back to early Christians who celebrated the Eucharist at the tombs of the martyrs. Over time, relics came to be placed beneath the church altars in their honour. You're watching Rome Reports.

0: Pope Leo XIV has chosen the motto for his apostolic visit to France, so that the world may have life. It comes from the Gospel of St. John and the Bread of Life discourse. The emphasis on life does more than point to the Eucharist. It may also carry a second meaning. It comes after France's National Assembly approved a bill on June 30th to legalize euthanasia, administered by a doctor, and self-administered assisted suicide. According to diplomatic sources cited by OSV News, the Pope might also visit the largest and most renowned palliative care institution in France and Europe, the Jean Garnier Medical Center in Paris. The logo also complements the central concept of celebrating life. It features a dove carrying an olive branch, which symbolizes a return to life, just like the bird that returned to Noah's Ark. The visual design blends the Gothic-style rose windows often found in France's medieval cathedrals with a more modern Art Deco aesthetic. The design uses the colors of the French flag, along with orange for light and green for hope. Pope Leo XIV will arrive in Paris on September 25th and will attend a prayer vigil at the Stade de France. The next day, he will celebrate Mass at Place de la Concorde. He will also visit the Shrine of Our Lady of Lourdes before traveling to Metz on September 28th to celebrate Mass at the Saint-Étienne Cathedral. The visit to Metz also carries a certain symbolic significance. The city, located in the heart of Europe, was historically a point of contention between France and Germany. Today, it stands as a symbol of reconciliation and European identity.
1: With exactly 1 year to go until the World Youth Day in Seoul, the organizers have revealed the official anthem.

Its title comes from the theme of the day, taken from the Gospel of John. Take courage, I have overcome the world. In Latin, the phrase is Confidite, ego, vici, mundum. This song is primarily in Korean, but it also includes parts in English, Italian, Spanish, French, and Portuguese. The producers presented two versions, a more traditional arrangement with an orchestra, and a fresher, more accessible pop-style version. The song was written by Korean composer Francis Ji-yoon Kim. It was selected from 434 entries submitted for the contest, including 41 artists from South Korea, where the World Youth Day will be held. During the anthem's presentation, Kim said he hopes young people will come to Seoul with enthusiasm and experience God's love.

0: The Spanish city of Ceuta is confronting one of its most serious migration crises in its history. In just a matter of days, tens of thousands of people crossed into Ceuta from Morocco without authorization. The dioceses of Cadiz and Ceuta, who are currently without bishops, have been working alongside local authorities since the crisis began.
1: Well, first of all, I'd like to make it clear that this is more than a migration crisis. It's an international political crisis and an enormous human tragedy, and its consequences have not yet been fully assessed. It's true that many people feel anger and fear. Sometimes they even feel like giving up, but we won't walk away. We understand the historic mission Ceuta carries, both for the city itself and for our entire nation. I'd say we're a stronghold of faith, calling out loudly for the vital role faith plays in building a country.
0: During the crisis, the church in Ceuta dedicated its Sunday collection to relief efforts along the Moroccan border. The priority was to support public services and channel assistance through Caritas and the St. Anthony Migration Center. The Diocese of Ceuta was not alone.

0: and in responding, the Bishops' Conference of Spain also stepped in. Its president, Archbishop Luis Argüello, issued an appeal on social media, saying the situation in Ceuta is a test. The ongoing crisis is unfolding at the same time as the celebrations honouring the patron saint of the city, Saint Mary of Africa.
1: As a result, attendance and participation in the church's liturgical celebrations have steadily increased. The presence of the Blessed Virgin Mary brings comfort, peace, and trust in God. It also inspires compassion and reflects faith in Him.
0: Pope Leo XIV's remarks about Ceuta also played an important role in the broader geopolitical landscape. The Roman Pontiff avoided describing the situation as a migration event.
1: Those are the principles that have guided our public mission as the church in this city, promoting peace, stability, and justice for everyone involved. The welcoming response from parishioners has been extraordinary. At last they feel supported and they know they are close to the Pope's heart.
0: The church in Ceuta continues to call for peace, convinced that the solution goes far beyond border control. It looks like an ordinary outdoor mass celebrated by a cardinal, but few could imagine the extraordinary story behind it. This is Ernest Simoni, a cardinal of the Catholic Church. The place, Spak Prison, where he spent 28 years as a prisoner under the regime of Albania's communist dictator, Enver Hoxha. The world first heard his story in September 2014, when Pope Francis visited Albania and listened as the humble priest described the persecution he endured for his faith. That was only the beginning. After months in solitary confinement and a death sentence, Simoni's punishment was changed to forced labour in the mines. He was finally released in 1990. Nearly three decades later, Pope Francis recognised his witness by making him a cardinal.
2: Lui, da prete e vescovo, ha vissuto 28 anni in carcere. Il carcere comunista dell'Albania, che era la persecuzione forse più crudele. E continua a dare testimonianza. E come lui tanti.
0: That's why Cardinal Simoni's return to the prison where he nearly died is so pivotal. Even Pope Leo XIV recognised its significance in a letter, writing, "That place, etched into the memory of the Albanian people, remains one of the most painful chapters in their history. Spak was a place where many carried the heavy cross of injustice." At 97 years old, Cardinal Ernest Simoni's life remains a powerful witness to faith under persecution. As Pope Francis once said, Simoni is a living martyr of the Catholic Church. In our next programme, we attend Pope Leo's general audience. This and much more here on Rome Reports.

In the name of the Father, and of the Son, and of the Holy Spirit. The angel of the Lord declared unto Mary, and she conceived by the Holy Spirit. Hail Mary, full of grace, the Lord is with thee. Blessed art thou among women, and blessed is the fruit of thy womb, Jesus. Holy Mary, Mother of God, pray for us sinners, now and at the hour of our death. Amen. Behold, the handmaid of the Lord. Be it done unto me according to thy word. Hail Mary, full of grace, the Lord is with thee. Blessed art thou among women, and blessed is the fruit of thy womb, Jesus. Holy Mary, Mother of God, pray for us sinners, now and at the hour of our death. Amen. And the Word was made flesh and dwelt among us. Hail Mary, full of grace.

grace, the Lord is with thee. Blessed art thou among women, and blessed is the fruit of thy womb, Jesus. Holy Mary, Mother of God, pray for us sinners now and at the hour of our death. Amen. Pray for us, O Holy Mother of God, that we may be made worthy of the promises of Christ. Let us pray. Pour forth, we beseech thee, O Lord, thy grace into our hearts, that we, to whom the incarnation of Christ thy Son was made known by the message of an angel, may by his passion and death be brought to the glory of his resurrection, through the same Christ our Lord. Amen. Glory be to the Father, and to the Son, and to the Holy Spirit, as it was in the beginning, is now, and ever shall be, world without end. Amen. Glory be to the Father, and to the Son, and to the Holy Spirit, as it was in the beginning, is now, and ever shall be, world without end. Amen. Glory be to the Father, and to the Son, and to the Holy Spirit, as it was in the beginning, is now, and ever shall be, world without end. Amen. And may the divine assistance remain always with us, and may the souls of the faithful departed, through the mercy of God, rest in peace. Amen. And may Almighty God bless you, the Father, the Son, and the Holy Spirit. Amen.

The Sorrowful Mysteries of the Rosary. In the name of the Father, and of the Son, and of the Holy Spirit, amen. I believe in God, the Father Almighty, creator of heaven and earth, and in Jesus Christ, his only Son, our Lord, who was conceived by the Holy Spirit, born of the Virgin Mary, suffered under Pontius Pilate, was crucified, died, and was buried. He descended into hell. On the third day, he rose again from the dead. He ascended into heaven and is seated at the right hand of God, the Father Almighty. From there, he will come to judge the living and the dead. I believe in the Holy Spirit, the Holy Catholic Church, the communion of saints, the forgiveness of sins, the resurrection of the body, and life everlasting. Amen. Our Father, who art in heaven, hallowed be thy name. Thy kingdom come, thy will be done, on earth as it is in heaven. Give us this day our daily bread, and forgive us our trespasses, as we forgive those who trespass against us. And lead us not into temptation, but deliver us from evil. Amen. Hail Mary, full of grace, the Lord is with thee. Blessed art thou amongst women, and blessed is the fruit of thy womb, Jesus. Holy Mary, Mother of God, pray for us sinners, now and at the hour of our death. Amen. Hail Mary, full of grace, the Lord is with thee. Blessed art thou amongst women, and blessed is the fruit of thy womb, Jesus. Holy Mary, Mother of God, pray for us sinners, now and at the hour of our death. Amen. Hail Mary, full of grace, the Lord is with thee. Blessed art thou amongst women, and blessed is the fruit of thy womb, Jesus. Holy Mary, Mother of God, pray for us sinners, now and at the hour of our death. Amen. Glory be to the Father, and to the Son, and to the Holy Spirit, as it was in the beginning, is now, and ever shall be, world without end. Amen. The first sorrowful mystery, the agony in the garden. In his anguish, he prayed with all the greater intensity, and his sweat became like drops of blood falling to the ground. Then he rose from prayer and came to his disciples, only to find them asleep, exhausted with grief. Hail Mary, full of grace, the Lord is with thee. Blessed art thou among women, and blessed is the fruit of thy womb, Jesus. Holy Mary, Mother of God, pray for us sinners, now and at the hour of our death. Amen. Hail Mary, full of grace, the Lord is with thee. Blessed art thou among women, and blessed is the fruit of thy womb, Jesus. Holy Mary, Mother of God, pray for us sinners, now and at the hour of our death. Amen. Hail Mary, full of grace, the Lord is with thee. Blessed art thou among women, and blessed is the fruit of thy womb, Jesus. Holy Mary, Mother of God, pray for us sinners, now and at the hour of our death. Amen. Hail Mary, full of grace, the Lord is with thee. Blessed art thou among women, and blessed is the fruit of thy womb, Jesus. Holy Mary, Mother of God, pray for us sinners, now and at the hour of our death. Amen. Hail Mary, full of grace, the Lord is with thee. Blessed art thou among women, and blessed is the fruit of thy womb, Jesus. Holy Mary, Mother of God, pray for us sinners, now and at the hour of our death. Amen. Hail Mary, full of grace, the Lord is with thee. Blessed art thou among women, and blessed is the fruit of thy womb, Jesus. Holy Mary, Mother of God, pray for us sinners, now and at the hour of our death. Amen. Hail Mary, full of grace, the Lord is with thee. Blessed art thou among women, and blessed is the fruit of thy womb, Jesus. Holy Mary, Mother of God, pray for us sinners, now and at the hour of our death. Amen. Hail Mary, full of grace, the Lord is with thee. Blessed art thou among women, and blessed is the fruit of thy womb, Jesus. Holy Mary, Mother of God, pray for us sinners, now and at the hour of our death. Amen. Hail Mary, full of grace, the Lord is with thee. Blessed art thou among women.

and blessed is the fruit of thy womb, Jesus. Holy Mary, Mother of God, pray for us sinners, now and at the hour of our death. Amen. Hail Mary, full of grace, the Lord is with thee. Blessed art thou among women, and blessed is the fruit of thy womb, Jesus. Holy Mary, Mother of God, pray for us sinners, now and at the hour of our death. Amen. Glory be to the Father, and to the Son, and to the Holy Spirit, as it was in the beginning, is now, and ever shall be, world without end. Amen. O my Jesus, forgive us our sins, save us from the fires of hell, lead all souls to heaven, especially those most in need of thy mercy. The second sorrowful mystery, the scourging at the pillar. Pilate's next move was to take Jesus and have him scourged. Our Father, who art in heaven, hallowed be thy name. Thy kingdom come, thy will be done, on earth as it is in heaven. Give us this day our daily bread, and forgive us our trespasses, as we forgive those who trespass against us. And lead us not into temptation, but deliver us from evil. Amen. Hail Mary, full of grace, the Lord is with thee. Blessed art thou among women, and blessed is the fruit of thy womb, Jesus. Holy Mary, Mother of God, pray for us sinners, now and at the hour of our death. Amen. Hail Mary, full of grace, the Lord is with thee. Blessed art thou among women, and blessed is the fruit of thy womb, Jesus. Holy Mary, Mother of God, pray for us sinners, now and at the hour of our death. Amen. Hail Mary, full of grace, the Lord is with thee. Blessed art thou among women, and blessed is the fruit of thy womb, Jesus. Holy Mary, Mother of God, pray for us sinners, now and at the hour of our death. Amen. Hail Mary, full of grace, the Lord is with thee. Blessed art thou among women, and blessed is the fruit of thy womb, Jesus. Holy Mary, Mother of God, pray for us sinners, now and at the hour of our death. Amen. Hail Mary, full of grace, the Lord is with thee. Blessed art thou among women, and blessed is the fruit of thy womb, Jesus. Holy Mary, Mother of God, pray for us sinners, now and at the hour of our death. Amen. Hail Mary, full of grace, the Lord is with thee. Blessed art thou among women, and blessed is the fruit of thy womb, Jesus. Holy Mary, Mother of God, pray for us sinners, now and at the hour of our death. Amen. Hail Mary, full of grace, the Lord is with thee. Blessed art thou among women, and blessed is the fruit of thy womb, Jesus. Holy Mary, Mother of God, pray for us sinners, now and at the hour of our death. Amen. Hail Mary, full of grace, the Lord is with thee. Blessed art thou among women, and blessed is the fruit of thy womb, Jesus. Holy Mary, Mother of God, pray for us sinners, now and at the hour of our death. Amen. Hail Mary, full of grace, the Lord is with thee. Blessed art thou among women, and blessed is the fruit of thy womb, Jesus. Holy Mary, Mother of God, pray for us sinners, now and at the hour of our death. Amen. Hail Mary, full of grace, the Lord is with thee. Blessed art thou among women, and blessed is the fruit of thy womb, Jesus. Holy Mary, Mother of God, pray for us sinners, now and at the hour of our death. Amen. Glory be to the Father, and to the Son, and to the Holy Spirit, as it was in the beginning, is now, and ever shall be, world without end. Amen. O my Jesus, forgive us our sins, save us from the fires of hell, lead all souls to heaven, especially those most in need of thy mercy. The third sorrowful mystery, the crowning with thorns. They stripped off his clothes and wrapped him in a scarlet military cloak. Weaving a crown out of thorns, they fixed it on his head and stuck a reed in his right hand. Our Father, who art in heaven, hallowed be thy name. Thy kingdom come, thy will be done, on earth as it is in heaven. Give us this day our daily bread, and forgive us our trespasses, as we forgive those who trespass against us. And lead us not into temptation, but deliver us from evil. Amen. Hail Mary, full of grace, the Lord is with thee. Blessed art thou among women, and blessed is the fruit of thy womb, Jesus. Holy Mary, Mother of God, pray for us sinners, now and at the hour of our death. Amen. Hail Mary, full of grace, the Lord is with thee. Blessed art thou among women, and blessed is the fruit of thy womb, Jesus. Holy Mary, Mother of God, pray for us sinners, now and at the hour of our death. Amen. Hail Mary, full of grace, the Lord is with thee. Blessed art thou among women, and blessed is the fruit of thy womb, Jesus. Holy Mary, Mother of God, pray for us sinners, now and at the hour of our death. Amen. Hail Mary, full of grace, the Lord is with thee. Blessed art thou among women, and blessed is the fruit of thy womb, Jesus. Holy Mary, Mother of God, pray for us sinners, now and at the hour of our death. Amen. Hail Mary, full of grace, the Lord is with thee. Blessed art thou among women, and blessed is the fruit of thy womb, Jesus. Holy Mary, Mother of God, pray for us sinners, now and at the hour of our death. Amen. Hail Mary, full of grace, the Lord is with thee. Blessed art thou among women, and blessed is the fruit of thy womb, Jesus. Holy Mary, Mother of God, pray for us sinners, now and at the hour of our death. Amen. Hail Mary, full of grace, the Lord is with thee. Blessed art thou among women, and blessed is the fruit of thy womb, Jesus. Holy Mary, Mother of God, pray for us sinners, now and at the hour of our death. Amen.
Hail Mary, full of grace, the Lord is with thee. Blessed art thou among women, and blessed is the fruit of thy womb, Jesus.

Thy womb, Jesus, Holy Mary, Mother of God, pray for us sinners, now and at the hour of our death. Amen. Hail Mary, full of grace, the Lord is with thee. Blessed art thou among women, and blessed is the fruit of thy womb, Jesus. Holy Mary, Mother of God, pray for us sinners, now and at the hour of our death. Amen. Hail Mary, full of grace, the Lord is with thee. Blessed art thou among women, and blessed is the fruit of thy womb, Jesus. Holy Mary, Mother of God, pray for us sinners, now and at the hour of our death. Amen.

Lead all souls to heaven, especially those most in need of thy mercy. The fourth sorrowful mystery, carrying of the cross. Carrying the cross by himself, he went out to what is called the place of the skull, in Hebrew, Golgotha. Our Father, who art in heaven, hallowed be thy name. Thy kingdom come, thy will be done, on earth as it is in heaven. Give us this day our daily bread, and forgive us our trespasses, as we forgive those who trespass against us. And lead us not into temptation, but deliver us from evil. Amen. Hail Mary, full of grace, the Lord is with thee. Blessed art thou among women, and blessed is the fruit of thy womb, Jesus. Holy Mary, Mother of God, pray for us sinners, now and at the hour of our death. Amen. Hail Mary, full of grace, the Lord is with thee. Blessed art thou among women, and blessed is the fruit of thy womb, Jesus. Holy Mary, Mother of God, pray for us sinners, now and at the hour of our death. Amen. Hail Mary, full of grace, the Lord is with thee. Blessed art thou among women, and blessed is the fruit of thy womb, Jesus. Holy Mary, Mother of God, pray for us sinners, now and at the hour of our death. Amen. Hail Mary, full of grace, the Lord is with thee. Blessed art thou among women, and blessed is the fruit of thy womb, Jesus. Holy Mary, Mother of God, pray for us sinners, now and at the hour of our death. Amen. Hail Mary, full of grace, the Lord is with thee. Blessed art thou among women, and blessed is the fruit of thy womb, Jesus. Holy Mary, Mother of God, pray for us sinners, now and at the hour of our death. Amen. Hail Mary, full of grace, the Lord is with thee. Blessed art thou among women, and blessed is the fruit of thy womb, Jesus. Holy Mary, Mother of God, pray for us sinners, now and at the hour of our death. Amen. Hail Mary, full of grace, the Lord is with thee. Blessed art thou among women, and blessed is the fruit of thy womb, Jesus. Holy Mary, Mother of God, pray for us sinners, now and at the hour of our death. Amen. Hail Mary, full of grace, the Lord is with thee. Blessed art thou among women, and blessed is the fruit of thy womb, Jesus. Holy Mary, Mother of God, pray for us sinners, now and at the hour of our death. Amen. Hail Mary, full of grace, the Lord is with thee. Blessed art thou among women, and blessed is the fruit of thy womb, Jesus. Holy Mary, Mother of God, pray for us sinners, now and at the hour of our death. Amen. Hail Mary, full of grace, the Lord is with thee. Blessed art thou among women, and blessed is the fruit of thy womb, Jesus. Holy Mary, Mother of God, pray for us sinners, now and at the hour of our death. Amen. Glory be to the Father, and to the Son, and to the Holy Spirit, as it was in the beginning, is now, and ever shall be, world without end. Amen. O my Jesus, forgive us our sins, save us from the fires of hell, lead all souls to heaven, especially those most in need of thy mercy. The fifth sorrowful mystery, the crucifixion. Jesus uttered a loud cry and said, Father, into your hands I commend my spirit. After he said this, he expired. Our Father, who art in heaven, hallowed be thy name. Thy kingdom come, thy will be done, on earth as it is in heaven. Give us this day our daily bread, and forgive us our trespasses, as we forgive those who trespass against us. And lead us not into temptation, but deliver us from evil. Amen. Hail Mary, full of grace, the Lord is with thee. Blessed art thou among women, and blessed is the fruit of thy womb, Jesus. Holy Mary, Mother of God, pray for us sinners, now and at the hour of our death. Amen. Hail Mary, full of grace, the Lord is with thee. Blessed art thou among women, and blessed is the fruit of thy womb, Jesus. Holy Mary, Mother of God, pray for us sinners, now and at the hour of our death. Amen. Hail Mary, full of grace, the Lord is with thee. Blessed art thou among women, and blessed is the fruit of thy womb, Jesus. Holy Mary, Mother of God, pray for us sinners, now and at the hour of our death. Amen. Hail Mary, full of grace, the Lord is with thee. Blessed art thou among women, and blessed is the fruit of thy womb, Jesus. Holy Mary, Mother of God, pray for us sinners, now and at the hour of our death. Amen. Hail Mary, full of grace, the Lord is with thee. Blessed art thou among women, and blessed is the fruit of thy womb, Jesus. Holy Mary, Mother of God, pray for us sinners, now and at the hour of our death. Amen. Hail Mary, full of grace, the Lord is with thee. Blessed art thou among women, and blessed is the fruit of thy womb, Jesus. Holy Mary, Mother of God, pray for us sinners, now and at the hour of our death. Amen. Hail Mary, full of grace, the Lord is with thee. Blessed art thou among women, and blessed is the fruit of thy womb, Jesus. Holy Mary, Mother of God, pray for us sinners, now and at the hour of our death. Amen. Hail Mary, full of grace, the Lord is with thee. Blessed art thou among women, and blessed is the fruit of thy womb, Jesus. Holy Mary, Mother of God, pray for us sinners, now and at the hour of our death. Amen. Hail Mary, full of grace, the Lord is with thee. Blessed art thou among women, and blessed is the fruit of thy womb, Jesus. Holy Mary, Mother of God, pray for us sinners, now and at the hour of our death. Amen. Hail Mary, full of grace, the Lord is with thee. Blessed art thou among women, and blessed is the fruit of thy womb, Jesus. Holy Mary, Mother of God, pray for us sinners, now and at the hour of our death. Amen. Glory be to the Father, and to the Son, and to the Holy Spirit,

as it was in the beginning, is now, and ever shall be, world without end. Amen. O my Jesus, forgive us our sins, save us from the fires of hell, lead all souls to heaven, especially those most in need of thy mercy. Hail, Holy Queen, Mother of Mercy, our life, our sweetness, and our hope. To thee do we cry, poor banished children of Eve. To thee do we send up our sighs, mourning and weeping in this vale of tears. Turn then, most gracious Advocate, thine eyes of mercy toward us, and after this our exile, show unto us the blessed fruit of thy womb, Jesus. O clement, O loving, O sweet Virgin Mary, pray for us, O Holy Mother of God, that we may be made worthy of the promises of Christ. Let us pray. O God, whose only begotten Son, by his life, death, and resurrection, has purchased for us the rewards of eternal life, grant, we beseech thee, that by meditating on these mysteries of the Most Holy Rosary of the Blessed Virgin Mary, we may imitate what they contain and obtain what they promise, through the same Christ our Lord. Amen. Most Sacred Heart of Jesus, have mercy on us. Immaculate Heart of Mary, pray for us. In the name of the Father, and of the Son, and of the Holy Spirit. Amen.

0: It may be habit for me.
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3: Hi, everybody. I'm Monsignor Joseph Lamort, the Vicar General of the Archdiocese of New York, and you're watching the Catholic Faith Network.

My soul proclaims the greatness of the Lord. My spirit rejoices in God my Savior, for he has looked with favor on his lowly servant. From this day all generations will call me blessed. The Almighty has done great things for me, and holy is his name. He has mercy on those who fear him in every generation. He has shown the strength of his arm. He has scattered the proud in their conceit. He has cast down the mighty from their thrones and has lifted up the lowly. He has filled the hungry with good things, and the rich he has sent away empty. He has come to the help of his servant Israel, for he remembered his promise of mercy, the promise he made to our fathers, to Abraham and his children forever. Glory to the Father, and to the Son, and to the Holy Spirit, as it was in the beginning, is now, and will be forever. Amen.

0: Today is Tuesday, August 18th, the 20th week in Ordinary Time. Our celebrant this morning is Bishop Whalen, and this Mass is being offered for the intentions of Kyle Blalock. Please stand.
1: Let us sing together our entrance hymn number 721, Praise to the Lord, number 721.

0: In the name of the Father, and of the Son, and of the Holy Spirit.
1: Amen.
0: Peace be with you.
1: And with your spirit.
0: As we come together this morning, the scriptures remind us to be mindful each day and in all times of the fact that we are given all that we are, who we are, as a gift from God, and called to use it wisely. We ask pardon for the times we have failed. I confess to Almighty God and to you, my brothers and sisters, that I have greatly sinned in my thoughts and in my words, in what I have done and in what I have failed to do, through my fault, through my most grievous fault. Therefore, I ask Blessed Mary, ever the Virgin, all the angels and saints, and you, my brothers and sisters, to pray for me to the Lord our God. May Almighty God have mercy on us, forgive us our sins, and bring us to everlasting life.
1: Amen.
0: Lord, have mercy.
1: Lord, have mercy.
0: Christ, have mercy.
1: Christ, have mercy.
0: Lord, have mercy.
1: Lord, have mercy.
0: Let us pray. Loving God, who dispose in marvelous order ministries both angelic and human, graciously grant that our life on earth may be defended by those who watch over us, as these angels minister perpetually to you in heaven. We ask this through Christ our Lord.
1: Amen. A reading from the book of the prophet Ezekiel. The word of the Lord came to me. Son of man, say to the prince of Tyre, thus says the Lord God. Because you are haughty of heart, you say, a god am I. I occupy a godly throne in the heart of the sea. And yet, you are a man and not a god. However, you may think yourself like a god. Oh yes, you are wiser than Daniel. There is no secret that is beyond you. By your wisdom and your intelligence, you have made riches for yourself. You have put gold and silver into your treasuries. By your great wisdom applied to your trading, you have heaped up your riches. Your heart has grown haughty from your riches. Therefore, thus says the Lord God, because you have thought yourself to have the mind of a god, therefore I will bring against you foreigners, the most barbarous of nations. They shall draw their swords against your beauteous wisdom. They shall run them through your splendid apparel. They shall thrust you down to the pit, there to die, a bloodied corpse in the heart of the sea. Will you then say, I am a god, when you face your murderers? No, you are a man, not a god, handed over to those who will slay you. You shall die the death of the uncircumcised at the hands of foreigners, for I have spoken, says the Lord God. The word of the Lord.
0: Thanks be to God.
1: It is I who deal death and give life. It is I who deal death and give life. I would have said, I will make an end of them and blot out their name from men's memories, had I not feared the insolence of their enemies, feared that these foes would mistakenly boast. It is I who deal death and give life. Our own hand won the victory. The Lord had nothing to do with it. For they are a people devoid of reason, having no understanding. It is I who deal death and give life. How could one man rout 1,000 or two men put 10,000 to flight, unless it was because their rock sold them and the Lord delivered them up? It is I who deal death and give life. Close at hand is the day of their disaster.

0: disaster, and their doom is rushing upon them. Surely the Lord shall do justice for his people. On his servants he shall have pity.
1: It is I who deal death and give life.

The Lord be with you. A reading from the Holy Gospel according to St. Matthew. Jesus said to his disciples, "Amen, I say to you, it will be hard for one who is rich to enter the kingdom of heaven. Again, I say to you, it is easier for a camel to pass through the eye of a needle than for one who is rich to enter the kingdom of God." When his disciples heard this, they were greatly astonished and said, "Who then can be saved?" Jesus looked at them and said, "For men this is impossible, but for God all things are possible." Then Peter said to him in reply, "We have given up everything and follow you. What will there be for us?" Jesus said to them, "Amen, I say to you, that you who have followed me in the new age, when the Son of Man is seated on his throne in glory, will yourselves sit on 12 thrones judging the 12 tribes of Israel. And everyone who has given up houses or brothers or sisters or mother or father or children or lands for my sake will receive 100 times more and will inherit eternal life. But many who are first will be last, and the last will be first." The Gospel of the Lord. As we do on days when there isn't a particular saint, the Church offers us the opportunity to reflect on central mysteries of our faith. And today, on Tuesdays, we always reflect on the gift of the angels. Angels aren't cute little Campbell Soup kids with wings or kind of warrior types with these kind of scary outfits. The word angelos, where we get the word angel, means a messenger. They're those beings to whom God entrusts a message for us. And he calls us to be angels, calls us to bear the message of his life to others, because we're all made in the image of God. That's the point of today's readings. Today's readings aren't a condemnation of riches or a richness of talent. It doesn't say just money. It's a recognition that all who we are, all that we have, comes from the fact that fundamentally we're given the gift of our lives by God. In the first reading, that king forgets that it's about God, not about him. And we're warned that we can fall into the same trap. So today it gives us an opportunity to reflect on who we are, the gift, the richness of God's life in us, and how we're called not to keep that, not to think it came from us, but to give it to others. And we have a great example in that. Sunday, Tommy John died, known for his great pitching for so many years in his career, and known also for that surgery that he had the courage to take to undergo for the first time, that now has saved countless people. He didn't make it to Old Timers Day a couple of weeks ago, but he was an angel. He sent a message, and his message sums up the reminder of today's reading. At the end of that message, first, thanking his teammates, thanking his surgeon, thanking the fans, thanking his family, he said something that's a great challenge for you and me. He said, "The day I left for my first job as a pitcher, my father looked at me and said, 'Good luck, Tommy. Just remember one thing.

0: Blessed are you, Lord God of all creation. Through your goodness we have this bread to offer, which earth has given and human hands have made. It shall become for us the bread of life.
1: Blessed be God forever.

0: Blessed are you, Lord God of all creation. Through your goodness we have this wine to offer, fruit of the vine and work of human hands. It shall become our spiritual drink.
1: Blessed be God forever.
0: Pray now, my sisters and brothers, that this sacrifice, yours and mine, may be acceptable to God, the Almighty Father.
1: May the Lord accept the sacrifice at your hands for the praise and glory of his name, for our good and the good of all his holy church.
0: We offer you this sacrifice of praise, O Lord, humbly entreating that as these gifts are borne by the ministry of your angels into the presence of your majesty, so you may receive them favorably and make them profitable for our salvation. We ask this through Christ our Lord.
1: Amen.
0: The Lord be with you.
1: And with your spirit.
0: Lift up your hearts.
1: We lift them up to the Lord.
0: Let us give thanks to the Lord our God.
1: It is right and just.
0: It is truly right and just. Our duty and our salvation, always and everywhere to give you thanks, Lord, Holy Father, Almighty and Eternal God, and to praise you without end in your archangels and angels. For the honor we pay these angelic creatures, in whom you delight, redounds to your own surpassing glory, and by their great dignity and splendor, you show how infinitely great you are, to be exalted above all things through Christ our Lord. Through him, the multitude of angels extols your majesty, and we unite with them in the hymn of your praise.

Indeed, holy, O Lord, the font of all holiness, make holy, therefore, these gifts, we pray, by sending down your Spirit upon them like the dewfall, so that they may become for us the body and blood of your Son, our Lord Jesus Christ. At the time he was betrayed and entered willingly into his passion, he took the bread, said the blessing, broke the bread, gave it to his disciples, saying, "Take this, all of you, and eat of it, for this is my body, which will be given up for you." In a similar way, when supper was ended, he took the chalice and, once more giving thanks, gave it to his disciples, saying, "Take this, all of you, and drink from it, for this is the chalice of my blood, the blood of the new and eternal covenant, which will be poured out for you and for many for the forgiveness of sins. Do this in memory of me." The mystery of faith.

his death and resurrection, we offer you, Lord, the bread of life and the chalice of salvation, giving thanks that you have found us worthy to be in your presence and minister to you. Humbly we pray that, partaking of the body and blood of Christ, we may be gathered into one by the Holy Spirit. Remember, Lord, your church spread throughout the world, and bring her to the fullness of charity, together with Leo, our Pope, Ronald, our Bishop, me, your unworthy servant, and all the clergy. Remember also our brothers and sisters who have fallen asleep in the hope of the resurrection, and all who have died in your mercy. Welcome them now into the light of your face. Have mercy on us all, we pray, that with the Blessed Virgin Mary, the Mother of God, with Blessed Joseph, her spouse, the blessed apostles, and all the saints who have pleased you throughout the ages, we may merit to be co-heirs to eternal life, and may praise and glorify you through your Son, Jesus Christ. Through him, with him, in him, O God, Almighty Father, in the unity of the Holy Spirit, all glory and honor is yours forever and ever.

0: At the Savior's command and formed by divine teaching, we dare to pray. Our Father, who art in heaven, hallowed be thy name. Thy kingdom come, thy will be done, on earth as it is in heaven. Give us this day our daily bread, and forgive us our trespasses, as we forgive those who trespass against us. And lead us not into temptation, but deliver us from evil. Deliver us, Lord, we pray, from every evil. Graciously grant peace in our days, that by the help of your mercy, we may be always free from sin and safe from all distress, as we await the blessed hope and the coming of our Savior, Jesus Christ.
1: For the kingdom, the power, and the glory are yours, now and forever.
0: Lord Jesus Christ, you said to your apostles, "Peace I leave you, my peace I give you." 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You who live and reign forever and ever.
1: Amen.
0: The peace of the Lord be with you always.
1: And with your spirit.
0: We bring that peace to one another.

0: 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Lord, I am not worthy that you should enter under my roof, but only say the word, and my soul shall be healed.
1: Let us sing together our communion hymn number 672. O Lord, I am not worthy, number 672.

0: Let us pray. Having been nourished with this heavenly food, we beseech you humbly, O Lord, that drawing from it new strength, under the faithful protection of your angels, we may advance boldly along the way of salvation. We ask this through Christ our Lord.
1: Amen.
0: The Lord be with you.
1: And with your spirit.
0: May Almighty God bless you, the Father, the Son, and the Holy Spirit.
1: Amen.
0: The Mass is ended. Go in peace.
1: Thanks be to God.
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3: Throughout our lives, the Church has been there to guide us, help us grow in the faith. At our baptism, we were welcomed into God's family and our Church in the presence of our loved ones. At our first Holy Communion, we received Christ's precious body and blood alongside our parish community. At our confirmation, we were sealed with the Holy Spirit

0: and received his gifts. In holy matrimony, we witnessed husbands and wives join together as one, as they became living examples of Catholic unity and love. Through the sacrament of reconciliation, we confess our sins and receive forgiveness and healing through Christ's mercy. In the sacrament of holy orders, we watch men answer God's call to the priesthood and diaconate, ensuring that our parishes are vibrant for generations to come. We too are called to help build the kingdom of God here on Long Island, to ensure that our parishes will be here for our children and their children. Your gifts have helped seminarians in their formation, assisted the various ministries of the diocese to spread the faith to others, inspired the youth and young adults of Long Island as they grow in their faith, helped supported the needy through Catholic Charities. Your gifts to your parish have helped with maintenance and upkeep of the church building, created various ministries and events that nourish the faith of your fellow parishioners, and various other necessities that have kept your parish going for years. Your gifts have always made a difference, but few gifts will ever make such a generational impact as giving through your will. When you give through your will, you help create the special moments that you experienced in your life for future generations. When you remember the church in your will, you are doing your part to spread the faith. You are creating a strong foundation for the future church in your community and across the island. Thank you for your gift. Thank you for the legacy you are leaving behind. Well done, my good and faithful servant.
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6: 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Theologian and author John Grabowski is here to talk about his latest book. Plus, award-winning singer, songwriter, and worship leader Justin Gambino will join us right here in the studio to share his first ever worship album, Garden of the Lord. And Catholic speaker and author Maurice Prater is here with his latest children's book, Adventures of Harry Wayne, The Wolf Chicken. CFN Live starts right now.

Hello and welcome to CFN Live on this Tuesday, August 18th. I'm Jackie Lucas, and here's a look at what's trending now. Pope Leo has expressed his solidarity with communities affected by the powerful earthquake that struck Indonesia this week, assuring victims and their families of his spiritual solidarity and closeness. In a telegram signed by Vatican Secretary of State Cardinal Pietro Parolin, the Pope offered prayers for those impacted by the disaster and encouraged that continued

0: humanitarian assistance and recovery efforts as affected communities begin to rebuild there. Well, the Mediterranean Games are set to begin this Friday in southern Italy, bringing together thousands of athletes from across the Mediterranean region to compete in 33 different sports. And ahead of the competition, Pope Leo is encouraging athletes to see sport as a prophecy of peace and fraternity, saying the games can help build bridges between people and nations. And today, the Catholic Church celebrates Saint Helena, the mother of Roman Emperor Constantine the Great, and she is honored for her conversion to Christianity and her deep devotion to the faith. She's best remembered for her pilgrimage to the Holy Land, during which she is said to have discovered the true cross of Jesus Christ's crucifixion. She is known for her Christian faith and her care for the poor. And that is a look at what's trending now. Hope you're having a wonderful Tuesday. It is Tuesday, right? Coming up next, I'm going to be back with your latest news from the Vatican and around the world. And theologian and author John Grabowski, he will be joining us with his latest book, A Catholic Guide to Being Human. More CFN Live after the break.
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0: Welcome back to CFN Live in World News. An ancient Egyptian monument standing at the center of St. Peter's Square has taken on a new meaning for Catholics. Take a look.
10: Ancient civilizations created monuments to connect them with their gods. One of those ancient monuments now helps Catholics connect with God. In the center of St. Peter's Square stands what the Egyptians called a petrified ray of sunshine. Today, it's known as an obelisk. Father Francisco Serrilla, LC, tour guide and expert on the city of Rome, explains why it's important to the church.
11: In our faith, we call it the silent witness. Because of many things, not only because it has seen all the popes, the development of our faith in Rome since the martyrdom of St. Peter, but because it was in Egypt where the Hebrew people were enslaved by Egyptians for hundreds of years.
10: From Egypt, it was transported by boat to Rome, where it witnessed the martyrdom of St. Peter. Since that time, it has seen every pope elected, including Pope Leo XIV.
11: So the obelisk has a cross on top of it. And inside that cross of bronze, there is a relic of the real cross of Christ. That unites a double message on how the Egyptians, the pagan world, had their gods, and how the Christianity conquers

0: paganism. It's in the center of the plaza, just looking to the main altar. You can really connect a straight line from the cross above the obelisk to the main altar, where St. Peter's tomb is lying, right?
1: At the base of the obelisk are bronze lions, symbols of the Lion of Judah himself. They are surrounded by laurel wreaths, symbolizing the power of Christ who reigns as the true emperor.
0: Pope Sixtus the Fifth, he changed the whole infrastructure of Rome, like this, the streets. He created huge, important streets, vias, that would connect important points of the city to make it more, to strengthen the Christian symbolism of Rome.
1: Moving the obelisk was slow, as it weighs over 300 tons. It was the only one of 13 in the city of Rome that didn't break in transit, a symbol of the unity of the church.
0: And he would put the obelisks in the center of the plazas back then. We're talking about the year 1585, more or less. He decides to move the obelisks from its original position in the Vatican, that was around where the sacristy is right now, the sacristy of the Vatican, to the center of St. Peter's Square.
1: Standing at the heart of St. Peter's Square, this monument is a silent witness that welcomes pilgrims from across the world, directing their gaze toward the Basilica and the Tomb of the Apostle beneath it.
2: In Vatican news, Pino Canavo, an Italian father, has fulfilled a lifelong dream of becoming a permanent deacon. In an extraordinary moment, his ordination took place not in a church, but in a hospital intensive care unit where he was receiving treatment.
1: Pino Canavo is an Italian man and father who fulfilled his dream of becoming a permanent deacon. The ordination took place in an unexpected setting, a hospital room in Catania, inside the intensive care unit. His wife, Maria Rita, spoke with Rome Reports and recounted her husband's battle with illness. At this moment, Pino remains in the hospital.
3: Pino è ancora appunto ricoverato e niente. 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
1: It all began in June 2025 when he was diagnosed with a tumor that gradually worsened. A few months ago, he began chemotherapy, but the treatment was unsuccessful.
3: Non ha prodotto l'effetto sperato e quindi niente. 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
1: 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He was nearing the end of his studies and training for the diaconate when he became ill.
3: Quando tutto è avvenuto in terapia intensiva, la sua reazione è stata di felicità, di pianto dal momento in cui appunto ha visto l'arcivescovo entrare e abbracciarlo. 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
1: 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The ceremony took place amid wires and monitors, but he was surrounded by his wife and two children, both of whom are nurses at the hospital.
3: Non capita appunto tutti i giorni che possano avvenire determinati, diciamo, determinate celebrazioni, però come ha detto Monsignor Renna, il letto di mio marito è stato l'altare e quindi tutta l'unità operativa di terapia intensiva era

0: la cattedrale in quel momento, quindi è stato diciamo, un paragone molto bello.
1: Despite the difficulties, Mr. Pino knew that even from his hospital bed, he would give his "Here I am," just like any candidate for the diaconate to serve God and the church.
2: Our first guest leads readers through scripture, tradition, and the wisdom of the saints to answer humanity's deepest questions with his new book, A Catholic Guide to Being Human. And joining us from Washington, D.C.

0: to the book. Just tell our viewers a little bit about you and your background, because I think it kind of sets us up for how this was even written.
1: Sure. So I've been a professor at Catholic University for, oh boy, I'm going into my 35th year. So I've been doing this for a little while. For over 20 years, I taught deacon candidates for the Archdiocese of Washington. And one of the courses I taught them was a course in Christian anthropology. So a couple of years ago, our Sunday visitor approached me and said, we would really like a book on Christian anthropology for ordinary Catholics, Catholics without a lot of background in philosophy or theology. And so I said, yeah, I think I can do that. So drawing on the course that I had taught, I set out to kind of write this book to give people a sense of what the church believes about the human person, about human dignity, in light of the faith, and why it's especially important in this moment of the church's life.
0: Yeah, so kind of break down the book itself and, you know, all the chapters. Kind of walk us through what you try to teach us and tie everything together.
1: Sure. So it starts with a very basic but very important distinction, the distinction between person and nature, right? A distinction we make in regard to the Blessed Trinity, to angels, and to human beings. Person is a term that answers the question who. Nature is the question, the term that answers the question what. So we are both who's and a what. But in order to understand ourselves, the church says we can't fully understand ourselves without Christ, without the light of faith. So the book kind of walks through the basic moments of salvation history, with creation, with the fall, with Christ's redemption of us, his sending of the Holy Spirit, our participation in the life of grace, how that's meant to transform us, body, soul, and spirit as whole persons. And our bodies are integral to who we are, our sexually differentiated bodies. That's crucial to get Catholic teaching in so many areas. And then we have this eternal destiny in the beatific vision, although many of us might have to undergo further purification, God willing, after our death. So the book basically follows those moments of salvation history, but hopefully in an accessible way for readers.
0: Yeah, I talk about your connection to St. John Paul II, and he's been an influence in your life for decades, right? And how you tie him into this.
1: So John Paul II was the pope I grew up with. He became pope while I was in high school, when I encountered bits of his thought in my undergraduate studies at Franciscan University. But when I got to graduate school in Marquette's doctoral program, I really began to study him seriously. And he was kind of, for me, my on-ramp, if you will, into the heart of Catholic theology and the church's faith, because he has a beautiful understanding of the human person redeemed by Christ. He came back over and over again to the teaching of the Second Vatican Council. Christ fully reveals us to ourselves, so we can't understand ourselves apart from Jesus Christ. So by his teaching helped me kind of understand why the church believes and teaches what it does. It helped me understand more fully the teaching of St. Thomas Aquinas, St. Augustine, two of his great theological mentors, and through them, the teaching of St. Paul and the teaching of Scripture.
0: Yeah, and I love, you know, I think it was it Adam 2.0, right? When we're talking about Jesus and everything. And I think that even just reading that part of the chapter alone can teach us a lot about how we should be as human beings, right?
1: Absolutely, because what Scripture tells us is that our first parents got it wrong. They were tempted by the evil one. They turned away from God, but Christ came, assumed our wounded human nature, and every temptation to which our first parents succumbed, he overcame. He laid down his life for us. Scripture tells us he was tempted in every way that we are, yet without sin. So he gave his life for us. And in so doing, us liberated us from the power of sin, death,

0: death, the evil one. So again, Christ, when we, what John Paul II again helps us really see, and the Second Vatican Council through him, is when we look at Christ, we understand ourselves more fully, and we are a mystery. We are opaque to ourselves without the light of Christ.
1: Absolutely. I love how, you know, you break it all down in all these chapters, but, you know, it can be intimidating for, you know, us lay people to read something like this, but I love the fact that you use Tolkien and C.S. Lewis. I saw a Princess Bride. I love the Princess Bride, so, you know, that got my attention, you know, and talk about how you tie all this in so it's relatable, you know, to us and then pointing us towards our faith.
0: So, absolutely. One of the great things about being Catholic is we can see the goodness, truth, and beauty of God, our Creator, in the culture around us. So we can use those things to tie us into the fuller picture of the truth. So yes, I draw on philosophers like Inigo Montoya from The Princess Bride and others. Dr. Seuss makes an appearance in an early chapter. Why? Because works of literature, works of art, works of even of entertainment can touch on deeper truths, and then we can use those as kind of, again, on-ramps to go deeper and to understand more fully. So that's one thing I hope makes the book more accessible for readers.
1: Yeah, absolutely. I mean, you know, we're running out of time. Just your final thought, you know, because we're talking about, you know, body and soul being one together. It's hard with culture, and now we're having AI in the mix and everything. Your final thought of really, you know, when people pick up a copy of your book, what you hope they learn.
0: So I think one of the reasons why things like AI confuse us is because we don't know who we are. If we understood ourselves and our dignity, then we would understand that AI can be a useful tool. It can also be a harmful tool if misused or if used for certain ends. But we wouldn't have questions about, well, can AI be a person? Can AI enslave us in some way? Because we don't know who we are, we tend to take technologies like AI and turn them either into an idol, AI will fix everything, or a monster, AI is going to enslave us. And neither of those things are true. So we need to rediscover who we are and our own, our own dignity.
1: Yeah, absolutely. Well, the book is A Catholic Guide to Being Human. Just tell everybody briefly where they can pick up a copy of the book.
0: So that people can find it, order it directly from our Sunday Visitor. They can find it on Amazon, or they can go to, my wife and I have a website. It's marriageforlife.net, marriage, the number four, life.net.
1: Perfect. John, it was such a pleasure having you on. Thank you so much.
0: Thank you so much for having me.
1: Thank you. All right, coming up next, I'm going to be back with author and Catholic speaker Maurice Prater. He's going to join us with his latest children's book titled Adventures of Harry Wayne, The Wolf Chicken. More CFN Live after the break.
2: I think it's very important. It's very important to have elder planning, and Rousseau Law has been really good at helping us. We gifted our daughters estate planning for Christmas 2 years ago. And we thought that gifting them the planning through Rousseau was a good way to protect them and protect our grandchildren. I don't want them to have to worry about us to the point. I want us to be self-sufficient, and if we need somebody to come in and take care of us, we can afford it, and it's covered and everything's taken care of. We would recommend Rousseau Law Group, and we do recommend them all the time because they're so easy to work with, and they do a good job.
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4: 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And joining us now from St. Louis, Missouri, is Catholic speaker, author, and advancement director at Missionaries of the Holy Family, Maurice Prater. Welcome to CFN Live, Maurice.
5: Thank you. It's a pleasure to be here.
4: Oh, I'm so excited.
5: I was on one other time before, and it was great.
4: Oh, good. I'm glad. Well, we're happy to have you back again. Just, you know, briefly just tell our viewers a little bit more about you, your background, and then we'll talk about the book.
5: Okay, well, I'm basically the business manager for a religious order of missionary priests. It's the Missionaries of the Holy Family. There's about 1,000 priests worldwide, all over the world. And, you know, I'm responsible for raising money for the missionaries, the missionary work they do, and providing the communication to let people know about all the great work they are doing around the world with the poor.
4: I love that. But you've also wrote a couple of children's books, including this one, which I have to say, it was so great. I maybe like was about to shed a tear at the end because it was just a touching story. Walk us through Adventures of Harry Wayne, the Wolf Chicken.
5: Okay, well, basically it starts out, it's pretty simple. It starts out where Harry Wayne, he gets a nickel from his dad to go get a loaf of bread. Now, this is during the Great Depression. You know, money's hard to come by. Well, he loses the nickel. He's on his way to the grocery store. He finds out he's lost the nickel. So what's he going to do? And then he sees a car driving away and there's a loaf of bread on the ground. So then now there's a dilemma. Now he's like, well, what do I do? I mean, I need the bread. I didn't steal this bread, right? I didn't steal it. I could take it home. I'm okay, right? I didn't steal it. Or should I run after the car and find who really owns it? What should I do? And that's where the story takes off.
4: Yeah, it really does. And, you know, everyone's saying, like, well, the wolf chicken, what is that? And I don't want to give up too much, but, you know, obviously there always has to be a bully in a story,
5: right?
4: Especially when you're dealing with a kid. So that's kind of how he gets
5: right.
4: His name. But I love how you tie in, I guess because his hair is a little wacky or he doesn't
5: yeah.
4: want to cut it, but he likes it because the connection with his mother who's in heaven, right?
5: Right. Yeah. That's right. You know, his mom, he has like thick, wavy, beautiful hair, right? And so his mom, when he was a little boy, she would like to run, you know, her fingers through his hair and tell him, you know, how, you know, handsome he was and how beautiful his hair was. And anyway, he's kind of proud of that, right? Kind of proud of that in a way, even though sometimes it's kind of wacky, it starts to get out of hand. But then the school bully, Leroy, makes fun of him. You know, he says like, oh, you know, from one side of your head, you look like a chicken. And on the other side of your head, you look like a wolf. I'm going to call you the Wolf Chicken. So he makes up a name for him and, you know, to tease him, to be mean to him. Harry Wayne, the Wolf Chicken. And that's how we get the title.
4: Yeah. We don't want to give too much away about, you know, the book and the ending, but there are a lot of lessons and, you know, Catholic teachings in this. I've almost kind of, when you do the right thing, even better things will maybe happen. You know, he could have had the instant
5: right.
4: gratification of maybe taking the loaf of bread, but instead he did the right thing and even more blessings occurred in this book.
5: Yeah, I mean, that's correct. So anyway, well, like, first of all, I mean, in life, there's always

0: going to be this test of character, this call to moral courage in all kinds of situations in life. Okay, so when he's trying to, you know, he's following these car tracks in the snow, and he's trying to find whose brother belongs to. Then he runs into Leroy again. Okay, so not just at school. Okay, so now this is another situation where, like, I'm just going home. I'm just turning around. This is too much. But he stands his ground. And so that's important, because there's in life that happens a lot, where you have to make a sacrifice. It comes down to either you do or you don't. And then you try to make that a habit, and those habits then will build virtue and create confidence and self-esteem. But a lot of it depends on you going beyond yourself and making a sacrifice for someone else. And then you kind of find yourself, and then you kind of grow. You know that you can do more.
1: Yeah, and I think that that's exactly what kids will take away when they read this book. I have to say, Saved by the Alphabet, Counting on Faith, What Color is Heaven, Kiss Me Goodnight, just some of your other ones, you know. Talk about the inspiration behind all these books, you know, all these children's books.
0: Okay, well, basically this all started, I went, you know, there's only one approved Marian apparition site in the United States, and that's Our Lady of Champion in Champion, Wisconsin, near Green Bay. So I went there, and see, the whole Sister Adele, a lay sister, okay, who Our Lady appeared to, she told her to just teach the kids the basics, right? So I was inspired by that. So I came back to St. Louis after that pilgrimage, and that's where I got my idea for the first book, is Counting on Faith. It's like learning your numbers while reading the Bible, learning your numbers. So it's an accounting book based on scripture. Then after that came Saved by the Alphabet, which is also, you can learn the alphabet by learning about characters in the Bible. So it's a scriptural alphabet book. And then after that came What Color is Heaven? And again, you can learn your numbers from the Bible. I mean, I'm sorry, you can learn your colors from the Bible, because there's a lot of colors in the Bible. Very descriptive, right? So it's a book on learning your colors from the Bible. So kind of catechetical in a way, those first three, right? You know, something that kids learn all the time. Anyway, you know, you first learn your numbers, your ABCs, your colors, okay? So that was the first three. And then the fourth one was different. It was called Kiss Me Goodnight. And that is a story about a little boy, one day, just one day, 24-hour day period in his life, and what all happens to him during the day. And I was inspired by that because my mom, who's deceased, so there were six kids, and she would always read us Lives of the Saints. And the last thing she'd do is give us a kiss. Oh. And so the last thing I remember before falling asleep every night was mom giving me a kiss. So that became the story for Kiss Me Goodnight.
1: I love that.
0: It's a little different from the first three. The first three are kind of catechetical in a way. Numbers, colors, alphabet. But then Kiss Me Goodnight is just a life of a little boy and all of his family members he encounters, and there's faith, the faith that's involved in that too, the father, the dad coming home and kneeling down and praying with his child,
1: which is so important,
0: which is very important.
1: Absolutely. The book now is Adventures of Harry Wayne, the Wolf Chicken.
0: Yes.
1: Tell our viewers where they can go to divineprovidencepress.com to pick up a copy.
0: That's right. They can go there. That's the best place to go, is straight there, divineprovidencepress.com. If they want, you know, a lot of people have Amazon accounts. You can go to Amazon. This book is being rolled out now. You can start asking for it at your local Catholic bookstore, because people have bookstores have carried the other books. So you can do that too.
1: Maurice,
0: it's a lot of fun.
1: Yeah, it is. It's a lot of fun. I'm sorry, we're running out of time.

0: But it was so great to have you on. I encourage everybody to pick up all of Maurice's books.
1: Yes,
0: thank you so much for being on CFN Live today.
1: It's great. Well, thank you. God bless you. I appreciate it.
0: Thank you. Coming up next, I'm going to be back with more news and award-winning singer-songwriter Justin Gambino. He joins us in the studio to talk about his first ever worship album, Garden of the Lord. 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

0: Welcome back to CFN Live and National News. Filming is wrapping up on the final season of The Chosen, the hit series about the life of Jesus. And creator Dallas Jenkins and the cast and crew are reflecting on six seasons of filming at their Utah location, including the massive Jerusalem set in Goshen.
1: The greatest sets I've ever seen. We've had hundreds, if not thousands, of people here, background actors, fans, and they're filling the temple. We have maximized tenfold every inch of this place. This has been used to its fullest extent and beyond what we ever hoped or imagined.
2: This is our last time filming in Utah.
3: You know, when something is precious, it's bound to come to an end.
4: It's the most beautiful set I've ever worked on. Every step you took, you leveled up. It leveled up your performance, it leveled up the emotional connection.
2: Way back in season two, right before they started filming, it was a miracle to get this set.
1: As of right now, I can't tell you where we're going to film. I can't tell you even if we're going to film in 2020.
5: When I discovered Dallas on social media, I reached out to Dallas and I said, I'll take you to see this set.
1: I go to visit the set. I felt like I was transported to the first century. Like, this is what it feels like. This is what it looks like. It would be almost criminal for us to not shoot some of The Chosen here. We were up against a deadline, and the answer is no.
5: What if something was said or done here that didn't coincide with biblical principles?
1: And I texted my wife. Amanda just goes, God's taking you to the edge of the Red Sea so that when the waters part, you'll know it's him.
5: Dallas just said to them, I'm not going to presume upon the Lord what God would want me to do, but you are stewards of this set. I'm stewards of a story. I'm just wondering if God wants us to work together.
1: The final decision makers all left for the month. They said, I don't even know how we're going to reach them. But in the next morning, we got a phone call that said, Goshen set is a go.
6: It was a miracle that we got this place. The scope of the show opened up and the design of the show opened up.
1: For when people see a place like this, or when they see season two, and we'll be able to point to how God was so faithful. And you had a big hand in that. You prayed, and this is what happened.
6: I think season two is when we all started to realize that the show was catching on, that people were watching it. And it was right around when we were shooting out in Utah for the first time.
7: The first day we shot was the scene with Jonathan, and it was perfect. It has a lot of emotional significance for me.
8: Standing on that rooftop, looking at the crosses, I really felt welcomed and wanted as an actor. That's all you need when you step on a set for the first time.
1: Think about what we get to do. We get to recreate some of these big moments from scripture in this extraordinary location.
9: Utah is just such a gorgeous land. It's an incredible privilege to have been here and worked with everybody.
10: Here as we're filming this interview. Today is my last day here on this Utah set.
0: And now, as we are here filming the final season of The Chosen, what is it like to say goodbye?
6: It feels like it was just like 6 months ago that we were shooting out here in season two. Yeah, it's weird. I hope we're back here for something or other one day.
8: The thing I'm going to do with this set is to walk around through every space and just address gratitude, attention to the space, the walls.

0: miss you too. And I'm gonna miss you. I'm gonna miss you.
1: Okay, I will give you some space.
2: It is so crazy to see so many fans just filming an establishing shot of Jerusalem. When you're doing a show like this, spiritual warfare can happen, and it can take many, many forms. Sometimes, it is a literal serpent. It's evil.
3: You feel ready to ride?
4: Ready to ride, man.
5: Last time in Utah, hot. Swirling around, lots of feelings, but mainly just gratitude. For
6: and you get to ride
5: chance.
6: A horse.
5: I get to ride a horse with Zebedee, who I don't think is licensed, but it's kind of nice. It's got like hydraulics, you know? Come along and ride on Zebedee's ride, ride. We're taking the wagon to Capernaum from Jerusalem.
1: Heard some of the background singing, "How great thou art." That is so precious, and they're here in this beautiful court.
5: It's always awesome to have all the fans here and to have spontaneous worship songs. Incredible.
7: It's heaven.
5: It's heaven.
8: We not only get to be a part of history, well, there's times when I actually think we're living it. We're in 2,000 years ago, and it is so amazing.
9: What I can take away to my life, honestly, is the sweet spirit that we share here.
10: I feel like we've done everything that we set out to do. I feel like God has blessed us. He's lived up to his promise of lives being changed because of what we do here. So it's definitely a sense of accomplishment.
11: Justin Gambino is an award-winning singer, songwriter, worship leader, and now new dad. Justin recently released his first ever worship album, Garden of the Lord. Justin is joining us right here in the studio today, but first, let's hear a little bit of his music.

0: Such a beautiful song. That was Justin Gambino with Garden of the Lord. And Justin, he's from Texas, but he's here right here in our studio today. Welcome back to CFN Live and welcome to our studios.
1: Thank you so much for having me. The previous times I've been with y'all is all through like Zoom, but now we're here.
0: We're here. I'm going to tease it now that you're going to do a live performance too.
1: But we're
0: sitting down, we're talking first and foremost. I love the song, but I have to congratulate you because you're a new dad.
1: Oh my goodness.
0: 3-month-old boy.
1: 3-month-old boy.
0: Theodore?
1: Theodore.
0: Tell me, how's it been?
1: An adjustment. I've lived so much life without having a son, a kid, you know? And so now it's just been an adjustment. And God put it on my heart to take the year off from touring, so I'm not touring this year. Just releasing music and doing a few media things, and that's it.
0: Wow. So we're so grateful then to have you here in our studios and everything.
1: Thank you.
0: Yeah, being a new dad, a parent is such a blessing and everything. Talk about this new season, this new album that you just recently released.
1: Well, I think the season of releasing this new project in the season of being a new dad, it's like, you know, God knows exactly what he's doing, right? And so this project has actually been 3 years in the making. So for two and a half years of making this project, we were still in that season of infertility and not knowing if we were ever going to be parents. And so writing songs about that season was part of this project. And it's a project that kind of came to life whenever there was the opportunity to share my testimony to the media, a testimony that I'd buried for so long. I'd share it with y'all in previous interviews. And so, but for me, I really feel like whenever I'd share that testimony, it was like an invitation to walk in this garden with God, and he would point out things that needed to be pruned and watered and or uprooted, and it was just this pruning process for me.
0: Yeah, and tell our viewers about that, because I know you've been on before, but, you know, this hasn't been a clear road for you, you know, a lot of ups and downs and everything. Yeah. So walk us through, you know, your journey.
1: Yeah, so kind of the Cliff Note version is, I was raised in church my entire life,

0: and was one of six kids. But by the age of 15, I started getting mixed up with the wrong crowd and found myself standing in a courtroom before a judge looking at a felony on my record for theft and 2 years in jail. And so, but he gave me a second chance that day. He saw a good kid that took a wrong turn, and he said, I'm gonna show a little bit of mercy on you. I'm gonna give you the option to join the military. And so whenever I really wanted to pursue music, I kind of had to put down the guitar and start fighting for the very freedom that I took for granted in the Navy. But that's where God put the guitar back in my hands. He put the guitar back in my hands when I was in Iraq, 2007. You know, there was this opportunity for me to lead worship. And then, but everything really came full circle in 2020 whenever God led me to do a night of worship, night of revival in my hometown. And whenever I thought that this was going to be a night of revival for my hometown, it was really a revival for me, because God said, Justin, I brought you here for just you and me. I brought you here so that I can remind you that the same plan that I had for 18-year-old Justin is the same plan that I have for him now. The only difference is I have your undivided attention. That's the only difference.
1: What an incredible story. And the journey continues. You
0: the
1: know what I mean?
0: The journey continues.
1: And your music now and your songs, you know, when people listen to your music, what's been the feedback?
0: I got a text from a dear friend of mine. He's a worship pastor in Idaho. I lead worship and do a concert at their church every year. On the release day, if I can be honest, intentionally releasing a song, a project for worship, for people to find that secret place with him, I have never felt so attacked by the enemy during the release of a project. But on the day of the release, whenever I was feeling super discouraged and just down and out, I had this text message from a dear friend, and he said, hey man, I looked up your new project today and thought I was just gonna be, you know, listening to support you kind of thing, and I found myself worshiping at the throne of God. And it just blessed me so much to hear that kind of feedback.
1: And that's kind of like when I heard Garden of the Lord, I was like, I don't know, it just like instantly hit my heart. You know what I mean? Like such a beautiful.
0: It does for me too.
1: Yeah, right? Like, don't make me cry, Justin.
0: No, yeah. This project, I actually held on to it for a good year or two because I thought that these songs were just going to be between me and God. Mm. And so I kept them in that secret place. Just, I would sing them to myself, like in green rooms. And then my bandmates and my producer, they were like, hey, it's time to start releasing this stuff because people need to hear it.
1: That's what I felt like it was very intimate, almost like I shouldn't be listening to it because, you know, like it's like your heart, you know, soul, you know, relationship. But then it struck me so much as well. You're going to be performing live, Depend on You, tell me about that song.
0: Oh my goodness. So I was in the songwriting room with my producer and a guy that I just met that morning. This is last August. And the guy that I just met that morning, it was like the icebreaker questions, you know, getting to know one another before we write music. And so he asked me, he said, hey, so you're married, you got kids? And I just blurted it out. I said, man, I wish I was a dad. And he felt that in his heart. He felt it in his spirit, and he just felt led to pray for my wife and I. Well, we didn't know at that moment we were pregnant, and we didn't even know yet. And so he starts praying for an open womb. He starts praying that we would conceive a child. And then it was the next week that my wife is blowing at my phone, and I'm just like, are you serious? We're pregnant? And so after that prayer, after that meeting and songwriting session, he asked me, he said, what do you want to write about? And I'm thinking, I'm wiping tears away in the songwriting room. And I said, how about we write a song about just depending on God in every season that we find ourselves in? For me, that's a season of infertility with my wife.
1: Wow.
0: And he said, all right, let's write it. So we wrote that song. And I think the most special part of it for me was we wrote that song believing, you know, to have a kid, that, you know, we're just trusting God through that process. And then the day that my producer sends me the song to proof the song, he's like, hey, this song needs your

0: approval for distribution. It's ready to go. And as he sends it to me and I'm listening to it for the first time, I am holding my son.
1: Wow.
0: I am like weeping. I'm crying. I'm just looking at him. He's just days old. Oh. And I'm listening to the song that we wrote on the day that we prayed for him.
1: Wow.
0: Isn't that wild?
1: God's timing is so good.
0: It's like just this little God wink of him just saying, hey, I got everything worked out. You just got to trust me. You just got to depend on me.
1: Yeah. You know, that's kind of that's the message, you know. Your final thoughts about, you know, your album and your hope for listeners and everything.
0: I just pray that this project is just a tug on people's heart to enter into that secret place with God. And I know that life can get busy. I know things can be distracting, work, finances, health, family stuff, you know, just the hustle and bustle of life, right?
1: Mm-hmm.
0: It's so important to just slow down, turn everything else off except your heart, and just dive into that secret place with Him. So it's my prayer that these songs are just a tug in that direction.
1: Yeah, I think that you're definitely providing that for all of us.
0: Praise God. Right.
1: Yeah, just tell everybody too where they can download all your music, follow you on social, your website, and all that too.
0: Yeah, justingambino.com, or you can find me on all the social media stuff. Would love to connect with everyone.
1: All right. Well, we're so excited that you're here in the studio. This is going to be great. So stay tuned. Justin's going to be back with a special live performance right here in our studio. 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
2: It's not about exploring the future. It's about helping them build it. It's about taking steps to greatness. About making a connection. It's about proving every kid and teen has what it takes. It's about people in our clubs who bring out the greatness in every kid who enters our doors. It's not just about being on stage. It's about walking across it. Great futures start here, and here, and here.
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0: Amazing.
1: Thank you so much.
0: Oh my
1: Thank
0: goodness.
1: You. I think of my son every time I share that song.
0: That's so, oh my goodness. You really touched us today. Thank you so much for performing, coming into our studio. Everybody needs to download your music, JustinGambino.com. Thank you again. What a way to close out the show. That is it for today. Justin Gambino, everybody, live in our studios. We hope you'll join us again tomorrow right after the Mass. I'm Jackie Lucas. Thanks for joining us.

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3: We're one of a kind.
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0: The stake sales are one of the oldest and most well-known traditions here for the Notre Dame Knights of Columbus. 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
1: Our guys would stand out here and grill steaks, join together, and have a good time before the football game.
2: It really builds a unique community that's built off food, and who doesn't love food? I'm very proud to be a Knight of Columbus because there's no other organization on campus that is on a fraternal level that's still Catholic.
3: What started out as just a normal college fraternity event has turned into a charity event where we've raised over $1 million total.

0: one of the great places that that money goes to is the Women's Care Center. We chose to partner with the Women's Care Center in part because of our founding virtues, fraternity, charity, unity, and patriotism. Choosing something that was so pro-life like the Women's Care Center just seemed the right thing to do.
1: I challenged the Notre Dame Knights to do something significant, to partner with the Women's Care Center to help us grow, not only regionally, but one day nationally. They immediately took it on their backs, and through their steak sandwich sales, they have provided an ultrasound machine every year since early 2011 to the Women's Care Center, helping us to grow our ministry to now the largest Catholic pregnancy resource center in the United States.
2: We send a group of Knights every week, twice a week, to the Women's Care Center to help out with childcare and packaging diapers, and that's been my favorite experience with the Knights so far.
3: When you first find out you're pregnant, you just see a stick that says you're positive, says that you're pregnant. The ultrasound was probably the best part, because in that room is when I finally made my decision. Not only did you get to hear the heartbeat, and at any other appointment I could have, but there was a TV in there that was able to visualize. That helped, because as soon as I saw Brooklyn move on the screen, I was like, she's alive, she's so tiny, I have to have her. Like, I have to be strong enough to be a mother now.
4: The impact of ultrasound, it can't be understated. It's profoundly life-saving. And actually, ultrasound is the moment at which most women say that they make a decision for life. The Notre Dame Knights are truly incredible. I don't think it can be overstated.
3: Thank you so much for all you guys do.
5: You definitely have made this bundle of joy have a precious life.
6: And all this just from steak sales. Like, we just cook meat.
0: Just today, actually, we met with Brooklyn, who her mother was considering abortion, got the ultrasound, and realized how much she loved that child. And you could see that love present today between the two of them. They were such a cute family.
7: Holy cow, it was kind of like it was a homecoming, and yet at the same time, it felt like we had contributed to this life that we had never met.
3: They don't realize how much a difference they make in women's life. I mean, honestly, life or death for a child, just from just seeing and hearing their child. Just being able to show somebody that this is real, these are her legs, these are her arms, this is what her heartbeat was, like, it's empowering.

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0: Welcome to Catholic Health Conversations in Care. I'm Colleen McVeigh. 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I'm so happy you're here.
1: Thank you for having me.
0: And it's an extremely exciting time. You are the person to talk to. Something very new at Catholic Health. 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
1: Yeah, so I am so blessed and so fortunate that on St. Patrick's Day, we went live with our own operated EMS asset that we have purchased from a private ambulance company, brought over 180 new EMTs and paramedics into Catholic Health to ensure that we are providing emergency and not emergency ambulance transport coast to coast, across Long Island, and into Queens.
0: Talk about the size of the service.
1: So we have more than 20.